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2: Another area of Texas is now considered an infested zone because an animal was found carrying the New World screwworm.
3: State and federal agricultural officials have ordered quarantines for 9 west and southwest Texas counties as they sterilize adult flies and release them into the environment.
4: We've released 100 billion a week for 19 months. That's 8 billion sterile flies.
3: But Texas Agriculture Commissioner Sid Miller tells ABC News,
4: the sterile flies aren't working.
3: He wants to add a bait and insecticide regimen to the program. Something federal officials have resisted. Jim Ryan, ABC News in Dallas-Fort Worth.
2: A small plane crashed into Beijing's tallest building, leading to evacuations in the business district. But China has scrubbed social media posts about the crash and has not issued any statement. King Charles is breaking with tradition and will no longer call Buckingham Palace home.
5: The king plans to remain at Clarence House just up the street. But guys, Buckingham Palace will remain kind of the headquarters for the royal family. We'll host things like state functions and royal banquets. And the palace had said that this plan will open up more opportunities for greater public access. Although exactly what that means remains somewhat unclear.
2: ABC's Maggie Rooley. A Chicago nonprofit has purchased the West Side's only single-family home designed by famed architect Frank Lloyd Wright. Austin Coming Together plans to restore the 1903 home, which became a city landmark in 1984, but has fallen into disrepair. Dave Packer, ABC News.
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14: Oh, it's been a great freaking week. Not a decent week, not a good week. It's been a great freaking week. And no, he is not here, and he's not, you know, under the bunker and everything else. Once again, it is Brian Mudd here with you. Honored, as always, to be here with you. 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Check out the Brian Mudd Show podcast wherever you get your podcast. It's been a great freaking week. So one of the occupational hazards at this point on a Friday, happy Friday, by the way, with this great freaking week. One of the occupational hazards is the extent to which one's intelligence has been insulted. You're familiar with the expression about teachers. Those who can't do teach. And by the way, I mean not the ubiquitous insult there. I am grateful for every constitutionalist that's a teacher that takes one for the team. They're actually capable, decent, honorable people. They're in the teaching profession. I'm not trying to impugn everyone ubiquitously. But I put a lot of teachers in the same camp that I also put like attorneys in. We need great attorneys, right? But like, if you ever come across an attorney and they're like, all of their favorite people are other attorneys, run the other way. If you ever come across, say, like a public school teacher and every person they want to be around or just a ton of public school teachers, just playing the numbers game, it's probably not one of the standouts in the profession, just saying. But again, for the great teachers, I appreciate you. Anyway, where I'm going with that particular analogy is it also applies in news reporting. Because those who don't know report on stuff. You would think that if you're reporting on stuff, you would know stuff, but they actually don't. They don't know stuff. This has been a great freaking week. And all you get, what your impression of the news? What has your impression of the news been this week? Even right now. I mean, take a look at the headlines right now. Oh my gosh. U.S. retaliates Iran because of that Singapore ship that was nailed by the drone in the Strait of Hormuz yesterday. Oh my gosh. We're retaliating. That's bad. Great freaking week. Incredible news week. Unbelievable deal coming together on the deal. The MOU. Unbelievable deal. Trilateral deal pulled together today. With Lebanon, with Israel, and us in the middle. Secretary of State Marco Rubio just knocking it out of the park again. In fact, Rubio said something that just totally crystallizes both my mood and just cuts the BS out of it.
6: The Iranian system is going to continue to produce all sorts of maximalist rhetoric. They're going to have people going on their TV, on their official media, and making all kinds of pronouncements. But what we're interested in is not their press conferences. What we're interested in is whether or not ships are moving. If ships are moving as they should be moving, then that's what we're going to judge and that's what we're going to react to.
14: Ding freaking ding. The only thing that matters are the freaking ships getting through the Strait of Hormuz. Well, no, because the Singapore ship. That, by the way, is a biological male news reporter that is still trying to figure out what letter he is on the homosexual alphabet. Just, you know, trying to channel

So even when you hear Iran saying this, no, most of the time it's not, because they're reporting on crap from the IRGC, from the military. It's not speaking for Iran. Again, at this point on a Friday, with the week where it's actually been great, and all you hear is that it's crap around the world, the news cycle has been terrible, intelligence has been insulted, so I'm just getting the lead out a little bit. Believe it or not, because it's been a great week, I'm actually in a pretty good place. Just getting back to a place where we can talk about there being two sides to stories and one set of facts. And as I'm inclined to do, I will provide information to you that is helpful, useful, and repeatable. So here's the first thing to know. Do you know what the price of oil was earlier today? About 69, we got down to almost 68. It was barely 69. At about the point where we had retaliations, about 69.58. Do you know where we are most recently after the retaliatory strikes? We are at $70.24. Now, I'm going to get into this in just a moment. Hang on to that number because I'm going to break down some of the economic realities and other things. That is an unbelievably great price for a barrel of oil for this time of year. Like, you know, we're wrapping up the Amazon Prime Day stuff right now, which, by the way, didn't Amazon Prime Day start out like literally as a day and now it's a whole week or something? But anyway, I did think my wife picked up some more great wine glasses today off of that. So there's something. Looking forward to that glass of wine, by the way. So, oil at $70 a barrel. You don't have, for this time of year, a deal on Amazon. There's nothing on Prime Day or Prime Week that's as good as the deal buying a barrel of oil at $70. That's one. Now, remember Rubio's comment. The only thing that matters is what's going through the Strait of Hormuz. Tell me if you have heard this reported anywhere, unless you have heard it from me, if you have been getting extra credit and listening to my podcast or my morning show locally throughout South Florida. Do you know how many ships have been getting through the Strait of Hormuz? Since that MOU was signed last week, we have gotten 73% of pre-Iran war shipping traffic through the Strait of Hormuz. We're almost a week and a half into this thing. We, during this period, have gotten 73% through. Do you know what we have gotten through over the prior 2 days through the Strait of Hormuz, including yesterday, where you had the ship that was struck, the Singapore ship that was struck by the Iranian. You know how much we've gone through the past couple of days? Over 100% of the product through the Strait of Hormuz for normal Wednesday and a normal Thursday. Even with some of the ship totals, like you go back to Wednesday, 62 ships, and you've been conditioned by your news video that, oh, we usually get 100 through. Yeah, sometimes, a lot of times it's less than that. But regardless, the ones that are getting through have been a lot of the big bulkers. We're making sure the biggest ships with as much oil as possible and everything else, there's dry bulk going through too. That stuff's getting through. And so there is actually more product that has crossed through the Strait of Hormuz the last 2 days than ordinarily would on insert year here on a Wednesday and Thursday in June. You don't hear it anywhere. And I'm pretty sure these people don't know things. The people are supposed to report on these things. How do you think it is that oil is where it is? Are you still driving the same as you were? The people you know? We haven't suddenly seen the economy just go to crap from this time 2 weeks ago. So what happened? There's a heck of a lot more oil that's getting through. And by the way, the MOU is all part of bringing that online. So price is truth. The saying in the financial markets, price is truth. Here's the next thing to know.

0: The example I'll use is a real estate transaction. People who are noobs to real estate will get a property under contract and be like, whew, wow, we got there. People who are experienced with real estate know that the moment you put something under contract, the real negotiation has just begun. And the negotiation is not finished until there are two signatures on either side and those documents are closed and recorded. That's when a deal is done. We have a 60-day high-stakes negotiation. Everything is being negotiated out there in the news media on both sides. Trump's playing the public negotiation game, same as Iran's playing the public negotiation game. Most of it means little. But it all gets reported as though it's meaningful. What's meaningful was that trilateral deal that got signed today between Lebanon and Israel. The deal where Israel is actually going to peel back out of a couple regions in southern Lebanon, and the Lebanese military is going to take over that territory, and they're going to work to push Hezbollah out of the territory. That's massive. That's massive. That's historically massive, on top of all the other big things that have been going on here. All right. So, trivia time. Because I was talking about, and by the way, if you're listening to the show last night, you might know the answer to this because I actually, for a fleeting moment, gave it to you. But trivia time. In inflation-adjusted dollars, what has the average price for WTI crude? You know, Texas tea, Beverly Hillbilly style. The stuff that you and I use. What is the inflation-adjusted price on this date over the past 15 years? You got it? What number comes about? What is the average price for a barrel of oil on this date? June 26th. You know what the answer is? $90 a barrel. Remember, I said it's 70. And anything on Amazon Prime this week that's better deal than that, buy up your $70 barrels of oil. $20 off, normal rate, heck yeah. Our wine glasses didn't even come with that big of a discount today. So we spent most of the day with a barrel of oil at a $21 discount to just your average June 26th price. And we're at $20 of a discount. With everything that's happened in Iran, with the Singapore ship that was struck yesterday, with our retaliation just a bit ago, how does that happen? If you pay attention to the news media, oh my gosh. Look at the price of oil. Learn how that stuff works. Price is truth. Now, next question. Of the past 15 years, how many have featured the price of oil at an inflation-adjusted price that's been lower than where it is today? It's my tease for you. Come up with an answer. Past 15 years, how many has the price of oil been less than it is right now today? Be right back with that. Brian Mudd, in for the great one.
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16: 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Oh,

0: I gave you a question to ponder during the break. And the question was, of the past 15 years, how many have featured the price of oil at an inflation-adjusted price that is lower than where it is right now today? And the answer is, only 5 times. Only 33% of the time. Okay, you got that? So, independent of the Iranian war, the MOU, a Singapore ship struck in the Strait of Hormuz, all these things. Two-thirds of the time, a barrel of oil is more expensive on June 26th than right now. It's been a great freaking week, if I didn't impart that correctly originally. Here's the next question. It's the final one for the moment. The inflation rate over the past 15 years has been 49%. Okay? It's kind of depressing to think about, right? Thank you, Bidenflation. So, basically, the buck in your pocket right now is only worth half of what it was 15 years ago. On an absolute basis, meaning non-inflation adjusted, just straight dollars to dollars, despite the fact that a dollar is worth half now of what it was then. How much was a barrel of oil 15 years ago today? How much? Come on. It was $91. It was $91. If you do adjust for inflation, that'd be $129 a barrel. We're at 70. You know who was president 15 years ago? Remember Barack Hussein Obama? How many conversations do you recall there being about the oil crisis? Can you imagine if oil is at 129 right now? You know, the absolute peak during the war was 115. But you're like, well, that was just 1 year. No, what was it 14 years ago? You know what the price of a barrel of oil was in absolute dollars? Absolute. 14 years ago, it was $79. Or $109 in today's money. Well, that was 13 years ago, it was $128. 12 years ago, it was $141 flipping dollars. Double. It's been a great freaking week. Brian Mudd, we'll be right back.
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3: ABC News, I'm Dave Packer. Venezuela's President Delcy Rodriguez says responders are undertaking intensive rescue operations, searching for people thought to be under the rubble after two powerful earthquakes. The death toll nearing 1,000, 50,000 people missing. U.S. retaliation after Iran struck a ship in the Strait of Hormuz Thursday.
4: The U.S. military delivering a, quote, powerful response, attacking Iran for what President Trump called a foolish violation of our ceasefire agreement. U.S. Central Command says American aircraft struck Iranian missile and drone storage locations and radar sites along the coast.
3: ABC's Rachel Scott. The Ebola outbreak in Africa is now one of the largest on record, with more than 1,200 cases and nearly 300 deaths. The CDC now declaring it a level one outbreak, allowing the deployment of additional resources. President Trump's former national security advisor, John Bolton, could face jail time after pleading guilty to mishandling classified.
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6: News. I'm Dave Packer. The death toll from Venezuela's double earthquake Wednesday has topped 900. 50,000 people are still unaccounted for. A massive search and rescue effort is underway.
7: Rescuers cutting through concrete and listening for signs of life. 2 days after the quakes, international crews now touching down in Venezuela. Back-to-back quakes brought down many buildings in what's known as a pancake collapse. Floors stacking on top of one another, leaving little room for survival. With millions impacted, the humanitarian need is growing.
6: ABC's Victor Oquendo. Iran got its response 24 hours after its drones targeted a ship in the Strait of Hormuz. U.S. Central Command says American aircraft struck Iranian missile and drone storage locations and radar sites along the coast. President Trump.
8: I don't like the fact that they took a shot yesterday. Actually, 4. We knocked down 3 at a ship. Not an Allied ship, but a ship, a very expensive ship. And it was fine, but it took a little beating. They shouldn't be doing that.
6: A mistrial declared today in the arson case of 29-year-old Jonathan Rendernecht, accused of setting the Palisades fire. The deadlock was 10 jurors set on a not guilty verdict and 2 on guilty. This woman, identified as juror number 4, says she was among those who went with not guilty.
9: There's just not enough proof. It was just happened so late in time, and I just felt like a lot of holes, yeah.
6: Prosecutors say they'll retry the case. The National Weather Service issuing a rare, particularly dangerous fire alert in Utah. Wildfires destroying homes. Mark Littich watched through his Ring camera as the fire approached his cabin.
10: I've never seen anything like that. I didn't know fire could do that. And literally within 2 minutes, it appeared in my camera, and then it was completely around the cabin.
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6: A man accused of faking his own death in 2020 and fleeing to Scotland to evade rape charges in the U.S. has died after he was taken to a hospital from a Utah prison. That according to the Utah Department of Corrections, which says Nicholas Rossi died from complications of an existing medical condition after choosing to discontinue treatment. He was serving time for two sex assault cases. Former Trump administration National Security Advisor John Bolton has entered a guilty plea to mishandling classified information under a deal that could allow him to avoid prison. U.S. Attorney Kelly Hayes says the case proves no one is above the law.
14: The rules governing classified and national defense information apply equally to everyone, regardless of position and regardless of how long you have served with the United States government.
6: The judge ultimately will decide Bolton's punishment. Carlos Mendoza has been fired as manager of the New York Mets and replaced by Andy Green. New York is 34-47 following a six-game losing streak, 15 games behind National League East leading Atlanta. Green had been working in the Mets front office running the farm system. He's an American comedy icon. And this weekend, Mel Brooks turns 100.
15: Excuse me while I whip this out.
6: In honor of his birthday Sunday, the American Film Institute's proclaimed Brooks' 1974 movie Blazing Saddles, funniest film ever. Dave Packer, ABC News.
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22: Hey there, it is Brian Mudd with you. The Great One is going to be back on Monday. He's been in Israel. He will be locked and loaded for you. In the meantime, it is an honor and a pleasure to be here with you as we are enjoying our Friday. If you missed the first hour, it is worth your while to go back and see why it was such a great freaking week and why, if you only pay attention to one thing day in and day out, it shouldn't be the news. It should be the price of oil. 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Price is truth. It'll set you free because the news cycle will just drive you bat crap crazy. It's like one of these things is not like the other. No, things are actually going really well. You just can't find a single headline out there that would suggest it. Now, Brian Mudd, by the way, always an honor and a pleasure to be here with you. Find me at Brian Mudd Radio socially. The Brian Mudd Show podcast, wherever you get your podcasts. What hasn't been so awesome this week few things that haven't necessarily made the news. One of them certainly did. I mean, the election stuff. But then election integrity stuff. So one of the things that I'm very quick to point to is the stuff that's real with election integrity concerns, and then stuff that happens not to necessarily be as concerning as is purported. It's very critical that we not cry wolf on the right when it comes to election integrity. There's a tendency towards that. Left tends to say, oh, there's never election fraud, never voter fraud. And the right, you know, tend to take even the first appearance of it and never state it. The truth is somewhere in between. And for those who are not familiar, I have a long history in these matters going back to Florida 2000 and a very specific hand in ousting a couple election supervisors in Broward and Palm Beach County back in 2018. And so there's a right and a wrong way to go about this stuff. But what is important is to know what's real. And one of the great ironies, we talked about this with the Supreme Court decisions yesterday, the absurdity of illegal immigration in this country. Things that have become so absurd that temporary protected status, the definition of temporary, has to arrive at the United States Supreme Court. Now, just a quick refresh on those Supreme Court decisions from yesterday, and go check out Mark Levin Show podcast from yesterday if you happen to miss the show, and check out the full rundown, everything I broke down with those decisions. But the quick point is this. It's temporary protected status. The reason under which you had the Syrians that were granted temporary protected status in 2012 was because the Assad regime was persecuting protesters. The Assad regime, that is no more. I don't think the Assad regime, that is no more, is still persecuting protesters. And it was temporary status. And that has to get to the United States Supreme Court to go, yeah, temporary means Trump can say you go back now. More absurd still, the Haitians. The Haitians dated back to 2010. Why? A January earthquake in Haiti. We had temporary protected status granted to Haitians because of the earthquake. You think the coast is clear from that earthquake? It's been about 16 and a half years. I know it's kind of a close call there. What do you think? An aftershock or two? Maybe I. And that has to get to the United States Supreme Court. And then the scarier thing is what we saw. Because my focus, when I was talking about that, wasn't that you did have 6-3 rulings in line with the rule of law and the Constitution. It was actually the three that went post-constitutional. Three that took the most obvious examples of law in this country and injected their political desires instead on the temporary protected status.

0: associated with all aspects of illegal immigration into this country is election integrity related stuff too. Because while you hear about those Supreme Court cases, and while you at least have that information for you to be able to digest in the news, what you never hear about are the regular criminal convictions for illegal aliens related to voting. Remember, it doesn't happen. I mean, we don't have voter fraud anyway, let alone by illegal aliens. One story that was really overlooked this week happened to pertain to a situation right here in my state. There's a pretty good chance that you did not come across a story with three criminal convictions by illegal aliens for voter fraud in the state of Florida this week. Now, about this. Here is a fact. Two sides of stories, one side of facts. There has never been a federal election cycle in American history, not one, where there hasn't been provable and successfully prosecuted voter fraud that has led to criminal convictions. Not one. Not one cycle in American history. For example, in my home state of Florida, where this story emanated from this week, there are an average of 2 to 3 criminal convictions per year for voter fraud. Across the country, you have an average of 38 criminal convictions for voter fraud per year. Not per cycle, that's per year. And so the question is never about whether there is or isn't voter fraud. There always has been. Every cycle has proven that there always will be attempts that are made. And so election integrity will be continue to be threatened as long as we have elections. But the one dynamic that is almost never discussed, how long it actually takes to bring about a criminal conviction in these cases. And so, you know, the whole saying about wheels of justice moving slowly, but how slowly? Well, consider this. The U.S. Department of Justice this week issued the press release that was never reported to you in the news. Headline, 3 non-citizens convicted of illegal voting and related election offenses in federal elections. The release reads like this. It says 3 non-citizens have pleaded guilty in separate federal cases to illegally voting in federal elections and related election offenses. And as I mentioned, these 3 illegal aliens voted in Florida. But do you care to guess when it was that they actually voted? Again, this release out from Department of Justice this week. When did the illegal voting take place? 2 of the illegal aliens voted in 2020, the third in 24. 2020. And so this led to me think of what might have happened elsewhere as far back as 2020, but also what might have happened more recently across the country. You think about how long it took in a state like Florida that has some of the strongest election integrity measures in the country, a state that actually, in an hour, will tell you how elections went, third largest state, something that every state could do, also have really tight laws in the state to where if you harbor illegal aliens or if you transport them, you can be prosecuted. And yet, illegal aliens voting, and we just nailed convictions for elections in 2020. What would happen, for example, if it takes that long to get to a criminal conviction for voter 2020? 6 years? What do you think is happening in sanctuary cities and sanctuary states if that's happening in Florida? Hence, President Trump and what he is pushing with the SAVE Act.
1: We have to be able to get proof of citizenship when you vote. Otherwise, we don't have elections. We have to be able to get voter ID. So John is a leader, and hopefully he can get the votes.
0: John is a leader. Not a very good one. He's talking about John Thune. He's a leader. Hopefully he can get the votes. If you're a good leader, you'd have had the votes. You know, it's interesting. We talk about voter ID being an 80-20 or a 90-10 issue based upon the poll you take a look at. And yet, we can't get this across the finish line to the Senate. There's something else.

0: that was kind of interesting that I was taking a look at pertaining to election integrity. And that happens to be the company that we keep. Now, what's interesting is there are varying points where I brought this information to you on this show over the years, because you have what's called the Electoral Integrity Project. And this is done worldwide. It compares every country against each other for measures of election integrity. Harvard is the lead researcher that contributes from the United States. And so you have numerical scores putting election integrity measures together. And we have commonly been near the bottom of the developed world. But most recently, we managed to blow that straight out of the water. And you know how we were talking about Haiti? I want you to guess what state is closest to Haiti in terms of election integrity. What state is closest to Haiti in election integrity? What countries do you think that the United States is most closely aligned with in election integrity? In part because of how some states have dropped their pants when it comes to election integrity. Think about those things. I'll be back with the answer. I'm Brian Mudd, in for the great one.
1: Mudd Lovin.
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0: to say that three times in the House. We'll do it again. We're working on that, and I'm going to talk with the president about these issues and how to get the agenda moving again, and it's going to be very productive.
1: Yeah, so this week you had the dust up with Trump and Senate Republicans. So, like, get your freaking butt in order. Get the SAVE Act passed. I'm not doing your stupid housing thing. I'm not going to sign that until you get the SAVE Act passed. Senate, two-week recess. Can't get it together. House Speaker Mike Johnson. So, yeah, we've already passed it a few times. We're going to do it again. Now, I mentioned that we had an announcement from the Department of Justice, three criminal convictions, illegal aliens that were voting in elections all the way back to 2020 that were just nailed down. And that happened in Florida. And I pontificated about what do you think's happening in sanctuary states and sanctuary cities? And I ended with a question for you, which pertained to the countries that the United States of America might be most closely aligned with on election integrity, according to the Electoral Integrity Project annual thing that's been going on. Harvard, again, is involved with this. But also the state, because Haiti's been in the news, the temporary protected status. The place that, I mean, how could we send people back to Haiti? I mean, it's only been 16 and a half years since the earthquake that they were granted temporary status from, you know? The state that was most close to Haiti in terms of election integrity. And what I will tell you is that Mr. Fill-In Producer, by the way, I mean, I got an A gold star kind of Fill-In Producer. Not your average Fill-In Producer, I'll put it that way. So he got it. He nailed it. Did you? If you came up with California, you would be right on the state. Hawaii, by the way, does manage, speaking of Supreme Court cases, you know, how they basically tried to ban the Second Amendment in Hawaii. That was also overturned on the split decision yesterday. They actually have worse election integrity, believe it or not, in Hawaii than California. But California is second worst in this country and is most closely aligned with Haiti. How much so? Well, let me start with the country first. So, what countries do you think we are most closely aligned with? The great thing about the Electoral Integrity Project, you get a numerical scale. They have all these different categories, and they boil it down in a 1 to 100 point system. Here are the five countries that we most closely align with in election integrity. Niger, Senegal, Tunisia, Bolivia. I mean, you know, it's Bolivians, man. Nobody runs elections like Bolivia. Oh, and look at this, Mexico. It's not like drug cartels run whole governments there. I mean, whew. Yes, that's the solid company our country keeps. No kidding. Niger, Senegal, Tunisia, Bolivia, Mexico. On the 1 to 100 point system, the United States of America, the world's leading superpower, scores a 54. I believe even as far as the bar has been lowered in public education, a 54 fails everywhere. I think if you get a 54 at your job, you won't have it long. I think if you get a 54 day in and day out, life is going to kick you in the ass. The United States of America scores a 54 in election integrity. But wait, that's the country. What about California? That's next. Brian Mudd in for Mark Levin.
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6: ABC News, I'm Dave Packer. The death toll from Venezuela's double earthquake Wednesday has topped 900. 50,000 people are still unaccounted for. A massive search and rescue effort is underway. Iran got its response 24 hours after its drones targeted a ship in the Strait of Hormuz. U.S. Central Command says American aircraft struck Iranian missile and drone storage locations and radar sites along the coast. President Trump.
7: I don't like the fact that they took a shot yesterday, actually four, we knocked down three, at a ship. Not an Allied ship, but a ship, a very expensive ship. And it was fine, but it took a little beating. They shouldn't be doing that.
6: A mistrial declared today in the arson case of 29-year-old Jonathan Rindernick, accused of setting what eventually became California's Palisades fire. The deadlock was 10 jurors set on a not guilty verdict and two on guilty. Prosecutors say they'll retry the.
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0: that doesn't suffer fools well. So, if you're a fool, don't call 877-381-3811.
1: Hey there. So, as we're taking a look at election integrity, by the way, I just received a note from a listener, David, who was not impressed by the two illegal aliens from 2020 in Florida or the third illegal alien from 2024. Now, what I'm pointing out in talking about these situations, these are the three this week. The three that were criminally convicted and announced by the Department of Justice this week from 2020 and 2024 in the state of Florida. There are dozens in the state of Florida alone going back to those cycles. Dozens. Since the early 80s, we've had over 1,620 criminal convictions for voter fraud. And by the way, in most of these situations, you're talking about people that are responsible for more than one vote. In some cases, they are just one vote. The bigger point is this week. One, you didn't hear about it. Two, even in a state that is super diligent, illegal aliens voting, and it took 6 years to get justice. So what could happen in sanctuary cities and sanctuary states? Hang with me. I know it might be hard. Hang with me. So let me get back to the Electoral Integrity Project here. We score the United States of America a 54 now. You know what it was the last time that I shared this with you? We were a 71. So we were still low-C crappy students, barely getting by in school when it came to elections in this country. We're a 54 now. Why? Because states like California have dropped their pants on elections. Blue states across the country that have just totally blown out any pretense of legitimacy by mailing ballots out to every single person, regardless of if they live at that address or not. Open ballot harvesting. As Mr. Backup Producer has pointed out, they're still counting ballots in California from the primary at the beginning of the month. Because it's so hard to count votes. So we are going backwards in election integrity. Our election integrity, this is something that needs to be put in front of every single poo-for-brain Democrat that says, we can have voter ID is racist. Jim Crow 2.0, if you're Chuck Schumer but the left at large. Should we be able to perform better than Niger, Senegal, Tunisia, Bolivia, and Mexico in conducting elections? Are we not better than a 54? Why can't we at least be, say, in the upper quarter of countries that conduct elections? Because we're actually in the bottom. With the 54, we're in the bottom half. There's not another developed country in the world that is lower than us in election integrity. Again, according to the Electoral Integrity Project, this isn't some right-wing think tank. No, this is a project headed up by organizations like Harvard. So, here's the next piece. California specifically, as you take a look at that situation. So, the Heritage Foundation, if you dig into the state scores, they will give numerical scores for states that is applicable to the Electoral Integrity Project scale as well. Now, if you're wondering what Haiti has in terms of election integrity, it's a 37. Okay, so on balance, Haiti does conduct less credible elections than the United States. Not a lot. We're 54. There are 37. Do you know where California scores? What is California's grade at conducting elections, election integrity? Survey says they are a 35. Yes, California is worse than Haiti when it comes to election integrity. And the irony is, here you have the temporary protected status case for Haitians who were granted it from an earthquake in January of 2010. We can't go back to Haiti. Haiti conducts more credible elections than California. Just mentally gnaw on that one for a moment. Now, when you take a look at what happened in California earlier this month, one of the things I was talking to Mr. Fill-In Producer about is the statistical anomaly associated with it. And so, you know, people continue to say, well, you know, we don't have problems with election integrity. There's nothing to see here. And Hilton got through in the gubernatorial race, so it's okay. Now, do I know if there were shenanigans that took place in California? No. I do not. Because, again, when I've been involved, I know what's real. I know what isn't. You do not cry wolf. You need to have the information in hand to be able to make those credible claims. However, it is obvious that the apparatus exists, and it's also obvious that California intentionally created a system that has worse election integrity protections than Haiti. There's something else that came up in those elections. There had never been a time, not statistically, not in any election, not in ranked choice, not in open primaries, no elections anywhere, where at any interval, when you've already had at least half of the vote tabulated, if you had two candidates of the same party, that the leading candidate suddenly received a much lower share of the party vote. And so what happened with all those votes that were counted after Election Day, your leading mayoral candidate, your leading gubernatorial candidate, so we're talking about Javier Becerra and Karen Bass, they remained static. If you notice, their vote percentage barely moved after that point. But the third candidates in those races after Election Day, both Democrats, ended up getting the overwhelming majority of the Democrat vote share from then on, which, of course, in the mayoral election in L.A. was enough to knock out Spencer Pratt. That type of thing has never happened before in a single election. It happened in two. Same cycle. They're still counting ballots, by the way, because it's so hard. And California has election integrity that's on scale with Haiti. Actually, I'm sorry. Haiti does better than California with election integrity. So you can count on trusting Haitian elections going forward more than California the way they run things. And so there are several things that are important here. But why am I dwelling on this in particular? Well, in the context of the SAVE Act, the importance of election integrity, there are federal minimums that must come into play. It is crystal clear that when you have states like California that are bent on lowering standards that allow for non-credible elections to take place, that allow for voter fraud to occur if people choose to do so, which again, there has never been a single election cycle, not a single federal election cycle in American history where there hasn't been successfully prosecuted voter fraud. And imagine that what is actually caught and successfully prosecuted is likely a small percentage of what actually is conducted and people get away with. So against that backdrop, where you can have illegal aliens that are just going down this week for legally voting in a state with strong election integrity that is super strong in combating illegal immigration from 6 years ago, What do you think happens in California? What do you think happens in other states that have put similar types of systems into place? This is where we must have federal minimums. This is where we must have the 90-10 or 80-20 SAVE Act put into place. You know, we talk about credibility in this country. You talk about election integrity. And people want to run to whatever their thought process is about it. As I mentioned, the left understates it, the right tends to overstate it a bit. The bottom line is that once upon a time, our country operated with some of the highest election integrity in the world. Right around the time, by the way, that we also had the second highest education outcomes in the world. You know, back in 1980, the onset of the Department of Education, when that came about, U.S. ranked second in education outcomes in the world. And you take a look at what's happened since. Back around that window of time, we had some of the strongest election integrity in the world. Now we continue to go backwards. How is it that we can run a country successfully that associates itself with the credibility of elections in Niger, Senegal, Tunisia, Bolivia, and Mexico, with our largest state that runs elections that are less credible than Haiti, where people are making appeals to the Supreme Court not to have to go back to that country from an earthquake 16 and a half years ago? By the way, California's score, only 3 points better than Venezuela prior to the removal of Maduro. So how bad is the system that has now been put in place? And I'm just giving the California example. You know, New York is barely better than California. Many other blue states do not rank. Remember, the U.S. average is now a 54. The average blue state is below a 50, meaning worse than Mexico, Bolivia, Tunisia, Senegal, Niger. Barely better than Haiti. But California, as it sits now, 3 points better than Venezuela's election integrity when Maduro was still there. What do you think we're going to have as a country going forward if we continue to just travel down this path and you don't have the United States Senate grow balls and do the right thing? We don't have the SAVE Act. This is worth the talking filibuster. This is worth whatever it takes, because if you don't have integrity in elections, what do you end up like? You'll end up like Niger. You'll end up like Senegal, Tunisia, Bolivia. You'll end up like Haiti at some point. You'll end up like Venezuela, which was one of the richest countries per capita in the world before you had communist dictators that took over it. It's one of the things that is so often taken for granted, that every superpower in the world, every dynasty historically fails. The average dynasty, the average superpower, world history only lasts 200 years. Here we are getting ready to celebrate our 250th anniversary. History says we don't make it another 100 years. And if we continue to pull crap like this and do nothing about it, that very well might be the case. I'm Brian Mudd, in for the great one.
0: Mark Levin.
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4: ABC News. I'm Dave Packer. A judge has declared a mistrial in the federal trial of Jonathan Rinderdick, accused of starting a blaze that later became the Palisades Fire, one of the most destructive wildfires in Los Angeles history.
5: His defense team was really saying, hey, look, there is no evidence that his client actually did this, and then that fire led in from the Lockman fire to the Palisades fire, that connection should then go back to his client, and that he's responsible for what ultimately happened.
4: ABC's Alex Stone in L.A. The death toll in Wednesday's double earthquakes in Venezuela has topped 900. Thousands are missing. Rescue efforts are underway. 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
6: I mean, right now, your greatest needs are your basic hygiene and basic food, right? It's the first thing they need to survive their initial part, and then we're going to start working on your secondary needs where your shelter gets more and more important and everything like that.
4: The U.S. military announcing strikes against Iran, CENTCOM calling it a response to yesterday's attack by Iran on a ship in the Strait of Hormuz.
7: An hour before the announcement by CENTCOM, President Trump indicated to reporters in the Oval Office there would be a U.S. response. When asked if Iran would face any consequences, the president said, quote, you'll find out.
8: I don't like the fact that they took a shot yesterday.
7: Karen Travers, ABC News, Washington.
4: Billionaire and former hedge fund chief Leon Black walked out of today's meeting with the House Oversight Committee after questions about his connections with Jeffrey Epstein. Chairman James Comer said Black is expected to return to Capitol Hill next month.
9: I have just issued two subpoenas to Mr. Black, one for all the NDAs that he is party to, and second for a deposition.
4: The Texas Education Board making Bible passages required reading for more than 5 million public school students. 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
4: A 12-year-old was hurt by a bison at Yellowstone National Park this morning. Park officials say it happened near Mud Volcano. The child was taken to a hospital. Alec Murdoch is back in court Monday for the first time since the South Carolina Supreme Court overturned his double murder conviction.
14: Newly assigned Judge Deborah McCaslin is set to hold a status conference to determine a schedule for a new trial, which prosecutors say they want as soon as possible. The status conference comes more than 3 years after a South Carolina jury found Murdoch guilty of murdering his son and wife in a crime that captured global headlines. The South Carolina Supreme Court threw out that conviction last month after concluding that a court clerk tainted the jury's verdict by making comments to jurors that, quote, egregiously attacked Murdoch's credibility and defense. Peter Haralambos, ABC News.
4: With temperatures in the 100s, scientists say this week's heat wave is the worst recorded in Europe. In Paris, Italian tourist Laura Alevu had to change her plans.
15: We decided to come here quite early in the morning because the weather in these days is quite hot. So it's not easy during the afternoon to visit in a safe way.
4: In Britain, doctors say the heat is affecting critical equipment like MRIs. Caitlin Clark will miss Saturday's game against the Los Angeles Sparks while she recovers from a back injury she suffered against Phoenix on Wednesday. After Saturday, Indiana won't play again until July 5th. Dave Packer, ABC News.
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19: He's here. 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
20: Happy Friday. Welcome to the Bird Hour. You have something going for you. Hopefully more than one, but at least one big thing going for you as it pertains to listening to this particular program. This is the last hour that you are going to be subjected to a fill-in host because the Great One will be back from Israel on Monday for you, so you can look forward to that. In the meantime, I do enjoy my time with you. I love being here. Thanks for having me. Brian Mudd. You can catch me socially at Brian Mudd Radio. You can catch the Brian Mudd Show podcast wherever you get your podcasts. And I'm not going to get to everything I intended to get to. I took so long getting the lead out in the first hour, putting the good news in front of you, despite all the headlines. I'm going to have to kind of combine a few thoughts. But one thing that is really important, because I started out talking about how great of a week this has been in terms of Middle East, other things are going on. But then the other stuff below the surface. So we had the Supreme Court decisions yesterday. Okay, thankfully common sense prevailed in those, but you still had each of the three leftist justices go post-constitutional. You know, it's one thing with KJV. We've learned about her. She might not even know how to read a law book. It is really possible that she was just DEI promoted and like even DEI'd the bar or something. Does not seem like a particularly intelligent person. And again, what do you expect from somebody who doesn't know what a woman is and theoretically is one? Now, the other two, at least on matters of basic law, have been willing to be reasonable. But no longer did you have Sotomayor and Kagan, who were reasonable yesterday, as they went totally post-constitutional on the two immigration-related cases. This is important, as it is clear what the long game of the Democrat Party has been. One of the things that so often I'll talk about, and you've heard me discuss this on the program, guessing from Mark over the years, but one thing that is so, I think, underappreciated is the extent to which the long game has been played. And how, from the United States Supreme Court with those justices, to New York City and Mamdani, how the socialist, communist takeover has been coming about. A lot of people will take a look at the elections on Tuesday and the continued momentum past Tuesday of the commie wing of the DNC, and they think that something has changed. I mean, like, literally, election outcomes, okay, but actually nothing has. Absolutely nothing has. This has been the longest of long games that has been played. President Trump talking about communism.
2: Everybody gets free food. Everything is free from this point forward. Everyone's going to vote for me. The problem is, after 2 or 3 years, the country is a disaster area. The country fails. They always do.
20: Yeah, somewhere along the way, you run out of other people's money. So let's talk a little bit about the socialist takeover at the DNC, because there's been a lack of perspective on this for much of what I've come across this week. Tuesday's primary day showed the future of the Democrat Party and the country if we're not careful, because the left has played the long game for literally over a century. Now, people will take a look at whatever particular election they want to point to and go, oh my gosh, how'd this happen? No, this has been going on since Woodrow Wilson. And this dates back to the progressivism of him. And you could actually find roots that predate a little bit, but that's really when it kicked off in a big way. But when really did the current anarchist, Marxist, socialistic, all these factions come together? How? Well, it was the Saul Alinsky hippies in the 60s. I mean, the playbook has been there since the 60s. Saul Alinsky literally wrote it. And you've seen the incremental socialism and Marxism build and build and build in this country, much like the creeping crud that progressivism is. It is progressive. So a lot of political observers take a look at what's going on, Mamdani, AOC, insert your commie here. This is the insurgency. It is not the insurgency of the Democrat Party. It's not. Consider this. When was Bernie Sanders first elected to Congress? That would be 1990. Okay, the burn has been in D.C. since 91, elected in 90.

2018, you have the squad. Rolls for Radicals, 60s. Byrne, 90. Obama, 2008. Squad, 2018. That's how long this has been playing out, even in election outcomes in this country. And so, since then, they have been doing their level best to conquer the entire Democrat Party. Now, over the past 20 years, findings by Gallup and Pew Research show those who identify as liberals within the Democrat Party have risen by 1% per year. If you wonder why things have arrived at libtard territory as the norm, it's because 1% more liberals every year in the Democrat Party. People used to say, well, I'm moderate or I'm a little bit liberal. No, I'm really liberal. That's grown by 1% per year for 20 years. So in other words, the Democrat Party of today is 20 points to the harder left of where it was 20 years ago. More to the point, a majority of Democrat voters now identify with the most radical factions of the policy. So the shift, for example, explains why 20 years ago, the standard Democrat position was actually opposed to same-sex marriage. Remember, Barack Obama ran opposed to same-sex marriage. And against illegal immigration, right? So 20 years ago, the Democrat Party standard position opposed to same-sex marriage and opposed to illegal immigration. Today, the most commonly Democrat-supported position, if you take a look at the polling of Democrats, the highest-ranking grouping of Democrats approve of government-funded sex change operations for children and open borders for illegal aliens. That's where we've gone in 20 years by moving 1% within the party to the hardest left position. But it's not just radical social policies that are being advocated for, of course. It's that increasingly economic socialists are knocking down the DNC's door. So Tuesday's primaries, of course, featured the three races where you had Mondani-endorsed socialists that faced off against Democrat establishment candidates, including two sitting congressmen. What was the result? Mondani, of course, went 3-for-3. And so it is rapidly becoming the Mondani-AOC party. The socialists take over the Democrat Party in full swing. One of the interesting developments here over the past couple of days, you had Michigan Democrat Senator Slotkin. You know, she made news after Tuesday's primaries when she said that her party needed new leadership in the House and Senate, meaning that she's throwing Hakeem Jeffries and Chuck Yu under the bus. But when you listen to her reasoning, she said this. She said, Democrats were soundly defeated in 2024. I was in a swing state, and I won that same year. To me, the lesson was simple. Democrats had too many priorities. They tried to make everyone happy. Oh, yeah, they were really trying to make everyone happy with open borders and defund police. That was awesome. And answer every question. When you prioritize everything, no one knows what you actually stand for. We just need to show people that what we care about is an economy where if you work hard and play by the rules, you get ahead and your kids do better. We just need to show people that what we care about is an economy where if you work hard and play by the rules, you get ahead and your kids do better. You know, the funny thing about that comment is she's right. She's exactly right. I mean, that is what this country at its crux is about economically. But is that what the Democrat Party actually stands for? Does the Democrat base actually believe that? No. If you take a look at polling, you'll also see that the majority of Democrats do not believe that you can get ahead anymore. They're not optimistic for the future. And so this is the thing. The people will talk about the insurgency and the Mamdani AOC. No, this is where the party is. You're only going to continue to see more of it because all that's happened is that Democrats have trended 1% harder to the left per year for each of the 20 years. There's been no indication that's slowing down. And the average Democrat no longer believes you can get ahead in this country. And so the contrast

0: and the importance of the midterms this year have never been bigger. The president commenting on that today.
1: Everyone needs to get out and vote in the midterms. We have to win this election. This election is very vital. If we don't, everything that we've gotten so much. I mean, religious liberty, but we've gotten so much. Our military is the strongest in the world. I built it during my first term.
0: Yeah, sure enough. And so that's the bad stuff, right? Now, I'm going to tie some things together, including with Iran and progress that's been made, but also the momentum that has begun to swing back and is with the right around the world. There's actually a lot that's going on politically outside this country, but actually signs that it's starting to change in this country. And I'll pick up there next. I'm Brian Mudd, in for the great one.
2: Mudd Lovin.
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0: brother, and he kills the mom.
1: And she saw them. She opened the door from her cabin, and she looked on the floor, and she saw that the mother and the brother had been killed, but she didn't know where her father was or her younger sister.
0: That's some, man, that is some yarn, Jane. That is some story. Holy mackerel.
1: Well,
0: first of all,
1: when you were talking about shipwrecks, it just came to my mind you might be interested in this story.
0: Yeah, that is some yarn. I had never heard that about the Blue Bell, but November of 1961.
1: The week of Thanksgiving, a family chartered the boat, and so happens, you know, they got caught in his plan, and here you have four family members die, and she's the sole survivor.
0: Yeah, oh my goodness, what a story. Not to mention, your father owned that boat, and you were named after that boat.
1: He didn't own it.
0: He was the captain of the boat.
1: They lived in Oshkosh, and they hired my dad to be the captain of that boat whenever they went on trips. And he had several photographs inside and outside the boat, and he talked about the Lady Jane all the time.
0: Holy mackerel. Well, Jane from Oshkosh, Wisconsin, thank you very much for a wonderful, wonderful story. Thank you for telling it. Thank you for calling in. Call back anytime. Great stuff.
1: Yeah, right. Thank you very much. Thank you.
0: You got it. Thank you. Have a good night. What a wonderful woman. What a wonderful, tragic story. Terrible story. But man, what a story. And she told it so well, too. All right, we're just getting started. I got a break. I got to regroup. That was fantastic. America at Night, back in a moment.
2: 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That's 844-2-McGraw.
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0: All right, what are we doing here? Let's talk this Giants controversy. This thing, the poor San Francisco Giants can't get out of their own way. It was supposed to be Pride Night, and they were going to wear a Pride hat. And some players responded by putting some Bible verses on their hats. And Major League Baseball said, "You can't do that. Because you can't have people writing things on your hat. That's ridiculous. You can't do that." And so everyone was up in arms over it. but then the controversy was, well, wait a minute. You have to wear the Pride hat, but you can't wear a Bible verse. And then it turns out that there was apparently a miscommunication in which Major League Baseball said, "Oh, the Giant organization was wrong. They should have communicated better to tell the players you had the choice of wearing a Pride hat with the rainbow San Francisco Giant. You had that choice. So you're going to have players wearing different uniforms and different hats for a game? Really?" That doesn't make any sense either. Why not just have them put the Bible verses on each individual hat? The same reason you can't have Bible verses on the hat is because you can't have people different uniforms and somebody saying one thing and somebody's. But that's exactly what they're doing with the Pride hats. I get it. I don't know if we have time to get into all this tonight. We can take some phone calls on the other side. But I get it. You're prideful, but why do baseball players have to be walking billboards for your cause? I don't know. It's a uniform for a reason. I don't like these select city select things where they're changing uniforms. The uniform is sacred. It's a uniform. It isn't like you're making you know, the train conductor wear a pride hat when he's taking your ticket on the train. I get it. You're very prideful. You believe in these causes. Knock yourself out. But don't force these sports teams to sort of shame them into doing it. Then you have one guy doing it and one guy not doing it. Then the other guy feels bad and feels like he's, you know, pressured to wear the hat. The whole thing's crazy. Back in a moment with more phone calls and voicemails and texts. America at Night, back in a moment.
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0: tenderized, along with the fat cap sitting on it, which helps as you render the fat. That helps tenderize it. Take a brisket to 195 to 200. Then you pull it and wrap it and let it rest for an hour. And if you let it rest for an hour after you've wrapped it, it'll raise about 10 degrees. And you can rest it by sticking it on a pan, wrap it, stick it on a pan, and put it in an oven that isn't turned on. You know, just put it in a cold oven or a warm oven. Or you can throw it in a cooler, like an ice chest or something like that. Yeah. Make sure it's wrapped real good. Let it sit for an hour, and it should be perfect. Also, hold on to those juices.
1: Yeah. Terry, I got 1 minute, and I got to go.
0: All right, let's do it.
1: Here's the question. Smoking sausage. I love smoked sausage on the grill, on the smoker pellet. Give me what's the temperature for the smoked sausage? How do you do that?
0: Oh, man, yeah, I'll definitely take it. Probably at least to 150, you know, maybe 165. What I love about, I want to ask you something. Don't you love when you pull that sausage off the smoker, you see that smoke ring and how it turns red on the inside? Don't you like that?
1: Yeah.
0: That gives it the flavor. That smoke gets in the marbling that's in your sausage and really gives it that barbecue flavor.
1: So 165 for the sausage. Least, on the grill. All right.
0: Yeah.
1: All right.
0: Yeah,
1: that's
0: you've got a lot of marbling in there.
1: Yeah. BackyardUSA.net. BackyardUSA.net. World Barbecue Champ Terry Black comes in on the holidays and gives us his helpful hints. Terry, have yourself a good 4th. We got to go. BackyardUSA.net. Terry, thanks, man. We'll talk to you soon. America at Night. Back in a moment.
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1: All right. We got some news coming out of Ukraine tonight. Ukraine unleashes one of its heaviest drone bombardments of Russia. We were talking about this earlier in the week. Ukraine launched a major nighttime attack on a dozen Russian regions, including Russian-held Crimea and the surrounding seas, Moscow's defense ministry said on Friday, in what appeared to be one of Kyiv's biggest drone assaults since the Kremlin's full-scale invasion more than 4 years ago. Russian air defenses intercepted 660 Ukrainian drones. The biggest attack since before this was 556 drones in May. We don't know what type of damage it was done. The campaign has choked Russian fuel supplies and military deliveries, stalling Moscow's efforts on the battlefields. Western officials say that this is putting massive amounts of pressure on Russian President Vladimir Putin. Initial reports say that the Ukraine drones hit some munitions plants and some oil refineries. Russia said that they've stopped 47 drones. They were downed as they flew towards the Russian capital. Ukraine's security service said it used the drones to strike Russian Navy ships and its air defenses in cities in Crimea. So that is some major escalation by Ukraine. We said earlier in the week that they were going on the offensive, and these drones this warfare has changed from very much of a trench warfare to one of the latest and greatest technology that Ukraine is inventing as they go. So stay tuned for this story. It's America at Night. We're going to talk a little history lesson with Jonathan Horn, one of our favorites, former George W. Bush speechwriter, historian, and a columnist for the Free Press. We'll check in with him in just a minute. Stay right there. America at Night, back in a moment.
16: Coming to you from the heart of the nation, this is America at Night with McGraw-Milhaven.

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0: We are on our radio. He's Eric Carly, and I'm Gary McNamara. So, yeah, I really think, you know, when you talk about some of the emails you've gotten where, you know, people say, well, my Democrat friends aren't as, you know, wild and crazy as that. Well, talk to them and ask them if they'll actually defend it and go through all the different things.
1: Yeah.
0: And you get a blank stare. Because I have not found one Democrat, and I know a lot.
1: Yeah. Yeah.
0: That will actually argue any of these points. They'll just throw back at you, well, you're just, you know, you're a right-wing talk show host, and so you're just throwing. Yeah. Yeah. They won't actually debate the issues. They throw the labels back at you.
1: Yeah.
0: Their defense is, you know, where I stand on, you know, where I stand on the issues. And it, but it doesn't matter. It doesn't matter if I say I criticize the Republican Party all the time. They're not as conservative. Well, you're a conservative then. And as a conservative, you're intolerant of what? Explain. Well, I'm just done with this. I'm not going to get into an argument with you. And they turn around and they walk away and I'm just smiling.
1: Yeah.
0: I'm like, no, we're just having a discussion. I'm not angry.
1: Right.
0: I'm not angry at you or anything.
1: Right. No.
0: And so I really think there's a huge segment of Democrats, especially in the Heartland, that are in complete denial.
1: Right.
0: They're in the denial stage right now.
1: No, I think they are.

0: We are Red Eye Radio. He's Eric Carney, and I'm Gary McNamara. Just understand that Goldman lost in New York. Mr. Yeah. Impeachment of Trump.
1: Yeah.
0: Lost in New York, down right now with the over 95% of the votes in by 32 points.
1: Wow.
0: That's how radical they become.
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4: ABC News, I'm Dave Packer. Searching through the rubble for survivors in Venezuela, where some 50,000 people are still unaccounted for after Wednesday's powerful twin earthquakes.
5: The coastal city of La Guaira hit hardest, building after building flattened. This woman, who says she has multiple family members trapped under the rubble, begging for more help from the government. Saying human strength is not enough. They need heavy equipment to help them with the search.
4: ABC's Lauren Glassberg. Iran got its response 24 hours after its drones targeted a ship in the Strait of Hormuz. U.S. Central Command says American aircraft struck Iranian missile and drone storage locations and radar sites along the coast. Secretary of State Rubio said an agreement reached Friday between Israel and Lebanon begins to put in place a framework for lasting peace and security. Former National Security Advisor John Bolton pleading guilty to illegally sharing classified.
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10: Welcome into Birmingham Today. I'm your host, AJ Johnson, and in the studio, I have a very special guest. I met him through a mutual at a birthday party, and we got to chopping it up and talking, and I was like, you know what, I got to have you come on and talk. Now, I've met him once before at the Bazitz Food Hall, and we were talking then, and finally, I was like, you know what, we got to get this going, because he has an event coming up, and I think it's really fun, and I think it's really informational that if you're looking at trying to get funding and try to fund funding, you know, whether it's business or, you know, any projects you got going on, this might be a great way to get this information. But I got Gilberto Herrera in the studio. How you doing, man?
11: Man, I'm well, brother. Thank you for having me, man. It's an honor to be here. We finally made it happen after like over a year.
10: Wow, it has been that long, man. But you are the founder of Profitable Pro Inc.
11: Yes, sir.
10: And so just talk about that business real quick.
11: So the name Profitable Pro you know, it's not necessarily just a business. It's a moniker. Like, so when someone works with me, I want them to be a profitable professional. So, you know, that's an identity that they carry on. So as soon as they sign that contract, we start working together.
10: Right.
11: You know, they are working their way to becoming profitable. And profitable doesn't just mean that you're going to earn a bunch of money. It means to be of use to people. So if you look it up in a dictionary, there are two different definitions of that word.
10: Yeah.
11: Of course, one, we see, you know, we all want to make money in business. That's what we that's what we're in business for, right? But we can't earn that unless we are of use to the people that we serve.
10: Right. Now, and how long you been doing this business or this journey?
11: Man, it's a 15-year journey.
10: Wow.
11: You know, started out, you know, selling digital marketing. And that led me to what I'm doing today, which is sort of coaching and consulting in the, you know, direct response marketing, you know, and then on now, of course, AI is prevalent. So a lot of my clients are coming to me, helping them to help them implement AI and infuse AI into their businesses so they can earn more, work less.
10: Yeah. Well, and that's one thing I've been trying to learn is the usage of AI and how to use it within the realm that I'm in. And I see the benefits of it. And obviously, and there's some things I still got to work on, you know, learning my prompts and all the other stuff. But you kind of help teach people, you know, how to utilize this in their everyday life to make things more streamlined.
11: Yeah,
10: if I'm using the right word.
11: Absolutely. So every month we do a free event at the Birmingham Public Library. I got to shout them out because they're an amazing partner. Every fourth Tuesday, they allow us to come in and teach, you know, to a community of entrepreneurs at free of charge. We don't charge them anything. And, you know, this is information that people gatekeep, so to speak. And you add, you know, it's usually behind a paid wall.
10: Mm-hmm.
11: So myself and my network and people that I come in contact with, you know, I get them to come in and just show them behind the curtain, so to speak, on how they run their operations. So, and no different than this month, you know, everyone asked me about learning how to, you know, get their business credit structured properly. So I'm bringing an expert that does this every day, and he's going to show you how to structure your business so that you can get, you know, up to $2 million in funding and fast.
10: Mm-hmm. Now, and obviously this is a free event that you'll be holding at the Birmingham Public Library, the one downtown.
11: Absolutely.
10: Right. And I'm looking on the, on the event page. It's from 5:30 to 7:30. And so people can come in, get information, ask questions. And so let's kind of go through that whole process. So, what are some of the issues that you're starting to see when it comes to, people trying to find ways to get funding for their business?
11: Well, they just don't know the process. So, you know, every institution has their own way of doing things. And the expert that I'm bringing in, he has relationships with most of these institutions. So he knows what they look for. He can structure your profile or teach you how to structure your profile in a way that's attractive to the person you want funding from.
10: Mm-hmm.
11: So a lot of the times, you know, it's not about necessarily doing it yourself. It's about having an inside source that can show you how to get to the next step quickly. And Larry Mahaffey, who's also a client turned friend, he's helped thousands of businesses. I know it says hundreds of businesses on the flyer,
10: but right.
11: He's helped thousands of businesses, and he can get you. You work with him, you can get up to $2 million in funding.
10: Now, this isn't just like about what you know. It's about who you know sometimes, right?
11: Absolutely.
10: Right.
11: And who you know that can teach you what they know.
10: Right, right. Now, I obviously, you know, it is something that you've been passionate about. And so your background is in marketing and branding, right?
11: Marketing, sales, branding. I started out in sales. That led me to marketing. Marketing led me to branding because, you know, I was working with companies. And they wanted to market, but they had no brand strategy. They had no voice. They didn't even know who the ideal client was. They didn't even know how to position themselves in the market properly. So before you can start marketing properly, you have to have all of those things in place.
10: Mm-hmm.
11: Even down to how you name your business. It's got to be attractive to the customer, and it's got to be appealing to where your business is going and not where it is right now.
10: Well, you know, and I'm glad you said that because all of it is part of that process. You know, you start seeing some of these Fortune 500 companies are always out here rebranding, coming out with a new product, trying to redefine themselves, you know, whether it's every quarter, every year, you know, 5 years, 10 years, whatever it may be, because, you know, as time grows, or goes, the client that you have, you know, they shift and change. So you got to be able to tap into that audience that you're reaching out to. And so I think it's very important that even just from the namesake, you know, it, how easy or accessible is it for people to get able to reach you or find you, you know, the spelling or the colors, like all that kind of plays a part.
11: Colors, fonts, shapes, your name.
10: Yeah.
11: You know, how you speak, your voice. You know, a McDonald's is not going to speak to their client like a Rolls Royce.
10: Right.
11: So
10: right.
11: Two distinct brand voices. So no different than a human, right? Like me and you, we carry ourselves in a different way.
10: Mm-hmm.
11: Naturally, we're going to attract a different audience.
10: Right.
11: Your business is the same way. You got to dress it up in a way that your clients, your ideal client will be attracted to you.
10: Mm-hmm.
11: Because it's a lot better when someone is attracted to you and wants to work with you than you trying to force them to do business with you.
10: Right. Because there's always going to be that hesitation.
11: Absolutely.
10: And then making sure that it is the right fit. And not every client or every person that you run into, I wouldn't say client, but every customer or potential customer that you run into will be a perfect fit for your business, your brand, or anything like that. So you got to understand who you are reaching out to. And I think that's where do you feel like in that first year when people start their business, is that kind of like will determine the success or the failure of that said business?
11: Absolutely. For one major reason, there's several different factors, but the main one is a lot of us are passionate about what we do.
10: Mm-hmm.
11: We know we have something great on our hands, right? We know we have this brick of gold, right?
10: Right.
11: The problem often happens is when we don't know how to communicate the value to our customers in what we have to offer, because we get into it thinking about it from our point of view. But your customers, like we're on the radio right now, right?
10: Mm-hmm.
11: Your customers only listen to one radio station, WIIFM. What's in it for me?
10: Mm-hmm.
11: So we have to communicate the transformation, the happily ever after that we deliver to our clients. They don't care about your product or service. They only care about what is it going to do in their life.
10: So in studio, I have Gilberto, Profitable Pro, Inc., so it's fascinating you said that. So how do you transition that then? Because, you know, you're talking about, you know, someone has a passion, because I have ideas all the time. And in my mind, these are like multi-million dollar ideas, right? And then the execution of it, because there might be some roadblocks, right? And, you know, part of it is trying to find funding or trying to find, you know, some type of support or mentors or all that other stuff. So then how do you change that from just an idea that you have for passion wise to present it to someone who might be able to help you take it to the next level?
11: I'll give you a real life, real deal scenario of a local business owner here in Birmingham, Alabama. I got to shout her out. Her name is Loretta South. She owns a business called Elise O'Neill Enterprises. So she works with premium companies and she helps them take their branding items, their promotional items, and turns it into a lucrative business for them so that they can, you know, add a revenue and stand out even more. When she came to me, she had all the skills, passionate about what she did, can deliver at a high level. The only issue is she was fishing in the wrong market.
10: Mm.
11: She was working with companies that couldn't afford to pay her or was trying to go after companies that couldn't afford to pay her.
10: Right.
11: We switched her branding herself and we positioned her in a different way. And within a week, she had her first premium client paying her more than in one transaction. She earned more in 1 year than she did the previous year just by making that one shift.
10: Mm-hmm.
11: So if you study all the greats, they'll tell you that they are better businessmen and marketers before they are, you know. So for instance, to give you an example, Morgan, he says he's a better businessman and a marketer than he is an attorney.
10: Mm-hmm.
11: Because if you can't understand business and you don't know how to bring customers your way, you can't even perfect it. You can't even do what it is that you want to do anyway.
10: Right.
11: So you got to learn how to attract people your way so that you can fulfill on what it is that you're passionate about.
10: Mm-hmm.
11: And if you're passionate about, you know, it could be a clothing brand. It could be you're an attorney. It could be, you know, you can be coaching a fitness coach. It doesn't matter. If you don't brand yourself a certain way and market yourself a certain way, you're not going to get the clients you want, no matter how good of a coach or a lawyer or whatever it is that you are. You know, think about, you know, the bigger companies. A lot of the times they don't have the best product or service.
10: Right.
11: However, they dominate in the marketing space.
10: Right.
11: Because they want to ensure that people keep coming back to them.
10: Right. So, how do you help determine someone's brand structure then? If that is one of the leading downfalls for people to not be successful in the business, or the hesitation, because you're right. If you don't understand who your client is, or who you're the I guess the faucet that you need to tap into, then how do you as a consultant kind of show them, like, hey, this is where you should go? Like, do you have like questionnaires and stuff like that where they answer and then you kind of help guide them in a certain direction?
11: Absolutely. So first thing you do is, you know, before you onboard, you fill out, you know, an onboard questionnaire. It makes you really think. I put you in an attorney's point of view. So it's like, hey, if you had to argue on behalf of your business and why you're the best, tell me exactly what makes you the best and what makes you different than anybody else. Because a lot of the times we try to be better than someone else, right?
10: Right. It's competition.
11: Yeah. But when you use words like ER, better, faster, smarter, greater, they're still comparing you to somebody else.
10: Mm.
11: We help our clients carve out their own category so you can own your own space, because people want different. The brain filters out anything that's similar to something. So if you drive down the street and you're looking at billboards and you see them all the time, your brain is going to filter that out. But if you see one that's upside down, your brain is going to go to it.
10: Right.
11: So we help you be the purple cow in your market. And that starts with you telling me where you want your business to go. We start to get you to look into the future. So to give you an example, I use real life companies, right? Nike dominates, even though they're not doing as good right now. However, they're still prevalent, right? They dominate because they didn't come into the market to sell you shoes or clothes. They dominate because they said, I'm here to bring inspiration and innovation to every athlete. If you have a body, you're an athlete, right? That's the reason why they exist. And that's true from the time Phil Knight started the company up until today. If you mm-hmm. look at all of their marketing, it's all inspirational.
10: Yeah.
11: You know, it's all about selling you the feeling of winning.
10: Mm-hmm.
11: So what type of feelings do you get your customers to feel when they come into your world?
10: Yeah.
11: So for instance, with me, the feeling that my customers get is freedom. You're no longer trapped in your business. You know, you now have the freedom to go out and do whatever it is that you want to do. Earn more, work less. That's our motto. Built for profit, driven to lead. That's my slogan. So you have to do the same in your business, because people buy with emotion first. They justify with logic later, and then they start to get scared towards the back end. You mm-hmm. know, you ever made a big purchase?
10: Yeah. Yes.
11: You was like, yes. Oh, it feels good at the moment. Then right. you go home.
10: And it sinks in. You're like, ooh, what did I just do?
11: Exactly.
10: Right.
11: So you got to meet people where they are at all three of those phases. And I know I'm dropping a lot of different, you know, nuggets that hopefully they pick up. So if you're marketing, your marketing needs to get them to feel good about it.
10: Mm-hmm.
11: You know, then it needs to make sense to them on a logical standpoint. However, you need to shatter any fear that they may have, any doubt. Because we oftentimes, we go home and we're like, dang, should I take this back?
10: Mm.
11: Should I ask for a refund?
10: Yeah, I typically sometimes keep the receipt.
11: Exactly.
10: And the bag that I bought the stuff in. And you know, sometimes I even leave the tag on on whatever I have, just in case I need to take it back. Yeah.
11: Yeah. So the marketing doesn't stop once you make the sale. You got to keep marketing to them, you know, even after post-purchase.
10: Right.
11: Because another thing, once you solve one problem, you create another one.
10: So how are you going to continue to bring them back?
11: Exactly.
10: Mm-hmm.
11: So I'll give you an example. I work with a lot of realtors, right? They get a lot of first-time homeowners, right? But when they go and they upgrade their home, they go to someone else.
10: Right.
11: Why is that? Because you stop being in front of them. Pass a transaction and you gave them their keys and you took a picture with them at the title company with the sold sign and you pop champagne. You didn't add them to a community. You didn't keep delivering value. All right, so now you're a first-time home buyer, right? Well, what problem did I just create for you?
10: Mm-hmm.
11: I solved the one problem. You're in a home now. Now, one, I got to get you to keep it. And two, I got to show you how to upgrade it, because, you know, eventually you and I grow it.
10: Right.
11: You know, so how do I continue to position myself to be your guide on this journey? A lot of us in business think we're the hero in the story. We're not. You're just the guide.
10: Mm.
11: Your customer is the hero in the story. So when you put yourself in the midst of it, customers won't see themselves in it.
10: Mm.
11: It's like a movie, right?
10: Right.
11: Think of The Karate Kid. the Karate Kid was the hero in the story, right? He had a problem.
10: Mm-hmm.
11: And he met Mr. Miyagi. Mr. Miyagi, however you say his name. It's been a while since I watched the guys. Don't shoot, don't kill me. But Mr. Miyagi was the hero, was the guide to the Karate Kid.
10: Right.
11: The Karate Kid was one place he wanted to get somewhere else. He was just the bridge between where he wanted to be and where he was.
10: Mm.
11: You're the same. You're not the hero in the story. So you got to stop looking at your business as your playground. You built it because you came into the world to solve a problem or give something to someone that they want.
10: So where did this passion come from? Like, what made you say, you know what, this is what I wanted to do? And then also, what are some of the books you enjoy reading that kind of gets you, motivates you as you continue on this journey?
11: Got you. So,

0: And at the time, Rico wanted to position himself as the coach or consultant to churches, where he would help them like grow their congregation and teach their congregations how to fundraise. And after he and I met, I gave him everything he needed for free. You know, I wasn't thinking about, you know, this, because I'm still at this other company.
1: Mm-hmm.
0: He says to me, you know, I want you to be my coach. I was like, what? I didn't think I was qualified. So I was like, you know, let me just think on it, because I don't even know where to start. And long story short, he kept following up with me until it happened.
1: Mm.
0: At the time, this was many moons ago, probably 10 years ago. I didn't even know what to charge, the structure, anything, because I wasn't prepared for that. But the world will tell you when to make that next step. And mm-hmm. Rico was that next step for me. And then I also worked with, I don't know if you're familiar with I Push Magazine.
1: Mm-hmm.
0: So at the time, I was kind of partnering with them on some stuff just because he was a friend of mine. Initially, he was doing the magazine, but he was giving away the front and the back cover. So I went to him and I was like, hey, let's go to lunch. And I showed him how to monetize the magazine in more ways than one. So we started selling the back cover. No longer was he just giving away social media promo. You know, all of that was included in the package. We created a podcast out of it where his clients could be interviewed and turned that into content for his clients. And then also we started doing events. So he went from just selling a magazine to creating a media empire. And those are the two, and ironically, both of their names are Rico.
1: Yeah. Yeah.
0: But some of the books that I read that kind of changed the trajectory of what I do. The first one that I would tell anybody to read, it's an easy read. It's called How to Win Friends and Influence People.
1: Mm.
0: So that book kind of taught me how to put myself in a customer's shoe. So for instance, there's an analogy that the book uses. If you wanted to go fishing, you need to, you know, first you need to understand what type of fish you're trying to catch, where they're at, what type of bait that they like. And then you position yourself accordingly. You don't, just like when you go fishing, you don't put ice cream on the hook because you like ice cream. The fish are not going to react to that.
1: Right.
0: So in business, it's the same way. You're fishing.
1: Mm-hmm.
0: You know, you just got to know how to hook the right fish out of the water, and you got to know where they are.
1: Right.
0: So that's the first book. There's another book, any book by a guy named Dan Kennedy, by the way. He is like one of the godfathers of the type of marketing that I do, direct response marketing. Any book that he wrote, golden. You can get a lot of them for free online. I read so many books, but also there's a book called The One Thing.
1: The One Thing.
0: Yeah.
1: Okay.
0: The guy who started Keller Williams is a co-author on it. And it teaches you how to like focus on one thing. A lot of us, we want to be, you know, when you hear seven streams of income, a lot of the times people are thinking you got to have seven different things at the same time.
1: Right. Nah, seven different entities. And
0: you can have seven streams of income in one business. But if you don't get the first one going, then you're not going to be able to get the other ones going. So that's a lot of what I do when I help my clients. They are all over the place and we just simplify their business. Because simplicity scales, complexity fails.
1: Mm-hmm. Mm. You be dropping a lot of these gems, man.
0: Appreciate
1: it. I'm like, look, I'm trying to over here write it down. But luckily, I got this recorder, so I could just, you know, listen back to it. Like, okay, all right, I like that right there. There's a couple of things I like to. Okay, so I mean, look, this is fascinating, man. And so this seminar, this free seminar that you got coming up on the 23rd, this is something that you do on a monthly basis. And each month is a different theme. And how do you determine, like, what to talk about at each seminar that you put on for free for people to come through?
0: Market research, man. I ask my audience what they want to see.
1: Yeah.
0: And it's all about my audience. Whatever they ask me for, if it gets majority of the votes and a lot of people are asking for it, then we give it to them.
1: Yeah.
0: You know, so last month it was AI. The previous month it was how to run ads, you know, because a lot of people don't understand the art to spend, you know, to run in, you know, paid advertising.
1: Mm-hmm.
0: Or whether that would be on any of your platforms. And I know you guys do a lot of that.
1: Yeah.
0: But they won't do it, one, because of fear, and then two, because they don't understand that there's a science to it more than it is an art.
1: Yes. Yeah. And I mean, it is definitely an art form when you do that. And I listen to advertisements, you know, no matter if I'm here or if I'm traveling, I'm always kind of constantly paying attention to what's being said and what capture

0: captures the listening audience's ear. And so it is pretty fascinating. And everything is a science. And one thing that really got me is that what you talked about is that focusing on that one thing, right? And once you do focus on that, you have that foundation, then you can kind of build upon that foundation and then let that foundation, you know, expand or just stay where it's at, depending on what level you want to kind of go when it comes to your business. So if people want to get more information about you, the business, and even more about the free seminars that you got going on, where can they go and how can they get more information?
1: So if you go to profitableprobham.eventbrite.com, you'll find registration information on this upcoming event. It's actually almost sold out. So go ahead and grab your free seat now, because once they sell out, the library doesn't allow us to add any more seats. So we have the seats available because of the capacity of the room. We don't want to ever put the library in an issue where we're over capacity. So if you're listening to this and it's the weekend and you're thinking about it, go ahead and grab your seat. Not just grab your seat, put it on your calendar so you can show up. By the end of this event, you're going to have the knowledge and you're going to have everything you need to be able to go out and get business funding.
0: Right.
1: That's on that tip. But if you ever, if you want to learn anything more about what I do, you can just go to GilbertoHerrera.com, or you can find me on Instagram at Gilberto Herrera. And if you inbox me that and letting me know that you came to me from the radio station, I will give you a cheat sheet that I created with some of my skills that I use in AI, so that all you got to do is just plug into your desired AI and they will create a skill for you, you know. And I, matter of fact, I'll be so gracious that I let you pick the one you want.
0: Okay.
1: So I'm not just going to give you a specific one. We'll have a conversation. We'll see which one works.
0: Right.
1: And then I'll literally give it to you. No opt-in. You don't got to, you know, join my mailing list or anything. This is just, you let me know you came from this radio interview and I'll hook you up. And, you know, we'll be connected forever. So, man, you'll have a partner forever.
0: Well, I like that, man. Well, Gilberto, hey, man, I really appreciate you dropping the gems and knowledge. And hopefully I can have you come back on. It won't take another year for you.
1: Nah, man. Anytime you need me, we'll be back.
0: And, yeah.
1: You know, hopefully we can have partner up and figure out a way to have a radio station at some of the profitable pro libraries.
0: Oh, yeah. Yeah. I definitely want to talk to you because obviously, you know, working on brands and stuff like that. But we'll talk more about that on the off air. But Gilberto, hey, I really appreciate you being here.
1: Man, thank you for having me, brother. And you are a gem yourself. Don't let nobody sleep on you, man. I appreciate you.
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5: A better life with Dr. Sanjay Gupta.
6: They say consistency is key, but sometimes you just got to switch it up. A new study out of Harvard School of Public Health found that varying your exercise routine could add years to your life. What exercise someone did didn't matter much. What did matter was that all the exercises together worked all the muscle groups in their body. Now, an added benefit to changing things up is it can help you push through the plateau effect. That's when your body gets so efficient at doing something that you actually stop getting better at it. And we know from previous research that specializing in any one sport at a young age can make someone actually more prone to injury. And as experts we talk to point out, even elite athletes switch up things with their workouts, making sure to target strength, cardio, flexibility, balance, and doing that every single week. I'm Dr. Sanjay Gupta. helping you live a better life.
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0: Welcome into Birmingham Today, AJ Johnson. And okay, so I was actually having a conversation with my guest. We were at an event, kind of doing things together as, he was DJing and I was hosting it, and I was like, man, I need to have you come on. Cause, you know, outside of him being a world class, world renowned DJ, we are part of the same chapter, Pop Salon Sigma, but he heads the social action, committee. And for those who may not understand what a social action is, it's really just informing, the community or just, you know, people in general about the importance of just being, educated, whether it's politics or and really just knowing what's going on in your community so you can be involved. Right. And I was like, man, you got to come on and let's have a conversation. And I think it's really important that we have these type of conversations so people can be informed about what's really going on in our community, not just on the national aspect, but also with the state and very local issues as well, too. Because there's a lot of stuff going on. And I know we're all getting inundated with different information and stuff like that. But I got Ramar McKinney. He is in the studio with me. How you doing this evening, man?
1: Hey, man, everything is going well, and I'd like to say thank you for having me.
0: Man,
1: I really appreciate it.
0: Well, look, I appreciate you coming and working your schedule, because I know you're like me. You're very busy, and just having the time to have this type of conversation is really important. So, you know, just real quick, just your background, because I feel kind of bad I didn't know this, but you served in the military for how long?
1: Yeah, correct. 6 years.
0: 6 years.
1: Yeah, part of the U.S. Navy.
0: Yeah.
1: Yeah, I was what you would call a medic, a hospital corpsman there.
0: Mm-hmm.
1: So, yeah.
0: Well,
1: yeah,
0: thank you for your service, man.
1: Yeah, I greatly appreciate it, man.
0: Yeah. So, you know, obviously, you know, you worked in the military, and you know how important it is to serve, and you continue to do that service with the chapter, with the signals as well, too. But the social action, you know, for those who may not understand what social action actually means and entails, and I know I kind of gave my synopsis of it, but, I mean, you can get the information from me, or you can get information from the man himself.
1: Correct.
0: We'll talk about that. Why is social action so important?
1: Well, social action, you know, it's a very, very large informative vehicle that covers a lot of ground with literally, you know, everything that you stated.
0: Mm-hmm.
1: You know, from that perspective of being like a little bit more specific, it allows us to be able to branch off into different topics.
0: Right.
1: And just hone in on, you know, what we're going to pretty much, you know, I guess, dial in on.
0: Mm-hmm.
1: You know, just as you stated before in regards to education,
0: mm-hmm.
1: you know, knowledge is power, because, you know, when you have a better idea of what it is, you know, you're pursuing, what you're up against, you know, what you're just basically promoting, it gives you a better incentive on having a more drive to do it.
0: Right.
1: So, you know, yeah. So it is one of the most important tools out, you know, to pretty much just give you a general idea of what it is, you know, you're really fighting for.
0: And it helps you get involved.
1: Yes.
0: Because a lot of times, and I see it a lot, you know, no matter what side of the political field that you're on.
1: Exactly.
0: You know, there are a lot of folks that just want to sit on the sideline and then throw rocks. And then instead of actually getting the hands dirty and getting involved.
1: Right.
0: And really understanding what are these decisions that are being made, whether it's in Birmingham or Montgomery or in Washington, D.C., that's affecting all of us.
1: Exactly.
0: And every level of our lives.
1: Exactly.
0: And I think it's really important to understand what it is that's going on.
1: Right.
0: Because it's one thing to go out and vote. You know, don't get me wrong. Voting is very important.
1: Correct.
0: But if you don't understand what you're voting for.
1: Right. Exactly.
0: Then it's like.
1: Exactly.
0: You know, then you get these conversations and people say, oh, my vote don't matter.
1: Right.
0: And I was like, well, do you understand why your vote matters and what you actually are voting for?
1: Right. And you know, what I would really love to challenge anyone on, you know, when it comes to, you know, that particular statement,
0: mm-hmm.
1: you know, don't let, you know, social media or any type of media vehicle be your only source.
0: Right.
1: You know, you have to take out the time to do research, you know, for yourself. And that's getting out, going to, you know, town hall meetings, engaging with the community. Don't get me wrong. All forms of media, they are a vehicle.
0: Mm-hmm.
1: But at the same time, you know, you still have to, you know, use some self initiative. Exactly.
0: Right.
1: Exactly. So you can have a better understanding of, okay, I'm going to, you know, go this particular route. Now I need for you or whatever the case may be to do the research yourself. And at least, you know, you'll be stimulated, you know, some traffic, getting some people to just think about things from a different perspective.
0: Yeah.
1: It's up to them whether they do it or not, though.
0: Well, and so it's interesting because, like, there's times where, you know, I'll watch a school board meeting or a city council meeting, whether it's, you know, I like to say in the city of Birmingham or in some of these other, you know, smaller municipalities, and no one is there.
1: Yeah, exactly.
0: Until it's like a big issue, then all of a sudden it's filled up.
1: Right.
0: And then by that time, it's a little too late because,
1: right.
0: you know, they already have an ideal or they have an agenda that they're already pushed through, but you weren't involved in the initial thought or conversation.
1: And not to cut you off.
0: No,
1: but
0: go ahead.
1: You know, one of the biggest challenges, you know, with that is people have a tendency of always saying, man, it's, you know, this stuff is already rigged. Right. You know, it's already this particular way. You know, what I do or what I may try to do, it won't help. It's not going to change anything. My biggest challenge to that as well is, hey, you know, why don't you just try to get, you know, more people to come, you know, rally around what, you know, whatever your view is or whatever it is you're pushing to be able to make a difference. Right. Because what happens, the majority of the people that win these type of things, they get a strong following and drive.
0: They create a movement.
1: Exactly, mm-hmm. exactly. Create a movement that's like a freight train.
0: Right.
1: You know, and it's just up to individuals. You know, we can talk about this stuff until we're blue in the face, AJ. Mm-hmm. You know, in regards to people can see things that are happening. I'm talking about like me and you are sitting here right now and still won't. You know, just because they have it embedded in their mind that there's not going to be any change and they don't think that they're going to be able to make a difference.
0: Right.
3: Yeah.
0: And they're already just giving up.
1: Yes.
0: By even just uttering those words.
1: Exactly.
0: And it can be scary because for you to get a movement, you got to have people to believe in your ideals.
1: Correct.
0: And see your vision and also believe in that vision. And you must also live that vision. You know, I'm not saying you got to be perfect at it, but at least strive as best as you possibly can in order to achieve whatever goal that you're trying to achieve. And I think that work and that effort can really scare individuals.
1: Yes.
0: Because they don't think that their ideals are something that people really want to really pay attention to or even really care or cater to or whatever the case may be. And so they tend to be quiet.
1: Correct.
0: Or if too many opposition that goes against what you believe, they tend to want to be kind of quiet.
1: Exactly. Exactly. And sometimes, you know, we as a people, we have to understand and know that we have the power to be able to be difference makers.
0: Mm-hmm.
1: And what I mean by that is, You never know who's watching what you do.
0: Right.
1: And you never know who you're going to inspire by you taking that leap. And I think that's where a lot of the entities that win, they spend a lot of time creating that movement that you're talking about.
0: Right.
1: And I think sometimes for those who feel like they're fighting a lost battle, too much time gets wasted on trying to convince those that don't want to be a part of the solution,
0: mm-hmm.
1: or a better option. So just like with the opposition, if you don't want to be bothered, they keep it moving. They're going on to the next one. You know, we have to get beyond beating that dead horse with people with that mindset, because right. I think there's enough people, if they see you, like you're saying, walking the talk and being in alignment with the things that you're going to promote, you know, it could be beneficial.
0: Yeah. So what are some of the challenges that you see as someone who is heading this committee, but also movement as well, too?
1: Correct.
0: What are some of the challenges that you're seeing? Because obviously there is a need and people, and I see that it comes every so often where there is this, you know, there's this whatever, there's something in the air, but you really just can't touch whatever it is or really put your finger on it.
1: Correct.
0: But there's something that it just kind of moves people, you know, especially when this political season that we're in now.
1: Exactly.
0: But you still see this hesitation. You still see this unwillingness to be engaged of what's going on. And I know we can watch the talking heads on the TV.
1: Correct.
0: Or we see the talking heads on social media, watch a 5-second clip, and then all of a sudden we have an opinion just based off on that.
1: Right.
0: But I mean, I know it's such a broad brush.
1: It really is. And I think it is primarily due to lack of faith and trust. Mm. And what I mean by that is just due to a lot of the blatant corruption that goes on.
0: Right.
1: That we all see daily. It puts such a bad taste and so many negative thoughts in people's mind that they can't make a difference. That I think people just don't understand that particular aspect of things is just a bump in the road, because so many other aspects of things have been overcome. You know, that nobody's saying that it's ever going to be a cakewalk to make a difference,
0: right,
1: to be a part of change.
0: Right.
1: You got to be willing to just go through it.
0: Mm-hmm. You got to be that change that you see,
1: exactly,
0: that you want.
1: You want, exactly.
0: Right?
1: Yeah, correct.
0: And it is going to take you through a journey, and you got to be willing to go through that journey, as ugly or as beautiful as it's going to be.
1: Correct.
0: I wish you could sit here and say the journey is going to be a beautiful thing, but
1: it's not.
0: Right, but it's also if you have an ideal, those ideas have to be challenged.
1: They do.
0: And to see if it's really worthwhile for people to want to follow. So, you know, we're in this I guess you would say this political whirlwind where we're in now. And you know, not really like picking sides, but just you know, if people want to be engaged, what are some of the steps in your opinion should they do in order to start really getting involved and knowing what's happening? Because you think about media, right? You know, me being in media.
1: Correct.
0: We don't really have, like, newspapers as much anymore.
1: Correct.
0: You know, and then with all the different types of, I guess you want to say, mediums that are out there, it's hard for some to really filter out which should be legitimate, what is not, you know,
1: exactly.
0: What's good, what's not good. What information you should receive, and double source, like, because, like, you and I know, like, when you read something, you know, you go and you find other things to kind of back up what you read to make sure what you're reading is legit.
1: Exactly.
0: And then you kind of also have to have in the mind frame, okay, where is this information coming from?
1: Exactly.
0: Is this something that it is coming from a good source or whatever opinion? Is it an opinion or is it fact-based? Whatever it may be.
1: Correct.
0: And some people just read it and just go with it, and then they form their opinion based off something that may or may not be factual.
1: Correct.
0: So what are some steps that you feel like in this stage where, you know, people might be on the cusp, like they want to do something, but they're saying, well, I just don't know.
1: So I would challenge people to do their best to just keep it simple.
0: Mm-hmm.
1: And what I mean by that is this. You know, sometimes we as individuals, we hear a lot of lingo. We hear a lot of things that we may not understand, like right off the rip or whatever the case may be. So that comes with, you know, self-research. And with that, you just start looking at the facts.
0: Mm-hmm.
1: And what I mean by looking at the facts are, okay, hey, gas prices are high. Inflation is real. Every aspect of your well-being, you know, whether it's everything that I named. And then you start looking at, like, okay, well, how do we get here? What, you know, which particular entities got us here? Okay. Then it's like, okay, well, if you know that aspect has us where we are, then what is the other side doing?
0: Mm-hmm.
1: And that's what I mean by keeping it simple. Like, you don't have to. It's not rocket science where we are right now as a community, you know, as a, you know, just as an entity across the board.
0: Right.
1: So it's like, okay, hey, if they are doing that over here, who's on the other side, who's really trying to make a difference? And then you have to just take a look at their track record. It goes back to what you were saying, being in alignment with the things that you're promoting.
0: Right.
1: So I just think that if people just take the incentive to just keep it simple with research, it should be obvious right. that guess what? If you do choose whichever side you choose, which is going to benefit you, you get enough movement behind you. There's a strong possibility you'll be able to make a difference.
0: Right. I mean, it's I think it is that is pretty simple. But, I mean, it really is, and I think it's just you just got to put in that effort, that work.
1: Correct.
0: Yeah. And not worry about what other people going to say or think, because people going to have their opinion. They're going to, you know, you tell them an idea, you know, they're going to counter it. You know, sometimes I'm notorious of doing that. I like to. It's just that brain of mine sometimes, and mm-hmm. It's like I challenge the ideal, not because I think it's a bad ideal,
1: correct?
0: But I just want to make sure that okay, you have all the T's crossed, I's dotted. Not saying you got to be perfect, because I would want somebody to challenge me too if I have an ideal,
1: right?
0: Say hey. Well, let's, you know, I call it devil's advocate.
1: Exactly.
0: You know, some people may say, you just want to be argumentative. No, I just, it's a way to kind of like challenge, because look, I'd rather you do it with me.
1: Right.
0: Then you go out there in this world where they ain't gonna
1: exactly. Yeah, they're not even gonna think twice about taking you through that.
0: Right.
1: You know, and I just feel like it just has to be, you just got to take a deep breath and just be like, listen.
0: Yeah.
1: I have to do something to try to make a change.
0: Mm-hmm.
1: With what I believe in.
0: Right.
1: So now I got to find the group of people that believe in what I believe in. And then we got to find another group. And we got to continue to, what you said again, create that movement.
0: Right. You got to build and grow.
1: You got to, mm-hmm. Because the opposition is just banking on us doing what we normally do.
0: Yeah.
1: And that's not showing up. Not doing the research and just settling for how things are.
0: Right.
1: That's one of the biggest challenges right now. Going with the flow and just settling with just how things are. And not really understanding that if you Lego block, if you get like-minded people and just keep building.
0: And also too, and as you're going through this journey, this is another thing people may not understand, is that the ideas that you have in the beginning may not be the same ideas you have by the time.
1: Exactly. Exactly. A shifting and pivoting.
0: Right. And it'd be okay with having those conversations with people, even though it might be difficult.
1: Right.
0: And then that's the part of growth.
1: Right.
0: And understanding and knowing like, okay.
1: Right. And I like to go back to, what's something that you touched on about you can't think that everybody is going to be perfect. Nobody's not going to have some type of blemish. I mean, man, we're all human.
0: Yeah.
1: But at the same time, if they are, about the change that you want, then guess what, man? You definitely need to get behind them to try to be able to impact that change, because you see what's going on with the people that created where we are now.
0: Mm-hmm.
1: So it's like, okay, are you just going to continue to sell?
0: Mm-hmm.
1: Just because, that's just how it is. Well,
0: it doesn't have to be.
1: It doesn't have to be. It doesn't have to be.
0: Right. Nah, I mean, so, you think about like just use your household for an example, right?
1: Yeah.
0: If the AC is out, right, in your house.
1: Right.
0: Well, what are you going to do?
1: Right.
0: You're going to find a way to make it work. Either you're going to figure it out yourself and fix it, or you're going to find somebody or whatever it needs to do to make sure it gets taken care of.
1: Right.
0: Why not get that involved when it comes to what's happening with in your community?
1: Exactly.
0: Because
1: exactly.
0: You may be of age where you may not think it's going to affect you, but if you got kids.
1: Right.
0: They're going to live through it.
1: Right. Exactly.
0: And you got to protect them from that.
1: And that's what makes thinking about the now so mm-hmm. imperative. There's no time, because if you think about the way things have shifted throughout these past 20 years, all of this has been put in play by design.
0: Mm-hmm.
1: Unfortunately, it's not due to the fact that it's not wholeheartedly due to the fact that it's been allowed. that, you know, corruption is everywhere. It's only so much, you know, you can do, you know, with anything. But in regards to just really, really, really doing the best that you can to find those like-minded people to be able to create a movement, to try to be able to impact things, you know, in the way that you want to impact them, at least, you know, you'll be able to say, I tried.
3: Right.
1: You know, and you never know. Your 20, your 100 could be that difference maker, you know, with, you know, from a voter perspective.
3: Mm-hmm.
1: But at the same time, you getting out, showing initiative, can really, it's a really strong possibility that you'll be able to inspire others as well, because you just, you never know who's watching.
3: Yeah.
1: You never know who's watching. So, yeah. Boots on the ground work, man, pretty much, really, man. Boots on the ground work.
0: Bro. And it's also, it's having conversations like this.
1: Correct.
0: You know, that is so imperative for the continuation of success that you're wanting to achieve. And knowing what those needs and wants are in the community.
1: Exactly.
0: Because, you know, you have your personal wants and needs, but then also with your neighbors, with your community, you know, with the city, you know,
1: correct,
0: all that. It all just kind of, it just all comes together.
1: Right.
0: And stuff like that. So, man, the work, it's just the beginning.
1: It's just the beginning.
0: It's just the beginning, and I'm super excited, man. I know we talk, you know, a lot of times we get together, you know, we can talk about sports, we can talk about whatever it may be, but it's just something about this that's just, it's so important.
1: It really is. It really is. Because one of the, you know, running jokes still is like, who would have ever thought that who's in office would ever end up in office?
3: Mm-hmm.
1: You know, and with the way that things are structured now, it, even from the community aspect of things, all of that has been maneuvered and put in place by design as well.
3: Mm-hmm.
1: So it's just, you know, are you going to continue to just sit around and let it happen? Or, you know, are you going to do your best to create the movement to put, you know, to try to put in place what you want in place? And not even saying that that's going to be perfect, but it won't be with what's, you know, generating everything now.
3: Right.
1: It will be something different.
0: So. Right.
1: Yeah.
0: Well, look, man, Brother McKinney, I really appreciate you just having this conversation, and definitely got to have this conversation again.
1: Oh, yeah. Yeah, absolutely,
0: on more on a regular basis. And, you know, obviously, when there's things in the news that is definitely important for us to really hone in and have a conversation about, definitely want to have that conversation with you.
1: Damn,
0: and anybody else
1: it,
0: who wants to come on.
1: Yeah, yeah, yeah, there, absolutely,
0: I think it's needed,
1: bro.
0: Man.
1: Yeah, yeah.
0: I think it's so important. I really think it's needed for this conversation to continue on a regular basis. But
1: yeah, I thank you for having me, brother.
0: Man, I really appreciate you taking the time out and being here on Birmingham Today.
1: Okay, man. Hey, take care, brother.
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6: 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It's called 75 Hard. The challenge was created by entrepreneur and author Andy Frisella, who calls it a, quote, transformative mental toughness program and an Ironman for your brain. So here's what it entails. Eat a structured diet with no alcohol, drink a gallon of water, read 10 pages of nonfiction, take a progress photo, and complete 2 45-minute workouts, one of them outdoors, every day for 75 days. Quite a challenge. We asked CNN fitness contributor Dana Santis about this, who reminded us that sustainable fitness isn't about punishment or proving discipline through extremes. It's about building habits that integrate into your lifestyle in a way that feels supportive and repeatable. If you ask me, that's going to be the key to long-term success. I'm Dr. Sanjay Gupta, helping you live a better life.
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0: Welcome into Birmingham Today. I'm your host, AJ Johnson. Birmingham Today is a public affairs show. We talk about stories and issues that are important in the community. And one of those stories I got in today was a fascinating story, which I was like, man, I got to have you come on and just kind of talk about your legacy and your story. And it's almost like a sports story in a sense. Corey Day, Muhammad, he is a Hall of Famer. I mean, just a world now, just a great guy. I met his wife, cause she's Caribbean and, you know, yes, I got sir. Caribbean in my blood. And, she started an organization that kind of helps, Caribbean students, continue in their education. And then also puts on a Caribbean Fest that happens every single year. And, I got a chance to, be a part of the organization as well. And, you know, one of the meet and greets, I was sitting there and she introduced me to her daughter, and then she introduced me to her husband. And,
12: yes, sir.
0: And
12: yes, sir.
0: And I was sitting there talking to Corday, and I was like, you know, so tell me a little bit about yourself. And he was like, hey, well, let me just tell you. And I was like, wait a minute, what? I was like, wait a minute, what? Like, it's like, hold up. Like, wait a minute. I had no idea.
12: Yes, sir. Yes,
0: and, sir. Yeah. And I was like, look, I got to have you come on my program and just kind of talk about your story. Cause I think it's one of those stories that I think people should hear. Your journey and yes, what yes, you have accomplished. When it comes to the game of football.
12: Yes, sir.
0: And, man, first of all, man, how you doing?
12: Hey, man, I'm doing well.
0: Good. Blessed. Now, I see on that finger, is that the ring?
12: That's my Hall of Fame ring.
0: Wow.
12: I was inducted into the Tuskegee Hall of Fame.
0: Wow. So when were you inducted into the Hall of Fame?
12: This past football season, I guess that was in September when they
0: had
12: the ceremony.
0: Wow. So how did it feel when you got that phone call? and said, hey, we want to induct you into the Hall of Fame?
12: Well, a teammate of mine, because somebody has to nominate you.
0: Okay.
12: And my teammate nominated me, a guy that Thaddeus Smith, that we played football together at Parker High School.
0: Mm-hmm.
12: And he nominated me, and we went through the process, and I guess I had enough plays and things that I did that
0: got you recognized.
12: That got me recognized. Yeah. So yes, it was a good event.
0: Man, that's awesome. So, well, let's talk about just in the past. I mean, was football something that you've always wanted to do when you were a child?
12: Yes, yes. Well, my story. I had a couple of great role models. In growing up in Birmingham, in the Titusville community. And I guess during the late 70s or early 70s, my brother was Anthony. He was one of the when they were integrating, the first integration took place.
0: Mm-hmm.
12: He's one of the first black guys, students that they went to Ramsey.
0: Mm.
12: But he was a fantastic role model.
0: Yeah.
12: And that was my blessing, to have him as someone to pattern after.
0: Yeah.
12: First of all, I'm from a family of educators. My mother was a teacher. My grandmother was a teacher. My uncle was an administrator, teacher in the school system. My daddy worked, he was blue collar, but you know, he was a hard worker. He was a great example.
0: Mm-hmm.
12: But he took that role when he started playing football. I just watched him.
0: Yeah,
12: you know, as he's 8 years my senior, so yeah. he was a fantastic role model.
0: Yeah,
12: and consequently of his work, he was a 4-year scholar. To Vanderbilt. He got a 4-year scholarship at Vanderbilt wow. University.
0: Wow. You know, that's kind of like what got me into sports too, because, you know, my big brother played basketball.
12: Yeah, yeah.
0: And he still tries to play basketball to this day. And I'm like, yeah. Bro, you might need to put them put some shoes on. No, he's a good basketball player.
12: Right, right.
0: But I wanted to emulate that as well too.
12: Exactly.
0: You know, and
12: exactly.
0: I kind of try to pattern my game to him, but he's much taller than me.
12: Oh, yeah, okay.
0: much taller than me. Out of my two brothers, I'm the shortest. Which is, I'm like, well, where, what happened with that?
12: God had another plan.
0: He did, he did. But I kind of wanted to follow those footsteps as well, too. Yeah. So I definitely understand when you have somebody.
12: He was a great role model.
0: Yeah.
12: And then also my sister, an old sister, Deborah, she went to the University of Alabama as well. And then she met a great guy that she married, Colenso Hubbard.
0: Mm-hmm.
12: Now, he was one of the first black, one of those first black athletes that first integrated Alabama.
0: Mm.
12: And he played on the 73 championship team, under Bear Bryant at wow. the University of Alabama. So I had some great role models.
0: Yeah.
12: That was in front of me. And I watched how they
0: played the game,
12: how they went about it. You know, they trained.
0: Yeah.
12: You know, they were dedicated to what they were doing.
0: Yeah.
12: And then also they were great students. You know.
0: Mm-hmm.
12: Because my brother always said, you know, you don't want just to be no dumb athlete. You know,
0: right.
12: You want to go there and you want to fulfill the purpose of your educational part.
0: Right. Because that was really important.
12: Yes,
0: you know.
12: Sir.
0: So you're young and you have these role models. Yes. That paved the way for you.
12: Yes, sir.
0: And so now it's your turn to start that journey.
12: Yes.
0: And
12: yes.
0: So what high school did you go to?
12: I went to Parker High School.
0: Okay.
12: Yes. And I played from 78, I played at Ramsey my freshman year at Ramsey.
0: Mm-hmm.
12: And that freshman team, we won the city championship my freshman year. Rams had always been in this transitional thing, so they decided that they were going to stop the program. So we left and transferred. I went to Park High School.
0: Okay.
12: After that,
0: yeah.
12: And that group of guys that merged with Parker was the ingredients that really turned that Parker High School program around because it infused it with, you know, we were like the city champs, and then we and then we went to park and we brought that you know, we brought that attitude and you know, with us, and then we started winning at, you know, at Parker. But my senior year, we won about 9 games, and then they took our games because we had an ineligible player in 79, which derailed, you know, it was a big letdown, you know, for a lot of young men.
0: Because that kind of hurt the trajectory of your career because of that.
12: It hurt a lot of young men that, you know, that weren't able to, you know, further, because after that incident happened, you know, a lot of guys didn't get a chance to get recruited.
0: Mm.
12: But fortunately, my mother was a Tuskegee graduate.
0: Yeah.
12: So she kind of knew some of the people at Tuskegee, and that's how I ended up at Tuskegee, because she knew Coach Sism.
0: Yeah.
12: And she talked to Coach Sism, said, hey, he got to get in school.
0: He got to continue that education.
12: Yeah, he's going somewhere.
0: He ain't staying at home. So I mean, if it wasn't for going to Tuskegee to continue education and continue your sports career, I mean, was there a college that you wanted to go to that, you know?
12: Just like all young men during that time, everybody wanted to go to Alabama.
0: Yeah.
12: Yeah, yeah. So at the time when before they took the games or whatnot, you know, we were receiving letters from Alabama, from Auburn. I was getting some letters from some of the SWAC schools.
0: Mm-hmm.
12: But once that incident happened, everything stopped.
0: Yeah.
12: So at that point, you know, we had to make a move. But yeah, right. I was fortunate enough to have, you know, like I said, my folks were in education, so they made a way.
0: Yeah. So what position did you play?
12: I played running back.
0: Okay.
12: And then I also kicked extra points and field goals. I did all of the kicking.
0: Oh, really?
12: Yeah.
0: Okay. Yeah.
12: And how that?
0: How did that happen?
12: Well, how that came about? Our junior, we had a great football team, and we really had some great coaches. The team started out our junior year. We lost like 4 games straight. And the guy that was the teammate that was kicking the extra points and field goals, he wasn't making the point after touchdown. So we lost the first 4 games by 1 or 2 points. The score was 7-6. You know, so about mid, you know, after that fourth loss, Coach Willis at practice, he said, "Do I have anybody out here that can kick this ball?"
0: And you were like, I can.
12: I raised my hand.
0: Mm-hmm.
12: He said, all right, come on. Kick, made the, you know, practicing the extra points and whatnot, made the extra point. So the next game, we scored a touchdown, and I had to kick the extra point. It changed the whole chemistry of the team. When they hit that extra point.
0: Yeah.
12: From that point, we won 6 games. We won the final 6 games. So we ended up that season 6-4. We lost the first 4 games, and then we ended up 6-4. That's why that we started off hot the senior year.
0: Right.
12: Because we had a great team.
0: Mm-hmm.
12: Yeah. And then I kicked extra points and field goals, you know, throughout the season.
0: Yeah.
12: But then when I went to Tuskegee, I wasn't going to tell the folks I could kick.
0: you like, nah, but you want to stay in that the running back.
12: Yeah, yeah. I'm trying to be like, you know, the great running backs or whatnot. But then my mama say, you know, he can kick too.
0: Oh, man.
12: But actually, mothers know best.
0: Yes.
12: Because that's what the people remember me by, because I kicked a 54-yard field goal.
0: Was that the longest you've kicked? Furthest you kicked the ball?
12: Yes.
0: Oh, wow.
12: With no seconds left on the clock to win the Centennial Homecoming in 1981.
0: Wow.
12: It was the, you know, 100th year celebration, Tuskegee Centennial.
0: Yeah.
12: And
0: how did that feel? Like, for that moment, for that That century, you know, it's a celebration. Yeah. You know, it was a packed stadium.
12: Yeah.
0: 0 point. Because, like, you think about, as a kid, you always do, you know, like, when you get the basketball, you go, like, 3, 2, 2,
12: you
0: wanna 1,
12: make, yeah.
0: And then you shoot.
12: You want to make that buzzer
0: right,
12: beater.
0: Right, you want to do that buzzer beater, but you literally actually did that in a game.
12: Never really thought about it. But prior to that that game that week, we had some scouts that were from the Canadian League that were, you know, that were interviewing and at our practices or whatnot. And one of the scouts was watching me kick. And he said, I've seen a lot of great kickers. He said, you're not following through.
0: Mm.
12: So just that little tip he gave me before that game was probably
0: kind of changed things.
12: Yeah.
0: Yeah.
12: That what he told me, and I followed through.
0: Mm.
12: And made a great kick.
0: Wow.
12: Yeah.
0: Wow.
12: Yeah.
0: Do you still have that ball from that day you kicked it?
12: I think I got a replica or something like that.
0: Oh, okay. No, that is awesome, man. That's awesome. So then, okay, so, and that was at Tuskegee that when you did that, yeah, at the Centennial game.
12: Centennial homecoming game.
0: Yeah, wow. Yeah, yeah.
12: So that was the highlight. But I guess, you know, in growing up, just from watching my brothers and how they, you know, carried themselves,
0: mm-hmm.
12: you know, that's the way I, you know, carried myself when in the athletics,
0: yeah.
12: and teacher and coaching.
0: Cause yeah.
12: When I started coaching, I used to coach the young men the same way.
0: Mm-hmm.
12: And I coached the Winona, from 89 to about 96.
0: Yeah.
12: And man, we had some great athletes to come through there.
0: Yeah. What were some of those athletes that do you remember coaching that you saw them kind of further their career?
12: Man, I coached the great Sam Shade. Young man, was an excellent student. My creativity, man, we had him doing everything.
0: Right. You
12: know? And I remember talking to Sam once. He said, man, when I went to Alabama, he said, went to first practice, he said, is that it?
0: Right.
12: Because we had him pulling ties, running heels,
0: yeah.
12: you know, in preparation. It's the preparation part.
0: Right.
12: You know, that gets you to that next level.
0: So, you know, you've had a long career in sports and, you know, in the Hall of Fame. I mean, did you ever imagine that you would be in the Hall of Fame? And
12: no, I didn't.
0: Yeah, or even someone have even thought about, you know, nominating you to be inducted into the Hall of Fame?
12: No, it never crossed my mind. But what it does do, like for me though, kind of vindicates what happened to us our senior year, where we lost a lot, but we still carried that winning attitude.
0: Yeah,
12: where we. You know, to school, we went to Tuskegee. Like my teammate Thad, who's in the Hall of Fame, who nominated me, you know, he graduated Tuskegee. And he was an architect, you know, had great career. So, you know, he was, you know, a great dude and followed me through. He had that championship attitude as right. well. And everywhere he went, that's what he applied. So, you know, you know, even though we had a little mishap,
0: mm-hmm.
12: we still overcame and still, you know, you can, whatever happens in life, regardless, you just have to keep working.
0: Right.
12: And it'll work out.
0: Yeah. I mean, and you know, you have to have that champion mindset because, you know, when you had a winning season and then that season gets yanked from you due to somebody's bad decision,
12: right.
0: then not just affected them, but affected everybody.
12: That's right.
0: You know, that could be defeated, you know, and you could be like, oh, man. Oh, and then like, that's your senior year.
12: Right. Yeah. You can be depressed, but you got, hey, look, but you got to press on.
0: Right. Right. Yeah. So after you got out of playing football, you know, did you try to go to the next level after college?
12: I had always in my mind wanted to be a professional football player.
0: Yeah. What was your team? If you could have picked a team to play for, who would have that?
12: Well, back in the day, the Bills were my team.
0: Okay.
12: Yeah. It's a love the Buffalo Bills. When I finished Tuskegee, I tried out for I was a undrafted free agent. I tried out, that was in 83, that's when the Birmingham Stallions, the USFL, had come into existence. And I tried out for the Birmingham Stallions, and I was a pro athlete for about 3 weeks. For about a month that I got cut. But what I learned from that situation, everything that I learned from being in the practices and being involved at that level, I took that, everything I learned, and I passed it on to the athletes that I was that I started coaching.
0: Yeah.
12: Because when I got cut, I have a degree in health and physical education, so I started teaching.
0: Mm-hmm.

0: I saw that ring, and I mean, and you wear it proudly, yes, you know. Sir, and yes, didn't I meet another one of your teammates as well too at the Caribbean Fest? He was sitting under the tent. Oh, yes, yeah, yes,
1: yes. Carl Harris.
0: Yeah, yeah. And yeah, it was just fascinating. Just as we were sitting there talking, and you know, he was like, "Yeah, all the things that we were doing, and you know how we changed the sports here in the city, and." The legacy that y'all left behind that I think some people just needed to hear.
1: Yeah, because the things that they don't talk about now, because when we had that great season, it used to be 35,000 folks at Legion Field at those games. You know, we had a big following. So after that event happened, they don't have to talk about that anymore. You know, as far as because now they always say that the Banks Woodlawn game was the biggest game that's played. But no, when we played, we was like the first Parker team to beat West End. They were 5-0, we were 5-0.
0: Mm-hmm.
1: And it's about 40,000 folks in the stands came to the game. It's like a championship game.
0: Wow.
1: Yeah.
0: Wow. And so, since that situation happened, well, what made the guy ineligible? I mean, you don't have to say the name, but like, what happened?
1: During that time, they said you had to turn a certain age before this. I guess during the season, but he probably had turned aged out. Right before the season started.
0: Gotcha.
1: So they an eligible player based on his age.
0: And I mean, I guess.
1: But you know, everything worked out.
0: Yeah.
1: You know, we still worked through that adversity.
0: Yeah.
1: You know.
0: Yeah. I mean, you look at your career at Tuskegee, and you played all 4 years there.
1: Yeah, played all 4 years.
0: Yeah.
1: And then I had a teaching career, you know, 28, 30 years in the school system. So,
0: yeah.
1: And now I'm a certified life insurance agent where I try to help educate and teach people the importance of investing.
0: Yeah.
1: And the importance of having life insurance.
0: Yeah.
1: So I'm in a continuous educational.
0: Yeah, that teaching background is still relevant to this day.
1: Yes, sir. Yes, sir.
0: And yeah.
1: And that's and as far as the investing, you know, it's something that Black families need to do more of, learning what to do with your money.
0: Mm-hmm.
1: You know, making your money work for you.
0: Yeah.
1: You know, and knowing how to save and you know, those things are very important.
0: Yeah.
1: And we need to get in the game.
0: Yeah. So if there is a lasting memory you want people to know about you, your career, your legacy, what are some of the things you want people to remember you by?
1: Well, I guess remember that Corday was a champion. You know, I worked at it.
0: Mm-hmm.
1: You know, we didn't just talk about it.
0: Yeah.
1: You know, I put the time in. And that would be my message to those that follow. You know, you put the time in. Whatever you're trying to accomplish, you put that time in and you can achieve your goals.
0: Mm-hmm.
1: Yes.
0: Yeah.
1: Yeah.
0: And you're living proof.
1: Yes,
0: I mean, and you're wearing that right there on your hand to let people know. Like,
1: I just turned 65. I'm officially a senior citizen.
0: You get those discounts. You get a chance to walk in the mall before everything opens. You know, get your exercise off.
1: That's right.
0: Does that mean like your dinner now turns to at 4 o'clock now? I'm just playing.
1: Yes, sir.
0: Nah, I'm just messing. But no, I mean, but you know, to be able to reach that age, because our birthdays are like close to each other.
1: Yes, sir.
0: Because yours is what, on the
1: June 11th.
0: 11th, and mine was on the 12th.
1: All right, there you go. We brothers.
0: Yeah, we're right behind each other. So. But no, I really appreciate you just taking the time and you know, briefly kind of like sharing your story.
1: Yes, sir. I appreciate
0: it. And letting people know that there are people out here who have a story.
1: Yes, sir.
0: That is important for people to hear, because you know, your story is overcoming adversity.
1: Yes.
0: When challenges come,

0: That's right.
1: You know, how do you handle those situations? Because, I mean, there's a lot of things you could have done.
0: That's right. You just had to push forward.
1: Mm-hmm.
0: And your relationship with God, you know, that's, you know, you have to, you know, you definitely have to bend the knee.
1: Yeah.
0: Yeah. And God will help see you through it.
1: Mm.
0: Yeah.
1: That's so true. And I appreciate you just coming here and sharing your story. And shout out to your wife and daughter, beautiful family.
0: Yes, sir. Thank you.
1: And
0: thank you for having me.
1: Yeah, man. Like, look, I said when you like, that's one of the first things you showed me was that the Hall of Fame ring. And
0: yes, sir.
1: And you were just so vibrant when you were telling your story. And I'm like, man, I just. You know, I just wanted people to hear it.
0: Yes, sir.
1: You know,
0: we rise like the phoenix.
1: Mm,
0: you know,
1: yeah, from the ashes,
0: out of the ashes.
1: Yeah,
0: you know, and we rise.
1: And I love it. I love it, man. Well, look, I really appreciate you telling your story.
0: Thank you for taking the time
1: to be here.
0: Yes, sir.
1: And I really appreciate you being here on Birmingham Today.
0: Thank you, beloved. Yes, sir.
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1: Welcome into Birmingham Today. I'm your host, AJ Johnson. I need you to go ahead and mark this in your calendar. July 3rd. Big Bessemer's. I have to do it right because I don't want Drinker Ray to come down this hallway and say, hey, no, it's not Bessemer, it's Big Bessemer. So every time I say Bessemer, I have to add the Big Bessemer. The Marvell City Music Fest, Southern Music Fest, is going down at the Rec Center. And it's going to be a good time. I'm super excited about it. In studio, I have two wonderful guests. I have the mayor of Big Bessemer, Kenneth Gully. And I have Jarvis Collier, the president of the city council, correct?
11: Yeah,
1: that's it. Yeah. All right. So, man, is this the first annual Southern Music Fest for?
11: It's the first.
1: Wow. So, okay. One question I always had, because, you know, I'm not from Big Bessemer. Okay, but I do have family members that live there. Where Marvell City, like, for those who may not know by Marvell City, can you give us a brief history? What Marvell City was that? What Bessemer used to be called back in the day, or is that like a street or the area that the fest is actually going to be at? Just for inquiring minds.
11: Well, it's Marvell. It's the Marvell City.
1: Okay,
11: and you know, hey. When the city was founded back in 1887, just a quick history lesson here, you know, it grew itself so fast and stuff that, you know, all the other municipalities around marveled at the city.
1: Ah.
11: It was built and stuff, you know, obviously at that time and stuff doing and stuff, you know, the time when iron and stuff and all of that, like the Pullman standards and all of that.
1: Yeah.
11: And stuff. So, you know, it was a very rich town. Ends up because of all and stuff of the all of the steel and all the industry and stuff that was in the city of Bessemer. So it grew so fast that they ends up coined it the Marvell City.
1: Marvell City.
11: Think that it's pretty marvelous and stuff to this day.
1: It is. I mean, but you know, the roots of like Bessemer, you know, when it comes to musicians, you know, you have a lot of different artists that came from Bessemer, the Verts, you know, from you know, Bessemer. People may not know Gucci Man, you know, from the area. So, and then there was like this big like blues hole in the wall that was actually in Bessemer. I wish I was able to go to it.
11: Gibbs
1: place. Yes.
11: Mr. Gibbs and stuff was there.
1: Yeah. So the roots of it is just like it's there in the city.
11: Very, very rich.
1: Yeah.
11: Very, very rich in some musical and some history and stuff in this city.
1: Mm-hmm.
11: And, you know, we're just proud of it.
1: You
11: know, I brag on Bessemer all the time because it's wonderful place and stuff to live, work and stuff, and raise and stuff a family.
1: Mm-hmm.
11: And you know, it's just a wonderful little town and stuff that is self-sustaining and stuff, and got and stuff, you know, a whole lot of things that other and stuff cities and stuff twice its size does not have.
1: Yeah.
11: So it's just and stuff a city that punches way above and stuff its weight class.
1: I love it.
10: Now that's why we really call it the Marvel City.
1: Yes.
10: We're the small city with the big city resources.
1: Mm.
10: That's what I say big customer is.
1: Yes. I mean, and look, I mean, and the cities continue to grow. People are finding that the gem that Bessemer is. I love what's going on in the downtown area. There seems to be like there's some type of event always going on in the park. And I love that you guys are putting this music fest going on for the city. Because what did y'all used to do before for the 4th of July? Just some regular just fireworks?
11: Yeah, you know, in the past, ever since I've been associated with this city, and I've been associated and so with many capacities and stuff over the years, we've always done a fireworks show.
1: Mm-hmm.
11: So, you know, I will commend Council President Jarvis Carrier and stuff for saying, let's do something a little bit different. So he kind of spearheaded and so the Southern Soul Festival, and I commend him for that. Let's do something a little bit different. Not that we'll never have a fireworks show again,
1: right?
11: But and so, you know, let's mix it up a little bit and do something a little bit different this year. So I'm looking forward to it. I'm excited about it. Want to invite everybody out and stuff to let's just sit down and enjoy, celebrate 250 years of America, and let's celebrate and stuff Bessemer.
1: Yeah.
11: She's a wonderful place and stuff to live.
1: I love it. So Jarvis, so you know, what made you decide, you know, you want to do something different? You know, you had the fireworks show before, but what made you want to put on this type of concert?
10: Well, you know, talking to some of the residents, they wanted to see something different.
1: Yeah.
10: You know, the Southern Soul is a big part of what's going on now, man.
1: Mm-hmm.
10: And if you listen to the music, it stands for what we're making it move and bust my ass, you know.
1: Yeah,
10: it's just an upliftment type of thing we got going on. It's a movement.
1: Yeah, so who,
10: and that's what we got.
1: So who's gonna have the best line dance? You know,
10: I think it's gonna be me. You know, I might challenge the mayor to a dance battle on stage.
1: Okay.
10: I don't know if he's gonna accept.
1: Hey,
10: but I'm gonna definitely challenge him to one. You know,
1: now he my friend, but so I know he can. I know he can stroll. You know what I'm saying?
11: Look, you can challenge all you want to. It will not happen. I will not lose my cool points and stuff trying and stuff to dance. Dancing is definitely not my strength. So, hey, so we could go ahead and stuff.
10: Okay. Well, I warned then. All right, I'm talking. That's over with then. You can see no dance battle.
11: You will not see what is up from me. And stuff. So, hey.
10: I was going to get the dance battle. We were going to get it on.
1: Right. Anyway, okay, y'all have your outfits. You know, when you have like a Southern Soul, you got to have the fit right. You know, you got to have the cowboy hat. Had the boots, you know.
10: I'm quite sure.
1: Uh-huh.
10: We both married. Quite sure.
1: Uh-huh.
10: Our wife gonna make us put it on. So shout out to them wife. They gonna make sure we put it on.
11: And then she'll make sure that I don't get on that stage trying to dance either.
1: No,
11: but I want to add this. You was talking about some of the great individuals from Bessemer,
1: mm-hmm.
11: some of the great individuals and stuff from Bessemer. But you know, we have a park named after Alex Bradford and stuff as well.
1: Yeah,
11: and stuff, which is a renowned and stuff artist and stuff, a musician and stuff that and stuff is from Bessemer as well. So you know, it's just we just have such and stuff a rich history and stuff of. You know, musical and stuff talent that has come and stuff from the city of Bessemer. You wouldn't think and stuff that.
1: You're absolutely right, because you never really think that people that have this musical gem, that gift, will come from a city like Bessemer. But as you dig deep into the history and the roots of Bessemer, you start realizing, like, man, there are a lot of talented folks that come from the city.
11: Well, sometimes good or bad, we always say all roads and stuff lead to Bessemer, Alabama.
1: No, I love it. Yeah. So, but is this something that you could see yourself continuing on for years to come? Is that what the whole ideal and the goal behind this?
10: That's the whole vision to, you know, put it on and grow it.
1: Yeah.
10: Yeah.
1: Yeah.
10: Yeah, that's the vision.
1: Yeah. And with this event that's happening on July 3rd, I'm going to put that out there, July 3rd, this event is absolutely free.
10: Yeah, because this is the thing. If you came to an event like this, this event would cost you anywhere from $40 to $50 per ticket.
1: Especially on the 4th of July weekend?
10: This is transportation included, plus a free concert. Man, you can't beat. Look at the artist lineup.
1: Yeah.
10: Mike Clark Jr., Young Guy, Nephew Jones, M. Kelly.
1: Mm-hmm.
10: And we got our own special group in the city, the crew.
1: Wow.
10: Hosted by, you know, our own Big Bustman.
1: Drigger Ray.
10: DJ by DJ Bull Rats. Mm-hmm. So, man, we in here.
1: Yeah. So what made you feel like doing a Southern Soul? I know you say you talk to the people, but I mean, there's a lot of different talent, a lot of different music, you know, but what is it about just a Southern Soul that you say, hey, let's do this?
10: Look, when that type of music comes on, it's peace.
1: Yeah.
10: A lot of people, they just dancing and having a good time. I never experienced music like that before where everybody just want to get involved and
1: that
10: have a
1: is
10: good
1: true.
10: Time. So when that Southern Soul music hit,
1: yeah.
10: you don't be worried about nothing.
1: Yeah.
10: You're like, let's get this line dance straight. And if you don't know the line dance, you're going to go home and practice.
1: Right. Or people want to be involved. Teach you. People will sit there and like literally will stand right there and show you like what to do when it comes to the line dance.
10: Look, we got a group in Bessemer. Shout out to the Silver Boomers in the city of Bessemer. They know all the line dances.
1: Mm-hmm.
10: So I think I'm going to get out danced by my mother. I'm going to be honest. Because she with the Silver Boomers, and that's what they do. They at that rec center, and they know all these line dances. She said, sometimes she showed me, she said, I know how to do the line dance. That's my type of carrying on. So then when I go in YouTube, I practice real hard. I can't let my mama outshine me.
1: Right. Well, I mean, yeah, you can't let your mama outshine you. But, you know, it's okay if mama does outshine you, though. You know.
10: I got to get it right.
1: Yeah.
11: to those and stuff that we look at that sets, and you know, they say, okay, you know, this year it might be Southern Soul. Next year it might be blues. Next mm-hmm. year it might be and stuff totally different. Just a mixture.
1: Yeah.
11: You know, we've heard and stuff from some people. Oh, what about the variety? What about the variety? Well, look, let's celebrate. Let's do Southern Soul this year, and then going forward and stuff. You know, we'll look at and some other artists and stuff like this.
1: Yeah.
11: This is the first time.
1: This is the first time.
11: It.
1: Right.
11: So you know, that's what I want to stress and stuff to people. Just because it's not your artist and stuff this year, don't mean it won't be your artists going forward and stuff in
1: and
11: the
1: then
11: future.
1: Of course you're gonna have a good time. As Jordan said, it's like when you hear that Southern Soul just hit your bones.
11: It does.
1: And you feel the vibration just hit the skin. It just does something. Like you can't just sit down just like, oh, I'm gonna just be mad and just, you know, oh man. No, you gonna get up. You're going to want to learn. I've seen little kids that, like, as young as 2 years old try to line dance. You know? Like, it's like something that's natural that happens. So I think it's going to be something that's going to be amazing. Now, there's a couple of things, too. So people need to bring chairs, lawn chairs. Because obviously.
10: Please bring your lawn chairs. We don't have chairs out there.
1: Now, if you want something on the ground, hey, by all means. If you want to walk all day, just wear some comfortable shoes. You know, that's fine.
11: Or you can bring your blanket if you want something to. Sit on the ground, make yourself a little picnic and stuff. That's up to you, but you're going to have to have somewhere and stuff to sit. Right. So bring your lawn chairs if you're going to need and stuff that. And I just want to encourage people that, look. This we want to celebrate and have a good time. So, you know, those that know me know, leave the foolishness at home.
1: Oh, yeah.
11: And stuff. Don't ruin it and stuff for everybody and stuff else. So, you know, I just want us and stuff to go out and stuff and celebrate each other and just have a great time and stuff on July 3rd.
1: Yeah, and then also, too, was parking, right? Parking. At the what's the park? Because I always screw the name.
11: Label.
1: Yeah. So I knew I was gonna screw it up. But there's gonna be a free shuttle.
10: Shuttle. So you can get anywhere to the Bar Lamb. You can park anywhere downtown and just walk to the park.
1: Mm-hmm.
10: And we're gonna start shuttling at 2:45 p.m.
1: Right.
10: So 2:45 up until 9:30, the shuttle will be going back and forth. So you can either go back or you know you missed something or you left something in your car. You can go back, catch it back.
1: Oh, see, that's even so. Everything is thought about. So you ain't got to stress. You ain't got to worry.
10: Nah.
1: You ain't got to get upset. You ain't got to mad. There's going to be food trucks out there, vendors, and all that stuff as well, too.
10: Right.
1: So there's going to be a lot of just different things out there.
10: Yeah.
1: And, of course, some good music as well, too.
10: If you want to be a vendor, like I said, you know, you still got time to react. Get in touch with Ms. Smith down at our rec center.
1: Mm-hmm.
10: The vendors will be 125 this year.
1: Man.
10: I don't know what it's gonna be like next year, but this year, just this year now.
1: Let me
10: say that clear. Just this year,
1: it's the first inaugural, so
10: this year
1: that's not bad for a vendor.
10: Oh, that's absolutely wonderful. The number is 205-425-0655.
1: Yeah.
10: So if you want to sign up again, the contact number is 205-425-0655.
1: Yeah.
10: Mr. Makita Smith.
1: Now, I mean, like, to be a vendor and only doing for $125
10: oh, yeah.
1: for July 3rd, Like before, that's you can't beat that.
11: And with the amount of people and stuff that we anticipate being and stuff out there, mm-hmm. you probably gonna make your money back and stuff in less than an hour.
1: I mean,
11: and so
10: you're right about
1: you
10: that.
1: Know, you're just, right so about
11: just
1: that.
11: Just come out and stuff, and you know, put your product and stuff out there. It's not a lot and stuff to be a vendor, take advantage and stuff of the advantages of 125 and stuff vending.
1: Yeah.
11: So we want you to, you know, just get out there and all of us going to just have a festive time.
1: But it also just tells you that the city is really investing in the people that live in the community.
10: Yes.
1: And I know a lot of times you hear, oh, man, the city ain't doing this and the city ain't doing that. But this is the things that the city is doing to show, like, hey, we want to do things for not just for us, but just for you, the community, because we know we want to show you that we care. And this is a great opportunity to do those things. Those little things matter, and I see that.
11: And you know, AJ, we sponsor. We are sponsors of a lot of and some other and some events,
1: mm-hmm.
11: and so, like the Caribbean Festival,
1: yeah.
11: and the Bob Sykes and some Blues and Barbecue Festival. But you know, this is one exclusive,
1: right?
11: The city of Bessemer. So we are the sole sponsor and stuff of this one. It's just a way and stuff of saying it's totally free, giving back and stuff to the community. Come out and stuff and enjoy. We appreciate you and so we love you. And so, you know, and this is what we're doing and stuff for July 3rd and stuff to celebrate our city.
1: Yeah. Now, is there any particular acts that y'all excited to see that hit the stage for this event on July 3rd?
11: I want to see them all.
10: There's no one act that's just going to outshine the other. I'm saying you got a hell of a lineup.
1: Yeah. Yeah.
10: If you know anything about Southern Soul, when you know that first artist here, I think the first artist coming up is M. Kelly.
1: Mm-hmm.
10: Man, he got that banger out.
1: Yeah.
10: Party on the weekend.
1: Yeah.
10: Party on the weekday. If you had, you party on the weekday. And everybody know about Nephew Don Jones. That's my type of character. Mm-hmm. You know, and Mike Clark Jr., I'm going to keep on stepping. You know what I'm saying? And Young Guy got a whole bunch of bangers for the ladies.
1: Yeah.
10: You know what I'm saying?
1: And
10: Back Outside. And the list goes on.
1: And I love that, like, with Southern Soul, there's a lot of young folks that are really getting into it. Because mm-hmm. Most people think, like, when you hear about Southern Soul, they think it's, like, for the older generation. But a lot of young folks are really gravitating to the Southern Soul music genre. And I'm really seeing that. And with the trail rides and all the different stuff that are going on out there. So, I mean, this is going to be a good time. And gates open at 3 o'clock, right?
10: Yeah, gates open at 3 o'clock. So, you know, be down there at 2:45 to catch the shuttle.
1: Yeah.
10: We're not going to let you in early, so, you know.
1: Yeah. Oh, and look.
10: We just want to make sure, you know, trying to come out there at 11 o'clock is a no-go.
1: Yeah.
10: You know?
1: Yeah, and then also, too, if you try to drive in front of the rec center.
10: Yeah,
1: the
10: road's going to be blocked off.
1: It's going to be blocked off, so please bring your patience, right? Please most bring definitely. Your patience, because don't get frustrated. It's going to be, I know there's going to be people like, well, I just need to get right there. I live right there. just find you another way. just be patient, because the traffic's going to be shut down right there by the rec center. But look, it's for a good cause. It's fun. It's going to be a lot of music, a lot of different vendors. Gates open at 3 o'clock, and it's going to go all the way until what time?
10: The show will probably end about 8.
1: Oh, okay.
10: Yeah,
1: so that's good. That's
10: we'll
1: a good
10: get
1: time.
10: You back to your car.
1: Yeah,
10: you know.
1: You know, yeah. Or you just wait till the traffic die down, and you know, just however you want to do it. You know, but I mean, yes, I'm super excited about this, and I really appreciate y'all at least having us out there for the first time. And I know Drake is going to do an amazing job hosting the show. I'm just going to be out there just trying to learn my line dance. So I've been like you, Jarvis.
10: Which one you do? Which?
1: Look, I'm still old school, so I still do like the electric slide. No, that's or the Cupid shuffle. I know. Don't look at me.
10: The DJ going to play some of them songs.
1: Okay,
10: so long as you there,
1: as
10: you there, three to four, he just spinning. So
1: I'll be good with that.
10: I'll tell him to play. You say Lex Slide.
1: Lex Slide.
10: Yeah, yeah, that's you right there. So DJ, DJ Borat, you listening? The mayor song is the Electric Slide.
1: And
10: we got the host. They song Electric Slide. So put that on the playlist.
1: Now, if you start doing like some of this new stuff, then you got to go like two steps. two steps back, two steps forward, then twist and then dip and not there. Nah, and I ain't finna do all that. Like, I'm.
10: We'll make sure we got y'all.
1: All right.
10: Next slide. That's
1: just keep it simple. You know what I'm saying? Because anything when you try to do some extra stuff, cause I tried that the Tamia slide dance, whatever.
10: I can't get that one, dude. Yeah.
1: And I don't know, like, which foot do I need to go to? And then which way? And then I'm running into people, and, you know, everybody looking at me with the side eye because I keep bumping into folks. And yeah, I was
11: doing that's why I don't do that.
10: Look, that's what you do. I'm going to tell you what I do. I just wait till everybody get in their spin, and I just come later. And then when it's turn, I just go ahead and just do what they do. But I always just, you know, slow yours down by 5 seconds, and you'll get it. You're like, they're in turn. Just pretend to be lost.
11: And don't get in the middle. Get on the outskirts.
1: I kind of stay off the side, and then, you know, I just do my two step, just like act like I'm doing something.
10: Oh, yeah.
1: And then, like you said, you know, when they do their little turn, I do my little turn. But then, like, all of the other footwork, I ain't finna do all that. I'm not finna embarrass myself at all. You know, because there's like a. Because each song for the Southern song, seems like they got a line dance. I'm like, who comes up with the line dance?
10: I do not know.
1: It's like there's a new line dance, seems like every 5 seconds. And I'm just like.
11: Well, you know, they have line dance classes and stuff, so, you know, there's no excuse for stuff for not learning and stuff how to do
1: true.
11: It.
1: That's true. That's true. Do you think the mama can, like, you know, they have, like, an opening?
10: They know everything. You can go down there and sign up with them Silver Boomers right now, and they'll teach you every line dance. There's going to be a lot of cardio going on. You don't have to exercise. Just come to the concert. You good. Gonna be a lot of cardio going on. Don't go to the gym.
1: Yeah. Oh, and now outside of bringing chairs, okay, is there anything else?
10: You can bring small coolers.
1: Small coolers.
10: Yes.
1: Okay. Now
11: we know it's gonna be hot out there.
1: Yes.
11: We want everybody to stay hydrated and stuff. Like I said, you know, we'll have some EMTs and paramedics out there from the Bessemer and stuff fire department. But, you know, hopefully we don't have to use them. We want them and stuff to have a great time and stuff as well.
1: Yeah, because you don't want me to do mouth to mouth. I'm gonna be like, hey, I see some of y'all.
11: but, you know, the idea is everybody to have a good time.
1: Yeah.
11: So we want you to stay hydrated. You know, bring your water. Mm-hmm. Bring your
1: sweat rag.
11: Your Gatorade. Your sweat rag, no alcohol.
1: No, please no alcohol.
11: Please no alcohol. Yeah. But, and so we just want everybody and stuff to come out and stuff, and let's have a fest.
1: Yeah, if you need to bring a change of clothes, like a shirt, because you're going to be sweating like crazy, go ahead and bring that too. You know what I'm saying?
11: Yeah, bring that too.
1: And some deodorant.
11: Get some 48 hours and 72 9 stuff. It holds up real good.
1: Yeah, I don't want your secret telling on you. I need you to keep your secret to yourself. You know what I'm saying? But yeah, this is awesome, and this is absolutely free, and so
10: it's a free event.
1: Yeah, so
10: like I said, this right here will cost you anywhere from $40-$50 a ticket.
1: Yeah,
10: we done seen shows like this sell out.
1: Yeah.
11: Or more on July 3rd.
1: Yeah, I mean, it's on a Friday. Holiday.
11: Right, Friday.
1: You ain't got to go to work.
10: Yeah. Oh, yeah. Look, and a lot of people have family coming into town, so now you got somewhere to take your family.
1: Because you already know they're going to be like,
10: what we going to do?
1: We got going on.
10: We're going to go to Bethlehem.
1: Right, you know what I'm saying? Like, come on, we're going to, it's, look, and then it's at 3 o'clock, you know, and then when the music really gets going, it's going to be the perfect time. It's not going to be super hot, you know what I'm saying? And, look, it's just going to be fun.
11: Just chill and relax.
1: And then, you ain't, look, one of the biggest things, especially when you got an event like that, that parking, I already know, when you try to go to an event like that.
10: Right.
1: But when you got the shuttle, where all you got to do is go to the park, just park anywhere downtown, hop on that shuttle, go. And then on top of that, you ain't got to pay for that either.
10: Yeah.
1: I mean, because most times, you're going to have to pay for the shuttle. Pay to get in, do all this other stuff. You ain't got what about none of that. It's just what the city of Bessemer really wants you to do is have a good time.
11: That's it.
1: Yeah. Man, I really appreciate y'all sharing this, man. This is awesome, man. Yeah.
10: Kind of like that Jay Mars song. With that Jay Mars song. You listen to Jay Mars?
1: Oh, yeah.
10: If you ain't came to have a good time, what'd he say? stay well.
1: Stay at home.
10: Stay at home.
1: Yeah.
10: Jay Mars.
1: Man, look, just say,
10: you ain't come to have a good time.
1: Stay at home.
10: home.
1: And they be mad on social media because you see everybody else having a good time because you know people are going to be streaming that, right?
11: Oh, yeah. No doubt. No doubt about it.
1: All that good stuff. Now, is there anything else that y'all got coming up with the city as well, too, that people may need to know? If you want to share that real quick, anything else, or that's pretty much it?
10: Well, we're working on some things. We'll definitely come back and share them with you.
1: Yeah.
10: We don't want to speak out of turn, but we got some stuff brewing.
1: Good. Well, definitely. I mean, look, like I said, every time I drive to the city, it's I'm always seeing something being built, something new, a lot of different industries coming into the city. And it's like Bessemer's right on that. I call it, like, it's really a hidden gem because right off the highway, it's easy to get to a lot of different locations. It's growing, and I really see what you guys are doing in the city, and I really appreciate everything that you're doing and continue to do in the city. So, Mayor.
11: Well, we're right on the cuff for being great. That's what I tell people right now. When you look at all the great things that are going on and stuff, and has gone on in this city over the past and stuff few years, we're excited about it, and just great things are happening in our city.
1: Yeah.
11: So, you know, come and enjoy and let's just have a great time and stuff. You know, as Council President Carrier and stuff say, we're looking forward to many, many more great things and stuff. A lot of good things going on in our city. So let's just celebrate them. Yeah. You got to take care of it and stuff as well.
1: Yes, sir. Yes, sir. Well, Mayor, Jarvis, hey, I really appreciate y'all taking the time out. I know this was kind of last minute. You got a chance to talk with Drinkaway over there on Highway 077. But I really appreciate y'all taking a moment to have this conversation, and I'm gonna work on my line dance. So by July 3rd,
10: I'm hoping you know some before.
1: We
10: got your electric slide though. We got
1: electric slide.
10: I'm
1: good.
10: Gonna talk to DJ Borat. We got you.
1: If they could tell me, like, if he says, like, move to the left, move to the right,
10: cha-cha.
1: Top one, I can do that.
10: Cha-cha.
1: I can do the cha-cha.
10: I got there's two songs.
1: That's two songs. Okay, I can do the Cupid Shuffle too. That's three.
10: That's three.
1: But like, as long as you give me some direction, I know what to do.
10: Would you want to get on center stage and let them follow you?
1: I mean, let me learn. Yes, I will do that. Okay. Yeah, okay. Yeah. I could be
11: All right, AJ. Look. We fraternity brothers now. Don't embarrass the fraternity.
1: Well, then he gonna be like, nah, he ain't part of that fraternity. I don't know what fraternity he part of. Yeah, that's a bother one. I don't know what that one is. But no, I really appreciate y'all being here on Birmingham Today.
11: Thank you. We appreciate you. Thank you.
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29: 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It's your weekly dose of gumption and positivity, for whatever that means. Now, here are your hosts, Tony Truett and Brock Murphy, probably the two coolest guys in the world, at least in their minds. Let it rip, fellas.
30: Hey, it's go time for another week of Truett News Radio. Thanks for listening to us. I'm Tony Truett with Truett Insurance and Bonding. Come do some business with us. Brock is tied up this morning, so we got a fill-in, and we got a great fill-in. My buddy Jason Grimmett is here with us from Drinker Development up in Coleman. Say hello, Jason.
31: Hey, guys. Great to be here. Great to try to fill these big shoes of Brock today.
30: Yeah, he's going to be a natural at this as we go. It's we've been up here. He's got some good news about that, but we've got a great show lined up. We got Mike Price, who actually, it turns out, is a buddy of Jason, so that's going to go real good. He's the Economic Development Director up in Albertville. And then Janie Mayer is coming on, and this is going to be really interesting. She does I loved this idea once I kind of found out about more about it. It's the Witch's Ride in Homewood, which is a fundraiser for UAB's O'Neill Cancer Center. And just great story about turning kind of loss into something good and how the community's jumped in. So it was really, really looking forward to hearing from her. But Jason, you were talking about, you guys do a bunch of real estate development and own a bunch of centers and all that. But more importantly, Mr. Drinkard up there, this is amazing. We talk about him a lot. But for those who don't know, he is the oldest living Marine. He is about to be 106 years old and has had some struggles here this last several months. Has been in the hospital, but is tell him
31: he is he's remarkable. He'll be 106 in a few weeks, and he has a will to live. He fell ill a few months back, and everybody's been concerned about him, praying about him, but this is late breaking news here today, Tony. He will be, we're bringing him home on Tuesday from the hospital.
30: It's incredible. I can't imagine the fight that man has. It's to be able to go home, after what he's been through. It's just, it truly, he's not like the rest of us, man.
31: No, he's made from something that the rest of us are not, but he is, we're so excited about getting him back home, and who knows what the future holds here.
30: Yeah.
31: He showed us all.
30: Man, I tell you, what a story. Is he still on the board at Troy?
31: He's chair of the finance committee.
30: Yeah.
31: Troy.
30: They need him, man. I mean, he'll be back at meetings before too long.
31: Yes.
30: That's awesome, man. It really is. What else do y'all got going on? Y'all have a bunch of property there in Coleman and Fort Payne and then a bunch of other places. But yeah. Any new news you can let loose on any of that?
31: Yeah, we're finishing up three or four projects with Hobby Lobby and TJ Maxx up in Tennessee and Kentucky. And we just finished a big project in Fort Payne, which is a great community. And we're about to hopefully start a Culver's in Coleman.
30: Yeah.
31: There's been rumors about that, but that's not really been officially let out till today.
30: Yeah.
31: You're pulling it all out of me.
30: I tell you what, man, keep coming. Keep it coming.
31: All these NDAs don't mean anything. Brock's not here. He's the lawyer.
30: Yeah, he shut it down. He's no fun.
31: But yeah, but we're excited. I mean, Coleman's got a lot going on, you know, between Birmingham
30: and Huntsville. It really does. I mean, and y'all are going to keep growing, like you're saying. Just, I mean, great location right off the interstate. Still got a great small town feel, but has all the brands. And I mean, y'all have all done a fantastic job with the growth up there.
31: Alabama is so fortunate to have, you know, you're going to be talking to Mike in a little bit with what Albertville is doing and all the little towns, communities around Birmingham and Huntsville. It's just, we are so fortunate. We really are.
30: I mean, it's particularly, you know, kind of North Alabama, Coleman, and then everything going on up the road, Huntsville and all of that. And, got new, you know, some new brands coming to the state that have never been here. I mean, it's just a good time to be around.
31: We're about to open new Rural King in Coleman.
30: Yeah, it's awesome. I saw, and I was looking them up. They're still family owned. I didn't realize that. It's not like a big, you know, giant corporation.
31: Blake Pierce, the grandson of the owner, which is now the CEO of the company, is a fantastic guy.
30: Really?
31: And he's a young man, and they love Alabama.
30: Yeah.
31: They do, you know,
30: are they out of Tennessee?
31: No, they're out of Mantoon.
30: Okay.
31: Mantoon, Illinois. Yeah.
30: Interesting. It's just great, and it's got to be fun, you know, just working with all those people and kind of seeing how they're growing themselves across the country.
31: They are, you know, they describe themselves as a tractor supply on steroids.
30: Yeah.
31: So they sell basically what they do, only they're about 10 times the size in a single store. Doing a great job.
30: Man, I was, again, you know, we've talked about being out in Las Vegas at ICSC. I remember their booth. They got a pretty good size, yeah, you know, setup out there. But then it was hot. I mean, it was happening. There were people lined up talking to them. So they have a lot of stuff going to be going on in the future. But great roots in Alabama, you know, in Alabama. How many stores they got here now?
31: Like, this would be 7 or 8,
30: yeah,
31: in Alabama.
30: Great.
31: They 5 or 6 years ago, they had none.
30: Well, man, that Culver's is going to do hot business when you get that together. Is that going over there at the King Edward area?
31: At the King Edward Center, kind of in front of the new academy, would just open.
30: Yeah, I'm telling you, man, y'all are doing a great job for sure on all of that. But man, I'll tell you, we were right before we started. I've had a week. We've been dealing with wills and what is all that, power of attorneys,
31: yes,
30: and you know all that stuff. And it's actually pretty interesting, but God, it's grim when you're sitting there kind of getting it all together. But I would encourage everybody to, if you don't have one, after talking to all these attorneys and all, go out there and get all that set up to make sure. My little roundtable group meet up once a month, and actually somebody brought up that, you know, get a will in place. And there's an accountant, an attorney, and a financial advisor all in the group. And great folks, by the way, but they all started talking about it, and all these horror stories, either people that don't have them, like business owners that don't have them, think they have all the time in the world, and then something happens, or the people that have them, but nobody knows where it is. They can't find it, and it's the same as not having it, which I thought there was a copy, like the attorney or the county or somebody had it, but that ain't the case. You're on your own with that. So put all that together. But doing that, man, we've been busy, had a bunch of bonds this week, which is great. As long as people are building stuff, everybody's good out there. But a couple of basically $6 million jobs. We did a $3 million job recently, a $250,000. I took 6 bid bonds down. 4 of them went to the same person, but there's another job coming up for about $25 million. We're talking to somebody on down in South Alabama. So a lot of stuff happening on that front. If we can help you, bring that on to us. We love doing surety work. And then insurance, you know, we kind of do a lot of different, kind of, I guess, generalist out there. We got a steel guy, a hotel owner, a landscaper, a dog grooming guy we're talking to, a funeral home owner, shopping centers, any of that. You know, bring it on to us. We'd love to do it. Just wrote a bar for somebody. So at Truett Insurance and Bonding, we'd love to help you on that. And, you know, any kind of small business owner, if you're doing work comp, general liability, property, umbrella, all that stuff, that's what we do all day. And we also do some home and auto. So love to work with you. Our sponsors are great. We love the Porch Creek Indians. They have, you know, just such an imprint across the state and help so many people through different ways that, you know, I don't know that everybody's aware of, but very fortunate to have them. They're always hiring. down at their headquarters in Atmore, but also all through the Wind Creek system. You know, I cannot wait to see what all they do out here at the Birmingham Racecourse as that gets announced going forward. I'm sure they got some plans. And we talk about Jean that works with us. She goes out there a pretty good bit, and she's like, from the time they bought it, you saw like the operation pick up, and they just know what they're doing. So, you know, that's great for them. Stadium Trace Village, man, I was down there actually last night, had a veggie quesadilla at Urban Cookhouse. Have y'all got Urban Cookhouse up there? Yeah. They do a great job, and man, it was delicious. So get down there and support Stadium Trace Village. They also announced this week kind of a little bit more developed plans about what they're going to do in phase two. Do you know where I'm talking about, Jason? Yeah. Out there on 459, yep. They great place, love it. But right there, it's kind of the gateway to Hoover, 459 and 150. But you know, they're going to have like some healthcare stuff, some more retail. I think another hotel they said is going in. They're working out all the incentive package with the city right now, so I think that's great news and good for everybody. Alabama AGC, they just finished up the convention. It's been fun listening to some of those stories, but they got their Bonanza Days fishing rodeo and golf tournaments coming up in August. So get signed up for that or check out the section meetings they have. And they also have a good insurance program. If you're in construction, they do, you know, both your like liability stuff. Plus they have a work comp program that's been around a long time. Does good. And then Earl Dudley LLC, they helped me out with the Truett News construction reports, which I really appreciate that. And if you hadn't seen those, if you enjoy building, look at those. It's on my LinkedIn site and doitwithtruett.com because, you know, we kind of follow jobs across the country now. And it's fun just to see what's getting built. We do a lot of Alabama, but also kind of really from the Carolinas out to Southern California now. So check those out. It's pretty fun. But man, let's get on to some news, Jason. Up at Alabama A&M in Huntsville, man, they just, they've been doing a lot of building up there. They just cut the ribbon. They've renovated Morris Hall and Stevens Hall. That's the residence hall there on campus. $21 million got finished up. That's great for them. Fifth Third Bank, do y'all do anything with them?
31: We do. We have. Historically, we have out of Cincinnati.
30: Yeah.
31: They first started.
30: Well, man, they're rolling in. They're rolling into Alabama full bore. They've got four of these things now open. Just got their latest one open in Huntsville. I don't think any are open here yet, but they're building them. So they're coming into Birmingham pretty hard. Randy out of, I think he's out of Atlanta, actually oversees all this division. But I also noticed they just moved into Texas. I would have thought they would have been out there.
31: I would too.
30: Yeah. Texas, good Lord, it's booming.
31: You know, if we're supposed to be in a tough economy, you sure would not know it.
30: You know, I agree with you. You read all this stuff and they keep trying to tell you, you know, thing, everybody's scared and all that. But when you look at what's getting built, there's a ton of, I mean, just everywhere you look, new stuff is happening.
31: I think we're all busier than we've ever been.
30: Yeah. You know? I think it's great. Keep it up, man. Like I said, it's good for everybody. What else we got here? University of Mobile. They're actually redoing their, the J.L. Bedsole Library. Mr. Bedsole was the first chairman of the, University of Mobile's board of trustees. So, it's also funny to me, with all the money that's pouring into college campuses, that a lot of people's names that maybe that have been there forever are kind of getting washed off, like particularly stadiums. Like we were laughing one time that, you know, whoever was a World War One Medal of Honor winner, but he didn't just give them, you know, $1 billion. So right, he ain't on the stadium right anymore. But there's a ton of money popping into that. Down in Mobile, Spring Hill, they just hired a new baseball coach. Show alum Joe Nyland, the athletic director, he's been hard at work lately. They've had a few hires, but Fernando Gonzalez is now the coach on the baseball team. And they've got something. I can't remember what it is, but it's either the oldest baseball park or college park or Babe Ruth played there. Or there's some crazy fact about there, right, about the field down there. But Fernando had been on staff the last couple of years, but they moved him up to the top position. So that's great for them. Man, we've had David Friedrich on here too, who's a great guy. He ran the Barnsley Resort. Jason, have you been to Barnsley?
31: No.
30: Man, go. You would like it a lot. Over right outside Rome, Georgia, so it's an easy trip for most everybody in the listening area. But anything outdoors out there, you know, horseback riding, they do the axe throwing, you know, shoot bow and arrows. They got a shooting grounds out there. You know, you can shoot at targets, and it's a great golf course. It always gets written up, but they got a really nice inn and a bunch of cabins. So I would tell everybody head over there, but he's ran it for the last few years, but has departed for another incredible place. If you're in the hospitality business, that has to be a fantastic life because he's been running this place for years, but now he's gone down. He's now the president, just moved to Alice Beach down on 38, and it doesn't get much better than being down there. I mean, seriously, how great is that?
31: Tough life.
30: Yeah. Man, tell me, you were talking about the stuff up in Coleman going on and getting built and how everything's growing and even like Fifth Third and all that. So outside of retail, I mean, so much gets encompassed with that on the banking front and all that. Are y'all seeing new brands kind of come to town up there, or is it just
31: we've had a couple of the new credit unions or have opened Coleman. They've built a large.
30: How do those work, man? I've never quite understood. I thought you had to be like a resident or have some affiliation, but it looks like those are kind of growing everywhere now.
31: Right. They must have some kind of, I mean, they've got the bankers, the true bankers, not very fond of them. I mean, they've got some eased up restrictions a little bit on theirs. But they're growing. They've built two in Coleman, Redstone in Huntsville.
30: Yeah.
31: Built a new one.
30: Is that Coleman. The one that just opened there on 31?
31: Yeah.
30: Yeah. What else is going into that?
31: They don't have anything leased up in there yet. They've got about 8 or 10 spaces available for
30: it.
31: But I don't think they've got any deals done yet.
30: Man, do y'all have any more space in your centers? They all look pretty full.
31: Not really.
30: Yeah.
31: We got a couple spaces that's open that we have plans.

0: manager looking to hire. That'd be a fun job, man. They've got seasick records, and I forgot what else is in there already, but they got a stage out there for some concerts, and they're going to be doing all kinds of cool stuff. So if you're looking, I love all the marketing jobs, by the way, and communications, all that, but this would be a good one. So run him down if you've got the skills, because I guarantee you'd have a good time doing that. And the Dallas Stars, here's another trend I've been seeing. They're moving out. You know, I don't know if the Braves were the first one to do that. I literally remember going to a Braves game out there at Truist Park, and on the way over, I'm telling my kids, like, man, I can't believe these people moved out. Stadiums ought to be downtown and all that. Then you get out to the Battery, and you're like, man, I was wrong. Yeah. You know, this is awesome. And everybody's kind of following that model now where they're having, you know, not only the stadium, but, I mean, all this retail around it and hotels, and it's fantastic experience. Yeah. But Dallas, they just signed a deal. The Stars, they're going to build – this is what's staggering to me. $3 billion is getting put into this. They're going to have a new arena and then a real estate development around it. And I was reading a lot. You know, we were talking about the Galleria down in River Chase beforehand. Yep. But a lot of people, you know, malls have struggled. A lot of team owners are going in and buying stuff. It's one owner or very limited ownership, and a big site and parking and all this stuff is there. And a lot are going in and buying these things and setting these kind of developments up around it. It's amazing to watch.
1: Yeah, I'm anxious to see what happens with River Chase. That's been a place from when I, you know, 40 years ago.
0: It's incredible. I mean, it was when that place was brand new, and it's still nice, but it's just different. I mean, it's got age on it. But I remember walking into that and just thinking, this is the craziest thing I've ever seen. I can't believe somebody could. I didn't know we could build such things. You know, it had to be right. Like going to Rome back in the day. But right. Hey, let's go to the Truett Insurance and Bonding Hotline and talk with Mike Price over in Albertville. Mike, are you with us?
2: Good morning, guys.
0: Hey, what's happening, man? Appreciate you getting up early and coming on. This is Mike Price. He's the Economic Development Director of the City of Albertville. And, man, when we got you set up, I didn't realize Jason was going to be on with us today. But you guys worked together on some deals up there, so this is going to work out great.
1: Mike, I bet you was shocked to hear my name.
2: Well, I was pleasantly surprised. I said, okay, there's a friend in the group.
0: Yeah. Well, that was, man, good. I've kind of being friends with Jason, I knew they had done some stuff up there, but I've kind of followed you guys, and then y'all were always out at ICSE, you know, talking to people about new deals. Y'all have a ton of good stuff happening up there, and I don't mean this in a negative way, but how is my question. I mean, y'all aren't on an interstate, like all the traditional stuff for real estate, you know, you don't have the interstate stop, you don't have this, but correct. You're attracting all this stuff. It's amazing. Tell us about it.
2: Correct. Well, I'll tell you, it starts with an administration that gets it. In 2012, this current administration, minus one, it's been one changeover, came in, and it's definitely saw a need that, hey, we've got to grow. There were times where it was hard to make payroll in 2012 because the largest city in the county with literally the lowest retail offerings in the county. So, made it a priority in the last 10 years, you know, since 2016. We've been fortunate enough to develop a little over a million square feet of new retail, entertainment, hospitality.
0: And that's great.
2: And it's just one of those things where, and Jason knows this, Jason, he was on your show in a different capacity a few months ago talking about the importance of public-private partnerships. And if you don't have an administration that gets that part, it's hard to do anything in today's market, in today's world. So fortunate, you know, we could be the best at what we do, but if there's roadblocks every time you're trying to put a deal together, none of this would be happening. So been real fortunate to kind of come in 2017 with a plan, and I know, and Jason gets this a lot too, these yahoos from North Alabama don't know what they're doing, but really have a strategic plan and kind of methodically try to hit a few base hits, you know, some of those base hits turn into doubles. And then fortunately, I think probably with his last development, hit a home run this time. So just been real fortunate, kept our head down, do the ICSE events, you know, back in, you know, literally 15 years ago when we had no clue what we were doing.
0: Yeah.
2: But kind of now kind of gotten in that groove and just.
0: Where you're on the map.
2: Still get told. Yeah, we still get told more no's than yeses, but we just ask different questions and try to get those no's turned into yeses. But well,
1: you guys have set the bar so high for small. I mean, y'all, everyone's looking now in the small town sector of Alabama.

0: look what Abbeville's done. Look what you guys are doing
1: It's true. I mean, you got, like you talk about hitting the home run. I mean, with Target coming in and all that, I mean, that's a huge win right there.
2: Yeah, that's a big one. It's under construction now, Sand Mountain Marketplace. It'll have Target, Academy Sports, Home Goods, Burlington, six single-tenant, multi-tenant out parcels, so a little over 250,000 square feet. And that's a, you know, we're a town, and this is hard to believe, but, and I don't know this to be a fact, but I think I know it to be a fact. We're the largest city in Alabama that doesn't have a Walmart.
1: Huh.
2: So when Walmart came, yeah, when Walmart came to town years ago, you know, we had Kmart sitting right at the crossroads of 431 and 75, and Walmart set up shop smartly just on either side of us. So there's about a 9-mile stretch of Highway 431 that runs through Albertville, and those Walmarts are about 9.5 miles apart, but not in our city. Yeah. So we've been doing everything we could to try to replicate that Walmart offering in different projects, and then finally to get Target to town. That's a really big win.
1: Oh man, it's incredible. Hey everybody, we're talking to Michael Price, who's the Economic Development Director with the City of Albertville right now, about some of the successes they've had and kind of how they're going about doing it. And man, one of the things that really I love all of this, but the amphitheater up there, you know, yes, y'all sir. Are getting great acts in. I want to come see Dwight Yoakam. Y'all got some great people coming to town. I think Billy Bob Thornton, either his band, yeah, either came, just came through or is about to come through.
2: That came through.
1: That's had to. I mean, like you were talking about at the beginning about the retail taxes or the retail right. people generating sales tax, and that's really yep. how a town grows. But to provide services like an amphitheater and, right. and for that matter, you know, garbage pickup and sidewalks
2: right.
1: and
2: right.
1: you know all of that. Everybody wants all these things, but without the money right. to push it, it doesn't happen.
2: 100%. 2020, and of course that the Sand Mountain Park and Amphitheater was probably a, you know, it evolved over the years, but it's been on the radar as far as in some form or fashion for the last two decades. You know, it went from we're going to do a new basketball court and a new pool, and the joke used to be when you wanted to drain the pool, you just turned the water off in Albertville. So, but that opened in 2020. It's a 130-acre sports tourism park with nine baseball, softball fields. Each have their own championship complex, five multi-use fields for football, lacrosse, soccer. You mentioned the amphitheater. It's a 6,000-seat amphitheater that's had, you know, as you said, Dwight Yoakam. We had Alice Cooper in a few months ago. That
1: Cheap
2: was
1: trick.
2: One of the bigger shows.
3: Of course, they're
2: yeah.
3: good.
1: Yeah.
3: George
2: yeah.
3: Thurgood.
1: Yeah.
3: Mad the Bone.
1: That'd be great.
2: We did. And so that is generating now. Last year we hit our 2 millionth annual visitor. So wow. it's doing right at 2 million visitors a year to the park itself. And those visitors are defined as anybody 50 miles outside.
1: Yeah.
2: So it's not counting the local traffic for local sports and community events. But
1: well, and all those people are coming in and dropping, you know, money on restaurants and all before the show. I mean,
2: absolutely.
0: It seems absolutely. Like you guys have been able to, what most communities and most people, whenever they bring up a new project nowadays, you have a lot of support, then you have a lot of naysayers, but you guys seem to be yes. able to weather all that. I mean, how have y'all done that? You got everybody on board. Everybody's on the same page over there.
2: Well, I do think it starts with you know, you start out in 2016 and took a really big chance on the shops at Albertville with TJ Maxx and Ross and Hobby Lobby and that deal. And that was a big leap of faith to see if it would work. And then it came out of the gates just blazing and has surpassed all projections. And it kind of proved the market right. And then so yeah. the local folks see that, hey, this is working. And, you know, when the park was built with a 1 cent sales tax to go to capital improvement, so the council approved a 1 cent sales tax. And in that meeting, the council got a standing ovation for approving that sales tax. So the people wow. wanted it. And as the people, you know, as long as they want it, they've been really good and have gotten behind. And, you know, you get a few. Jason, you know that. You always get a few. But yeah. for the most part, this council has built up enough trust and equity with the community that that they just love to see what's coming next.
0: You can't argue with the results, and it really is a testament of your leadership and Mayor Honey's leadership to pull everybody together. And I mean, it's just fun to watch what goes on over there.
1: Yeah. Do y'all have, I mean, I guess you're always actively recruiting new, let me ask that. I mean, are y'all, you know, recruiting, I guess, stores, but at the same time, you know, are y'all recruiting like developers like Jason, you know, I mean, how did that all come together between the two of y'all? How are you identifying people that may want to come there and build stuff?
2: Yes, sir. And that is, that's critical because in the early days we were hitting pounding the pavement, hitting every retailer we could think of. Right. And they didn't, you know, they don't want to talk to Albert Bowl and they don't want to talk to anybody really. We finally put that piece of the puzzle together. Hey, we need to find who develops for these people and start recruiting them to the city. And once that happened, it kind of clicked. And, you know, as Jason knows, as you start doing things, people start noticing.
1: Mm-hmm.
2: So those introductions get a little easier. And so we are fortunate that I know when you came by the booth at ICSC, we were at a meeting. We were full with meetings with developers and brokers and tenant reps for that day and a half in Vegas. And that used to be, you know, we were begging to get in anybody's door. And now we're fortunate, and it's not from lack of trying, but we're fortunate to where we do get a little bit of I don't know if you say grace or it's a little easier to get in those rooms now. Especially when you start talking about what's happened over the last 10 years.
1: I'm going to say you're seasoned at this point because, you know, at the beginning we talk about a lot of this. I mean, you know, people that come into a lot of positions, particularly mayors and city council people, they all have great intentions, but, I mean, they don't have the experience. They don't know how to put a deal together, you know, this. And you got to learn that process and, you know, what incentives, how you package everything and, it sounds like y'all really have kind of hit stride, and that's awesome. How about downtown? You know, I've always, y'all have got a great little downtown, and I'm fascinated. Like you had mentioned Walmart, we've talked about this a little bit. I love all these downtowns across the state, but you know, for, I don't know, 40 years, the big thing was go to the bypass. That's where Walmart or whoever is building out there, all the fast foods out there. But it seems like all the towns have kind of, you know, figured out we have this, and this is kind of the soul of the area and the memories, and we got cool buildings and all of that. What's happening with y'all's downtown?
2: Absolutely, and that has morphed and metamorphosized, or however you want to call it, over the years into something that, you know, we see it growing gradually, but when people come to our downtown, that we get a lot of compliments on what's going on down there. We've got a, you know, a speakeasy bourbon bar down there that you would find in any big city in the country. You might not find it there. You know, we just put a few years back, got a brewery downtown. And then, you know, six or seven restaurants. We did just for fun before we went to Vegas. We'd never really done it. We mapped off our downtown corridor and put and assigned a sales revenue to it. And there's a, you know, you're probably familiar with, I know Jason is, there's a Foodland grocery store that's also a locally owned grocery store that's downtown that, including that, it's pumping about $52 million a year just out of downtown sales. And you don't think about how much that's contributing to your local economy until you actually put a pen to paper, and figure out how much it's generating. And so it is a vital part. And I think we've always heard, and I believe it's true, a healthy downtown is an indicator of how healthy your city is. And we've been real fortunate that a lot of people have taken pride in downtown and wanted to move downtown and redevelop it and make it what it is today. And we're still working on that aspect as well.
0: Yeah. You got a great downtown. I would echo what you said in my experience from doing everything out on the bypass, so to speak, or with the big box guys, that a vibrant, especially in small town America, a vibrant downtown is so integral in what the success of the rest of this, that community. I mean, it
1: is. I mean, it all is like a big puzzle, you know, that you're fitting together, but it's just been really interesting the last, I don't know, 5-10 years, how people are beginning to really say, hey, this needs to get fixed up. And you're getting, I don't know if it's independent restaurants, but the local restaurants and all are kind of going downtown, and that gives you that feel. Yeah. And then you got the chains a little further out, and the towns that really can capitalize on it, man, are the ones with all the people happy that live there, you know?
2: Right. Well, and you look now, and there's, you know, the trend now of places like Providence and Huntsville and other places where they're replicating a downtown in the development.
1: Mm-hmm. Yeah.
2: You get a downtown feel when you go through it, and you go to those things and you think this is great, and you're like, hey, we've got this. It's actually downtown.
1: Yeah, so it exists.
2: Let's see. Yeah, that's right.
1: That's great. Well, Mike, I tell you what, I wish we could keep talking to you. I love talking about all this. We're going to get you back on at some point, but got to let you go. How can everybody find out, or what's the easiest way to get to you?
2: Website is www.cityofalbertville.com. You can get on that website and find all of our contact information. If you want my contact information, it is just Mike Price, 256-279-0622, or mprice at cityofalbertvilleal.gov. We just added the .gov. So
1: yeah. Well, man, again, you're the best for coming on. We appreciate you, and I'll be talking to you soon, okay?
2: That sounds great.
0: Take care, Mike.
2: Yeah, I appreciate it. Hey, great, great report on Mr. Drinkard.
0: Yes, sir.
2: That's great.
1: All right, take care. Have a good weekend.
2: Y'all. All right, bye-bye.
1: That was Mike Price, the Economic Development Director with the City of Albertville. Man, he's a good dude.
0: He is.
1: You know, and it sounds like y'all have had a great experience and relationship there. So, you know, hopefully some more comes out of it.
0: Well, when they first came to us many years ago wanting a movie theater, not many communities want that, but they all need that. These small towns, that's what works. And we explained to them how difficult it would be to do that and what kind of buy-in they had to have. Hey, they were all about it. They stuck in there with us, and it's doing great.
1: I was going to say it's been supported.
0: That is a community that we all communities need to look at what they're doing and how they're working together, how they stay together.
1: Yeah.
0: You don't see any imploding from it. I mean, everybody's happy.
1: Well, you know, a great thing, he was talking about Walmart, you know, smartly located kind of up and down the road from them, but I'm sure all the people in Albertville went to those to do their shopping. But now with Target, all those people in those other places are going to be coming to Albertville. It's just going to be more money coming in. So, man, it's great for the whole area up there. And I love the fact that, you know, that you don't have to be on an interstate to make these things happen. Because I literally remember talking about the ICSC stuff. This is all the retail shopping center folks, like association. Long ago, 20 years ago or whenever it was, being at one of these things, and there was a lot of the smaller town folks were there trying to figure out how to get retail. Yep. And I literally remember one of the developers was like, that was his question. Do you have an interstate? Because if you don't, there's no need to be here.
0: Talk to us.
1: And to see from that to what it is now, man, that's a great transformation.
0: It is.
1: But hey, everybody, I'm Tony Truitt with Truitt Insurance and Bonding. 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But Jason, tell them about Drinkard one more time and who you are.
0: I'm Jason Grimmett up in Coleman, Alabama. We're with Drinkard Development. We're small town developers. We're all around the southeast in 5-6 states, and been knowing Tony for, gosh, 25 years.
1: Yeah, a long time.
0: Great friendship, great relationship. We've been busy and been blessed and still going strong.
1: Yeah, man, that's awesome. Hey, Michael Rooker, you know who he is?
0: I do.
1: Man, Jasper native Michael Rooker. I don't know how long he lived there, but we'll take him. A lot of people would remember him. He was Merle on The Walking Dead, he's been cast in AMC's upcoming. They got a NASCAR series coming out called Thunder Road that's going to have Dennis Quaid and Chase Stokes. I don't know who Chase Stokes is, but those are going to be the stars of this thing. They're going to launch it next year. They ordered the series in April, so that's going to be good. But here's a great example. Some guy from Jasper, Alabama has gone on and been in things, you know, Days of Thunder, Horizon, you know, that Kevin Costner movie, Guardians of the Galaxy, like I said, Merle on the Walking Dead. He's got a long history of being really active, and it shows you that, I mean, something else great about Alabama, man, you can go from anywhere and go out and be a Hollywood star, you know?
0: We've started watching Walking Dead for the third time.
1: It's great.
0: And my remembrance of Michael would be from Days of Thunder.
1: Yeah.
0: I kept watching him.
1: I can't remember his name, but
0: He had a great name. It was
1: if you hadn't seen that, man, Tom Cruise, Robert Duvall is awesome in everything. So that's a good one. But he's a lot of fun to watch. Has a great personality in everything.
0: His name's Roddy, was it?
1: Was it? Riding. I just remember them like racing the rental cars
0: and the wheelchairs in the hospital.
1: Yeah, yeah, that was it. That was it. That's too funny. Hey, we mentioned this a little bit earlier, but Broad Metro Commercial Real Estate out there at Stadium Trace Village. I wanted to circle back around to that. I can't. Since you're here, Jason, we can talk about some of this kind of stuff because you know a lot about it. But they're talking about, I mean, that's a $200 million investment. People always talk about the incentives that the cities and all the municipalities give. But, I mean, end of the day, though, that's a $200 million risk somebody is taking to keep doing this. But the payoff on the first one for the city has shown them that's a great opportunity. And I got the feeling all of this will get worked out. I don't know in what, you know, the final form, but Will has done a phenomenal job taking a site that a lot of people said was, you know, super hard to build on and making something that's, again, I was out there last night. It's a great looking. A lot of people out there enjoying it.
0: It takes a lot of money to pull these things off. Yeah. It takes a lot of vision, takes a lot of risk, and a lot of people don't get excited when they first hear about public-private partnerships. But until you really understand them and learn about them, and it's really about building your community.
1: Yeah. Well, man, let's go back to the Truett Insurance and Bonding Hotline and talk with Janie Mayer. Janie, are you with us?
3: Good morning.
1: Hey,
3: how are y'all?
1: How are you doing, man? I've been excited to hear from you. This is going to be fun. you are the founder of the Witch's Rod Homewood, which I was not familiar with it. I don't live in Homewood, but as I've learned about it, one, you were fantastic, and two, what a great event. I love the community support about this. But the Witch's Rod benefits UAB's O'Neill Cancer Center down there. So you had sent me kind of like a little summary of it, which I just thought was phenomenal. So basically, just tell that as story. I love this story.
3: Okay. Well, let's see. It started, this will be our 14th year this October. And I started it the first year. My mother passed away of a rare non-smoker's lung cancer that's misdiagnosed as pneumonia most of the time. So by the time we got her to Birmingham and to UAB, it was just too late. So that was in April. So October rolls around, and my mother loved a party. She loved everybody to have fun. She didn't want anybody to be sad. So I just threw it out on my personal Facebook page, and I thought people are going to think I'm kind of nuts. But, you know, we all had little children at the time, and I said, let's, anybody who wants to dress up like a witch or anything fun and crazy, whatever, decorate their bike with a broom, grab some candy, and meet me. We're going to, and we did a little route through Homewood, streets of Homewood. And so this is going to be our route, and we're going to throw candy to the kids, have them out in the yard around dusk. So we did that. And I did that, and then I put that out on my Facebook page. And then 2 weeks later, we ended up having
1: it was a hit.
3: Around 75. Yes, I couldn't believe it. I mean, people really were excited and wanted to do it. So we went, I thought I was just going to have my handful of my friends, and we had 75 people show up.
1: That's
3: so
1: incredible.
3: It was crazy. And yeah, I called my dad. I was like, Dad, this is something. You need to come up. He was living in Florida at the time. And so he came up, and then from there on, we thought, you know, that was just going to be a one and done thing. And we realized it could, you know, go towards, we could raise a little money for cancer research. And then really the community brought it on. They've made it what it is, not me. So every year, the last Sunday in October, we hold the Homewood Witches Ride, which has grown now to, you know, sometimes over 600 witches show up. It's crazy.
1: That's amazing.
3: And it is fun, and it's kind of built up, and honestly, the community is who has made it what it is, and they've kind of just definitely made it their own. And we have like a we have witches from everywhere. We have them from out of state come, even though we're called the Homewood Witch Ride. We want everybody to come.
1: Yeah.
3: And if you don't want to participate, at least come watch, because it's something to see.
1: I just love the thought of it. And tell them how much money kind of y'all have raised.
3: Well, we've raised over the years over $500,000.
1: Amazing.
3: Last year, it is full, and it's supposed to be fun. And then at the same time, we're raising some money for O'Neill, which is such a special place. And had we known about it, it would have made a huge difference.
1: Yeah.
3: So, it's great to get the word out that we have O'Neill Comprehensive Cancer Center here. I mean, it's amazing what we have. So for anyone that is in need of any advanced research or anything anyway.
0: What a great way that remembers your mother.
1: Absolutely. It's taking something that's really, yeah. I mean, sad and turning it into this, which is helping so many other people and raising that kind of money. I mean, that's amazing.
0: You know, we've all had family members or ourselves
3: right.
0: that's had to deal with cancer, and everybody's got their own story. And
3: that's right.
0: I got someone really close to me that shares in our story with cancer, and it's, you know, to be able to get out there and put it to good use and be motivated by it. That's great.
1: The community embraced it and really, I love it. I mean, 600 people are doing this and it shows too. I mean, like I said, I live here and I wasn't familiar with it. So, and you said there've been some people kind of tried to start up some of these in other areas.
0: I was going
1: to
0: say that
1: because
0: I don't know a lot about it, but I know every year, I see on Facebook a witch's ride in Coleman that I'm aware.
1: Yeah.
0: I don't know anything about it, but is this because of you?
3: It is. A friend of mine moved to Coleman years ago, and she always rode in it. And she and a group of moms started it up there.
0: Okay.
3: Now, it's not for cancer research, but if it's for any good, I'm good with it. It's flattery. Yes, and all of them that have popped up have been for a cause.
0: You should trademark this.
1: Really, man?
0: You should trademark this.
1: I think this would go everywhere.
0: Yeah.
1: Love it. Hey, everybody. Yeah. We're talking with Janie Mayer, who's the Witch's Ride Homewood founder, and that benefits UAB's O'Neill Cancer Center. And just a really uplifting story of honoring your mom and this turning into something great. And I mean, she has to be smiling down on you, seeing, like you said, she liked everybody to have a good time. And it sounds like you've just done an amazing job putting this thing together. So, just really applaud you, and these things don't just happen either. I mean, I know I'm sure you're not telling the whole story. There is a lot of work kind of that has to go into, you know, keeping it alive and doing it every year.
3: Yes, there is, and I said I would do it for 10 years because it is a lot of work, and it does bring me joy. But I thought, okay, my girls are now graduated from college, one starting college, you know, and I originally did it when they were little. And that was the original reason and wanting to do it was to bring joy to them. And so after 10 years, I put it out on our personal Instagram, which everyone should go follow because it's so fun to see.
1: Yeah.
3: I put it out there that we were retiring. And, I mean, I got so many messages saying, you know, we can't let this stop. We can't let this stop. So long story, I have two co-chairs now that I have taken over for me and are doing an amazing job. And, Brett Cole and Ryan Player. And I'm so grateful for them because they are just taking it on and doing great. And I'm still on the ride with them, but they're the handlers.
1: Yeah. Well, and it's like I was telling you, I mean, you never know where, where things circle back around. Like we did a huge like Halloween party down at B&A Warehouse every year and had done it for, I don't know, 25 years. And we've handed it off to another group last year. But, you know, it was a kind of a core, four or five of us that had done it, you know, that were buddies and the party just kept growing. And we raised money for leukemia, research and all. And then, I don't know, 20 years into it, you know, one of the four or five guys came down with leukemia. I mean, nobody saw that coming, mm-hmm. but he was fortunate, you know, to beat it and keep moving on. But you just don't know. And like Jason was saying, I mean, this touches so many people. I just, I love what you're doing.
0: Cancer is real.
3: It does touch. Everyone is touched by cancer in some shape or form, unfortunately. But it does, and everyone that rides has some kind of a story, and we love to highlight them if we can. And, the messages we get it's very rewarding.
0: Yeah, well, it's a great thing. I personally would love to get involved and support you in some way. I mean, this is exciting to hear.
3: We have sponsorship.
1: Yeah, well, you know,
0: Tony, you can get us hooked up on that.
1: Yeah, absolutely.
0: We'd love to help with that.
1: Well, Janie, I was going to say, too, you know, Tim O'Brien, who he's a great guy and listens to the show.
3: Yeah.
1: He's, y'all work at Interspace. And tell us a little bit about Interspace.
3: Interspace, we are a commercial furniture company. We're down on 6th Avenue. We are there for, you know, we're a dealer for Hayworth. Hayworth's a dealer, commercial furniture dealer. You know, we are there for all, anyone that is in need of, everything.
1: Yeah. Well, and so, and y'all work kind of across Alabama and, really the Southeast.
3: Yes.
1: So anybody outfitting an office or any of that stuff. Yeah. Get in touch with Janie on this stuff. What's the best place to run you down there?
3: The best place how to contact me?
1: Yeah.
3: Wait, what did you say? Oh, yeah. Interspace Architectural Interiors. I can give you, you know, that's the best way. Just look it up and, or you can email me, jmayer@interspace.com. Yeah.
1: And, it's Interspace and in the middle is AI.
3: And yes, thank you. Yes, it's Interspace, STAICE.
1: Yeah. Well, fantastic. Keep doing all good stuff out there, and I'm going to meet up with you. Y'all are near Truett World headquarters. We'll meet up for lunch one day. I want to know more about all this stuff.
3: Would love that. Thank y'all for having me.
1: Yeah,
3: I appreciate it.
1: Thanks so much for coming on. Have a great weekend.
3: Y'all too. Thanks.
0: Thank you.
1: All right, that was Janie Mayer with she's the founder of the Witches Ride Homewood. What a great story.
0: It is.
1: I mean, love seeing people doing out there, and I know, I'm fortunate enough to still have my mom. She listens every week. So hello, mom. But, you know, to lose your mother and that has to be tough. And, but to turn that into something, like I said, I know she's beaming and heaven looking down saying, gosh, look what she did.
0: Well, she's not forgot her and she's still working it. And that's exciting. And it's inspiring.
1: It really is. I love that. Jason, do you ever go down to Lambert's and Gulf Shores Foley Action?
0: It's been a long time, but I remember it very well.
1: Everybody's been through there at some point, but they're the ones that throw the food at you. They throw the rolls at you. But 30 years in business down there, and I'm going to say basically every one of those 30 days of those 30 years, they are packed.
0: Unreal.
1: It's amazing the crowd that they pack in there. It is. But I think there's one there, and then there's one in, is it Branson?
0: Yeah, Branson, Missouri.
1: Yeah, I think those are the only two that exist, too. But, man, they've got a great thing going in Foley, Alabama. I know that. And how about this? Did you buy this house? I saw this in Naples, Florida, down there. 26 Second Avenue South is the address. Sold for $27 million. It's right on the beach. $27 million. The thing that, that stood out to me, they said that's the highest price of an existing resident sold this year. Meaning that there are other houses that are selling for more than $27 million down there. I've never been to Naples. Have you? I want to go see what in the world is selling for that kind of money.
0: I'm thinking that's about $500,000 a month in a payment. So.
1: Ooh, that's a ton. And hey, congrats to my friend and Show Alum and Battle Republic co-founder, Lindsay Neal. She was named to the Birmingham Business Journal's Top Birmingham Women of 2026 list. She's awesome. And does a great job with the gym, and she's got a lot of other stuff going on too, but really like her a lot. Pedestrian bridges. We've talked about this. The one down in Gulf Shores is going to be just an absolute landmark. They've just okayed a lighting package for it to really make it stand out. And but that whole project's basically $25 million now. But again, people don't think about the cost of all this. Just the lighting package for that this add on was $408,000 for that little part of it. But it's going to be spectacular when that thing opens. Everybody's going to be on it. And then over in Gadsden, they're doing a great job too, trying to get things going. Fortunate enough, you got the river running through there.
0: Yes.
1: Anybody with water, man, you're blessed. And they're beginning to really, you know, focus in on it and take a look at it. But I think they got a grant to look at this. But talking about taking a pedestrian bridge from downtown over to the other side of it, I just think that's a fabulous idea.
0: I think Mayor Ford and his team over there are doing a great job.
1: They really seem to be a lot. You're always reading about them. I went looking for this the other day. Dolly Parton, you know, he's got this kind of Bucky style Tennessee Travel Center, and I went looking for it and couldn't find it. But it's up off exit 22. You know, I don't know, not too far above Huntsville, between Huntsville and Nashville, and it's going to be incredible to see what she's got going. We ought to have a segment we talk about like This Week in Dolly Parton News.
0: That's right.
1: Something every week. I saw something else. I forgot what it was, but she's doing. Oh, I know what it was. It's like she's making like cutlery and plates and stuff. I can't remember if it's Walmart or Target. They've got a new line of Dolly Parton stuff, though, that they were talking about how great it was.
0: Man, so, how old is she now?
1: I don't know, 78. And we're also, Brock and I were laughing too. Like, if you're talking about one person with all the stuff going on in Nashville, it would take basically a couple of sentences from Dolly Parton just to shut the whole place down. If she came out and said, they're mistreating me somehow,
0: I'm gone.
1: America would turn their back on them. So that's amazing. Hey, Jack Johnson is coming down to the Wharf Amphitheater in Orange Beach, August 26th. I wouldn't mind going to that show. I hadn't heard anything from him in a while, but he always had the Hawaiian laid back vibe to him. You know, that'd be a good one to catch. So that's going on. BJCC, man, 50 years old. That's been a huge part of my life, going to shows and other events down there. But they said the first event in the, it's now, I guess, Legacy Arena, but in the old, you know, BJCC, I still think of all of it. The first event they said they ever had was the old Birmingham Bulls hockey team played the Atlanta Flames. You remember them?
0: I do. What's the first thing you saw there?
1: Met Kiss. I saw my dad took us. I'd been sick for Halloween or something, and if you know my dad, this is so out of his element. He had no idea what he was walking into.
0: He went to a Kiss concert.
1: Yeah, I couldn't go out for Halloween, and they said, "Well, you can do something else." So I was like, "I want to go see Kiss." Like, "Yeah, we'll take you to Kiss." So he drags. I think I was 8, and it would have been the Rock and Roll Over tour. So that was 77-ish, something like that.
0: Kind of got to see the dressing up for Halloween.
1: Yeah, I still remember it. He took us in there. I remember people offering him, you know, weird products up in the stands. I don't need to smoke that, you know. And I still remember all of that. To this day, he will tell you, that's the worst bunch of damn screaming I've ever heard.
0: I think my first one would have been a concert, and it would have been Aerosmith and Megadeth. And then now they have all the wrestling there, moved there from the Boutwell, and you have Dan Claus, and the wrestler now dresses up like Halloween. So
1: that's awesome. Hey, everybody, thanks for listening to Truett News Radio. I'm Tony Truett at Truett Insurance and Bonding. Come do some business with us. Jason, tell them who you are.
0: Jason Grimm at Drinker Development up in Coleman, Alabama.
1: Hey, everybody, thanks to our sponsors, Porch Creek Indians, Stadium Trace Village in Hoover, Alabama AGC, and Earl Dudley LLC on the Truett News Construction Report. Jason, let's hit them with some Did You Knows. Did you know the Overseas Highway that runs through the Florida Keys from Key Largo to Key West is 113 miles long?
0: Did not know that. Did you know that sharks dislike the scent of Total Fish Ink?
1: I don't even know what that is.
0: I don't
1: know. You know the female colon is often 8 to 10 centimeters longer than the male colon?
0: I knew that. Did you know that the hottest summer on record in Alabama was 1954, when the statewide average high temperature hit 96.5?
1: Man, that's pretty hot. Man, let's appreciate everybody listening in to us this week. Come back and listen to us next week. And we're always on over the weekend, heard across Alabama. And check out our Instagram page. Brock runs that. We've got my LinkedIn. I have a lot of stuff on. And doitwithtruett.com has kind of everything out there. But appreciate you spending some time with us, and go out and have a great weekend. Anything else, Jason?
0: Hey, been great being here. I appreciate it. I hate them taking Brock's place. What's he going to do now?
1: Hey, man, you're a pro. You're seasoned now. You're ready to go for the future. So that'll be great.
0: Everybody go out. Tony gets on here and tells everybody how great their companies are doing. Tony Truett, his father and his family's business is above all, and you guys need to support him.
1: Man, I appreciate that. But y'all take advantage of the weekend and do something fun, and we're gonna get out here maybe a little bit early, but Alabama, we'll see ya.
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9: I'm Chuck Sievertson. President Trump and Iran accusing each other of breaking their agreements, leading to new air attacks between the two. Iranian drones attacked Bahrain, where the U.S. Navy Fifth Fleet is stationed, and the British military says an oil tanker in the Strait of Hormuz was attacked. Disputes between the U.S. and Iran on reopening the Strait of Hormuz continue, even after both signed that interim so-called memo, which spells out terms. ABC News senior White House correspondent Selena Wang.
10: In that deal, Iran promises to reopen the strait, but instead, it's been trying to control it, warning ships they could be in danger if they pass the strait without Iran's permission. Iran also says it plans to charge ships a fee to pass, but the Trump administration says that's unacceptable. And here's the bigger picture in all of this. Before the war, one-fifth of the world's energy supply transited through the strait, but this latest incident shows just how tough it's going to be for traffic to get back to normal levels.
9: Signed in Washington by two parties who are not at war is what's called a framework agreement between Israel and Lebanon, described as a first step toward peace following months of attacks between Israel and the Lebanese militant group Hezbollah. Ambassador Yechiel Leiter, the Israeli ambassador to the U.S. in Washington.
11: This will be a staged and performance-based move forward. To the degree that the Lebanese army performs in dismantling and disarming Hezbollah.
9: But that Iranian-backed group is not a party to the deal and says it rejects it. Hot, dry, and windy conditions are fueling a fast-moving wildfire in Utah, forcing the governor to declare an emergency and restrict fireworks. At least a dozen new fires erupting in the state in just 24 hours, forcing evacuations. Amid the devastation from deadly earthquakes in Venezuela, the U.S. launching three urban search and rescue teams to join the mission. You're listening to ABC News.
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9: In Miami, an American Airlines flight aborted takeoff after a business jet entered the same runway last evening.
13: You just told me to cross the runway, sir.
14: No, we said Amerijet 461.
9: That from liveatc.com. A close call at Newark Airport yesterday is being investigated. A United pilot called the control tower on landing to say that the jetliner almost hit a drone. Another pilot reported seeing the same small drone. Another long-range air attack by Ukrainian drones hitting a major industrial facility in the Russian city of Volgograd, says Ukrainian President Zelensky. Extreme childhood obesity is being cited in the case against Michigan parents arrested this week on second-degree murder charges. Genesee County Prosecutor David Layton says the mother and father paid for veterinary services for the family dog the day their son died.
15: I can't think of what else this is other than extraordinary, terrible neglect. And to me, that's willful and wanton misconduct, which is second-degree murder.
9: The 7-year-old weighed 250 pounds at death. The couple's 5-year-old daughter says the home is a hoarding situation. New push for Major League Baseball salary caps. The league is calling it the biggest issue fans want solved, as too many have little hope for lower-paying teams competing in a World Series. Negotiations are going on. The NFL and NBA have salary caps. Baseball Players Union says MLB salaries have increased slower than in the other leagues. Chuck Sievertson, ABC News.
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20: 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NASCAR, IndyCar, Formula One, Formula E, and NHRA Racing Talk. 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Now here is your host, Steve West and Matt Nicholson, with producer John Myers.
21: Well, we're all in here in some way, shape, or form. I don't know. We're trying to figure out everything, like YouTube and the whole situation. It's been interesting. This is the first time for me over here, so I'm getting there. We'll figure it out. We'll make it work. And good morning to you. I'm Steve West. Matt Nicholson is over there. We appreciate him taking over the main seat. And let's see. Let's try that. Hey, what do you know?
22: Hey.
21: We're up, I think.
22: Yeah, it's on, but minus you. It's just me only.
21: Yeah, exactly. Let me do this. There you go. It's all kinds of fun
22: So today we get mini Steve.
21: Yeah, exactly. That's exactly it. Welcome into it. It is CRN. We appreciate you joining us here on this particular Saturday morning. We are going to be live next week, by the way, as will all the other shows here that are on our morning, Saturday mornings here at the flagship station, Talk 99.5. So appreciate everybody, and I'm going to be in this seat again next week. So get used to it.
22: Yep.
21: For at least the next 2 weeks. All right, let's get into it here. Appreciate producer John doing the level best that he can to deal with my tripping over myself here. We'll get it figured out. Don't worry about it. All right, let's talk about last week real quick here so we can get you guys set up and ready to go for this week. Drivers, and you know this probably as well as anybody, drivers love to be the first to be able to do anything, right?
22: Oh, yeah. Yeah.
21: Well, at a new track, we had one last week. It was San Diego, and it apparently meant a little bit more to one team than anybody else, specifically Richard Childress Racing. Austin Hill muscled his way past Taylor Gregg, goes on to the win. He said that he was thinking and even talking to Kyle Busch on that final lap, said after the race, quote, "I'm not going to lie, I started talking to this guy
2: little bit down the straightaways, and I was like, man, Kyle, if you're here, give me something. Let me find another gear. For whatever reason, the car just started coming to life. And
22: I could see that.
2: Where's he going with this? What does he mean when he says this?
22: Sometimes, this is going to sound crazy.
2: Okay.
22: But sometimes when you maybe, your car may be struggling or something,
2: mm-hmm.
22: you know, for, I'll word it this way, for someone that is a spiritual person and you just have, you're struggling.
2: Sure.
22: You sitting there saying, all right, I need some help here. It's kind of one of those scenarios.
2: I got you.
22: And this falls right into that category, because I will tell you, I've done it.
2: Yeah.
22: It works.
2: And then the car starts coming around.
22: It's just like you go, hey, there's about another 5 horsepower.
2: There you go.
22: You know?
2: Hill ends up besting a dejected and a little bit mad Taylor Gray. It's followed by Sheldon Creed, Carson Quapple, Sammy Smith, Jesse Love, Parker Retzlaff, Austin Green, Harrison Burton, and Corey Day inside the top 10. Justin Allgaier continues. He's still got that massive points lead. It is now over 200 points over Jesse Love, 847 to 623. Good night. He's just walking away with it.
22: Yeah.
2: Corey Day's third, Sheldon Creed fourth. Actually had a pretty good day after last week, us wondering where the heck he has been the last few weeks. Austin Hill is up to fifth. Brandon Jones, Carson Quapple, Sammy Smith, Parker Retzlaff, Taylor Gray, Sam Mayer, and William Sawalich. He's the 12th guy. He is the last guy into the chase. He has a 5-point lead over Brent Cruz for that last chase slot. Looking ahead here over the next few races, Brent Cruz, you think he's going to be able to overcome that hurdle? Or looking at the guys that are on top of him, he's going to need help?
22: I see no reason why he shouldn't be able to overcome something.
2: Okay.
22: Because he's got a really good starting spot for today. This afternoon's race at Sonoma.
2: Yeah. And good road course racer.
22: Yeah. In which, of course, Sierra Victor Golf is in the field. And he is 2/10 of the good for everybody else on speed.
2: Right.
22: So.
2: Okay.
22: He's he should be okay.
2: All right. We'll see. Got a few more races to go before we get to that chase. Also on Saturday, IHRA got in the finals of their Triple Crown Challenge in Hebron, Ohio. Top Fuel Tripp Tatum was facing off against Gary Pritchett. Pritchett quicker off the light, but Tatum quicker to the other end. Pulls a 3.764 elapsed time at 328.47 miles per hour. Funny car Paul Lee taking on Dell Worsham. Lee quicker reaction time. He rolls onto the win, 3.978 ET at 326.32. These are in the area that we usually see most of the NHRA finals, so about the same length of track, give or take.
22: Yeah, IHRA for the Triple Crown races for the Nitro classes are running the 1,000-foot.
2: There you go.
22: Same thing as NHRA.
2: Scott Palmer, as far as we get to points, Gary Pritchett leads Top Fuel points 297 to 194 over Scott Palmer. Then Lee Calloway, Kyle Satenstein, and Lex June in the top five. Funny car points headed by Dell Worsham, 249 points to 220 for Dale Creasy Jr. And filling out the top five, Terry Haddock, John Smith, and Jacob McNeil. IndyCar took to the longest circuit that they're going to run this year, Road America up in Wisconsin, and it was kind of a strange worst-to-first story for Christian Lundgaard. Actually started the race in 12th, but got a little bit of contact, sent him to the pits, back of the pack. The team was able to regroup. They put a new strategy into place, and he just started methodically working his way up through the field.
22: Takes
2: the lead on lap 52 of the 55-lap race when then-leader Marcus Armstrong suffered a mechanical issue which slowed him down. He'd roll on to gap second place by 2¾ seconds at the checkered. When he took the checkered flag, Lingard said over the radio, "How do we do that?" "Well, if we knew how you did that, we'd bottle it and you could sell it to every other driver on the planet."
22: Yep.
2: Maybe you ought to go ask Denny Hamlin, who seems to know a little bit about going from last to first.
22: Yep.
2: Lundgaard best David Malukas. Then you got Will Power, Kiffin Simpson, Alex Palou, Alexander Rossi, Scott McLaughlin, Felix Rosenquist. We'll get back to him. Santino Ferrucci and Kyle Kirkwood made up the top 10. Malukas able to close the points gap a little bit on the leader Palou. It's now 374 to 314. But he's going to need more than this. I mean, Alex Palou is still in the top five. He's going to need Alex Palou to have a really bad day, or a couple of them.
22: Yep, that he is.
2: Kyle Kirkwood is third. Christian Lundgaard fourth. And Pato O'Ward is in the top five in IndyCar points. Rookie of the Year points, Dennis Hauger continues to pull away. He's now up to a 143 to 113 lead over Kyle Collette. Mick Schumacher's up to 102, so I get the funny feeling it's going to be a battle for second in that. Honda and Chevrolet. Honda leads Chevrolet in the manufacturer standings 827 to 772. And then that sends us back out to California. Cup Series race in San Diego. At the start, it looked like it was going to be a battle of the Chevrolets. SVG, Connor Zilich leading the way. When Austin Hill was able to get that RCR number 33 up toward the front, on a restart, Hill and Zilich were leading the field. Hill locked up the brakes going into a turn, got into Zilich, slowed both of them. SVG had nowhere to go, and what you end up with is a nine-car wreck that took out many of the early favorites. And let's face it, in our fantasy league, killed at least Matt and I and probably the vast majority of the rest of the field there.
22: I would bet the farm on that one.
2: Oh, so what happens? Here comes the Toyotas. Tyler Reddick looked like he was going to claim the win as he did at COTA earlier this year, but he ended up overdriving a corner late in the race, and that gave his 23-11 teammate Corey Hine the opening that he needed. He took advantage of it, got up beside him, and Reddick tried to fight back. Got a wrong line a little bit going into turn five, ended up dooring Heim, and then backed off the accelerator. Let Heim get the lead, then had a problem on the 45 car. It allowed Heim to cruise to the win. In that situation there, is this respect among teammates, or what was the situation for Tyler Reddick to just let Corey Heim go?
22: That's called driving with your head on, because okay, if he had overdrove that corner in full, he would have wrecked both of them.
2: Sure. Taking both each other out, and then he just, yeah, I mean, it almost looked like he stopped on the track. I mean, if you're looking at it from a certain camera angle,
22: yeah,
2: he backed off so much and allowed Heim to just take off.
22: Yeah, that was, honestly, from a driving aspect, that was the right thing to do, because if you overdrive a corner and you take out both cars, you're taking out not only two cars, but your teammate as well.
2: Exactly. So exactly.
22: That was very smart, in my opinion.
2: So Heim gets his first win in the Cup Series. It's only his 13th Cup Series start, and he's not going to be full-time until next year. Led his car owner, Denny Hamlin, to say that Heim, he's going to be a problem for drivers in the future.
22: I don't disagree.
2: I don't disagree with that at all, considering what he's already done at the top levels of NASCAR.
22: If Hamlin and Mike Wheeler and all that group over there in the management will, and Dave Rogers, they will keep the jail of what he's got now,
2: mm-hmm,
22: transferring over to whichever car that he runs, whether it's the 67 or the 35 car next year.
2: Yeah.
22: Keep that group together, that they're going to be a problem.
2: Okay. Let's see who else was in there. Another 2311 teammate jumped up to claim second. That was Bubba Wallace. We don't generally think of Bubba Wallace when it talks about doing road courses, but Bubba's not really a bad road course racer.
22: He has substantially picked up.
2: Yep. Let's see. Kyle Larson trailed them in third. Zane Smith, AJ Allmendinger, Chris Buescher, Ross Chastain, Riley Herbst with a top 10. Go get that. That'll help his resume when he's looking for a ride for next year. Ryan Blaney and Michael McDowell. Tyler Reddick's car problem saw him fade back to 25th. What was the problem on that car? Do we know? I don't think I ever found out.
22: No. Are you talking about Tyler Reddick's?
2: Yeah.
22: He had a left front go down.
2: Oh, okay. Well, that would, yeah, do it. Tyler Reddick still leads the Cup Series points over Denny Hamlin. That lead that was at one point in time well over 100 points is down to 8. 716 to 708. Mm. Ryan Blaney's third, Kyle Larson fourth, Ty Gibbs, Chase Elliott, Chris Buescher, Daniel Suarez, Carson Hocevar, Chase Briscoe, Bubba Wallace, Christopher Bell, William Byron, Eric Jones, Austin Cindric, and Ryan Preece round out the top 16 that will make the chase. SVG, because of the wreck and being credited with dead last on the day, drops out of the top 16. He is 5 points under the cut line. You noted he's starting on the pole today for the O'Reilly Auto Parts Series race. Qualifying for the Cup race will happen later today.
22: Yep.
2: And I would say probably even money that he's going to claim the pole for that.
22: I would take that one.
2: Yeah. All right. So here's your schedule for this weekend. NASCAR moving up the left coast from San Diego up to Wine Country. O'Reilly Auto Parts Series going to run the Pit Boss Food Max 250 at Sonoma Raceway. This is a 12-turn, 1.99-mile-long version of that course. 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Sunday begins with Europe hosting the Lenovo Austrian Grand Prix on the Red Bull Ring in Spielberg, Austria for Formula One. 10-turn, 2.68-mile-long course. Race will air on Apple Plus starting at 9 a.m. Eastern, 8 a.m. Central Time, and they are trying to attract people. Stick around. We got news on that coming up in just a moment. Now, got ahead of myself last week when I said that the NHRA was set to begin their West Coast swing. I was ahead of it by about a month. I don't know what I was looking at. They were off last weekend. This weekend, they're in Norwalk, Ohio for the Summit Racing Equipment NHRA Nationals. Finals will actually start at 11 a.m. Eastern, 10 a.m. Central Time. Television ain't going to get into the action until Fox gets into it. Yes, it's on the main network. 5:30 p.m. Eastern, 4:30 p.m. Central Time. Considering that they generally do about 2 hours, that's kind of edging into primetime a little bit.
22: Getting close.
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7: We are back indeed. Thank you very much for joining us here on this Saturday morning. Going through all these different ways of looking at things, and when I stop and I think about this, and again, street courses are controversial. I think that might be putting it mildly. NASCAR's chief operating officer Ben Kennedy got asked about the weekend when the Cup Series wrapped everything up last Sunday. Mm-hmm. He said this, quote, "I think we all looked around the room today and said mission's been accomplished." He noted that he and the Department of War had begun working on the details of doing the San Diego race over a year before it actually happened. And the fact that they were able to make it happen in that time, he said, was a feat. Quote, "We feel like this is a tremendously successful event. Obviously, we want to be respectful that this is an active military base at the same time. It's a great partnership, a great pairing, being the 250th anniversary of the United States Navy, 250th anniversary of the United States of America. Can't ask for a better time than this. We'd love to return. We're also cognizant of the fact this is an active military base, and we want to be mindful of that." So the logistics are difficult. I get that.

0: no worries on the understandings there. But the truth of the matter is, if you're going and taking out, I don't know, what, 8 to 10 blocks or whatever it is in Chicago, isn't that a bit of an inconvenience?
1: Yeah.
0: You know, yeah. You've got to deal with logistics all over the place, right?
1: Yeah.
0: So, stats that NASCAR was willing to release, keeping in mind the Truck Series race a week ago yesterday, as we are live on this Saturday, was actually closed to the public. They did it mainly for the people that were on the base.
1: Yeah, they did mainly, but I think last week, midweek or something.
0: Oh, did they actually open it up?
1: They opened up a little bit of it for a limited amount of tickets.
0: Nice.
1: But I was kind of surprised that the truck race didn't have a bigger crowd than it had.
0: Yeah. Overall, they say 125,000 people attended the races on Saturday and Sunday. People coming from all 50 states, 17 different countries. Their initial questions of those in attendance showed 2/3 of the attendees had never been to a NASCAR race before, and they also noted that female attendance was about 10% more than normal. In that situation, I do kind of wonder how many of them are naval personnel or related to Navy personnel.
1: I would say probably 50%.
0: Okay.
1: 50% at least.
0: All right, so let's get down to brass tacks, shall we? I know. Let me put this on hold.
1: Take
0: All right, take it. Yeah. You go ahead and do that, and I'll get our caller on.
1: Well, so and with Ben Kennedy, so is asking, is the future of NASCAR on street courses? Well, he quoted him as saying, "We really weren't in the business of street courses 4 or 5 years ago. We were in the permanent facility business, and that is what a majority of the NASCAR schedule is going to be, continue to be, for a long period of time." At the same time, street courses, I believe we could have one or two of them for a long period of time in the future of our schedule. However, Kennedy noted that he and his team continue to look at the future, specifically about this time to about 2030 or so, that he could see returning to either downtown Chicago or the San Diego Naval Base are possible, if not preferable. Nothing is set even for 2027 at this time.
0: Yeah. So we seem fairly convinced that we're going to be ending up doing this, right? Mm-hmm. Or at least Ben Kennedy is fairly convinced that we're going to be doing this.
1: Yeah.
0: Of the two, you and I talked about it on Cross Flags, I would prefer to see them back in San Diego because I like the course better than I like Chicago. I mean, I'm sorry, I do.
1: If I had a preference, if it was a dead set, no choice, we got to pick one or the other, and we're going to do a street course race one per year, is I'm going to have to go San Diego.
0: Yeah. I'm not impressed with the course that they laid out in Chicago. I get it. They're limited. It's a big, big, big city, and, you know, they're trying to have it in a
1: small area,
0: but a picturesque area at the same time.
1: Yeah. But if you're picking it over track to track or whatever.
0: Yeah.
1: The more compelling race and the better track, in my opinion, is San Diego. Here's why.
0: Okay.
1: And I'll elaborate on that. San Diego, with the undulations and the characteristics of the track,
0: yes,
1: combined with the surface changes, that threw a decent element into it, in my opinion.
0: Yeah. You gotta get the drivers to get used to, you know, every single different part of it, plus the little Dukes of Hazzard jump. Yeah, as you like to call it.
1: Because you're going from old concrete to new concrete to old asphalt to new asphalt to crane tracks to bumps to jumps to everything.
0: Yeah. So if they're insistent upon doing it, I'd rather see them go to Southern California and do this on the San Diego Naval Base. But I would also ask them to shorten this because that is a long course.
1: Yeah, it would be a hard shorten.
0: I think it would be difficult, yeah, but there may be a way to do that. Maybe they'll look into it. I don't know. But the problem that I got, and it wasn't as big of a problem as I was worried about, because you've got a long time to be able to clean up whatever problem you got on the track. But sure, if you have a full course yellow, remember, NASCAR doesn't throw localized yellows like Formula One does.
1: Sure.
0: So they're going to throw a full course caution. On a 3.4-mile track like that is, that's a 10-minute jog around that course under yellow.
1: Mm-hmm.
0: Under pace conditions.
1: Yeah.
0: That's a long dang time to be under yellow.
1: Yeah.
0: And, you know, so they're either going to have to do one of two things. They're going to have to think about doing a localized yellow if it can be worked out. I mean, I get it. If somebody drops a whole lot of fluid down on the track, you got to probably throw the full course yellow just to slow everybody down. Mm-hmm. But, you know, if somebody spins out, just throw, you know, don't throw the flag. But if the field's coming around, throw a localized yellow. Tell them slow down through here.
1: Yeah, unless you have a car that is absolutely destroyed and in 10,000 pieces, keep it at a local yellow.
0: Yeah.
1: Give them at least, I'm going to say give them at least 30 seconds. Well, I'll take it back. Mm-hmm. Give them at least 15 seconds to get the car refired and moved. If the car won't refire, then you throw it.
0: Yeah. Yeah, I could agree with that. So, you know, plus, and we saw a couple of drivers that kind of stalled out, not on the racing line. And they gave them a lot of time.
1: They did.
0: To try and get those cars started. I think Austin Dillon was one of them. Yeah. They gave them a lot of time to get that car back going. And kudos to them, because truth be told, they need to do a whole heck of a lot more of that.
1: Right. They do. But as you, back to what you said, it being a 3.4-mile course,
0: mm-hmm.
1: that is a little bit long. That's only a half a mile shorter than Road America.
0: Exactly.
1: So,
0: I mean, I do wonder if there was a way to shorten that course. But, yeah, I'd rather go back there. Plus, how many times have we heard NASCAR talk about they want a footprint in Southern California? There it is.
1: I'll admit, I was skeptical about it.
0: I was very skeptical about it. I was too.
1: But if you're going, well, as I said, if you're going to take either, if you're going to go with Chicago or San Diego, I go San Diego, because Chicago was nothing but a dull race.
0: Yeah.
1: Only thing you had was the fountain that you went by over there.
0: Yeah. Okay. Congratulations. You got a fountain. Yeah, we appreciate you. Sure. All right. Let me see. Can I hit that? Yes, I can. Dixter wanted to call in and talk about the San Diego Naval Base race. Go ahead, Dixter.
2: Well, it wasn't a naval base. It was an Air Force base. I was born in Bangor, Maine. That's why they called me a maniac. But I come to Columbus, Mississippi, or Maxwell Air Force Base first, and then Columbus. My dad used to be squadron commander over the B-52s when they were B-52s at Columbus. And they would have what they call on May the 28th a show for everybody.
0: Yeah.
2: If you ever get a chance, go down to Gulf Shores of Mobile down there where the battleship is and go through them airplanes, or go to Pensacola.
0: I've been to Pensacola.
2: They have a military place there. And
1: yeah.
2: Man, it is fascinating. when I took Air Force ROTC in high school, they took us up in a C-5 and opened the back door like you see on these commercials where they running out.
0: Mm-hmm.
2: Showed us and gave us the feeling of it. Man, it'll get your heart beating like faster than you say, don't you do it, you know. But you'd look at a B-52. I remember being at the radar screen, and it looked like it was about as big as a big old circle, say 2 foot diameter. But then when I went back from the age of 7 and I went back at 22 years old, and that screen's about the big as your steering wheel, you know.
1: Yeah.
2: And it's fascinating to go in and sit down in one of those jet airplane seats. They take you, let your kids go through or your wife or whatever, and get in on one side and set you down and let you get the feeling of what it's like to be as a pilot.
0: Sure.
2: And then you get out, somebody else. It's a great show. You need to go to any military thing. You see how the military operates just slightly.
0: There you go.
2: It's fascinating for young kids, I'll tell you. But it's an awesome thing to do. And you see, you kind of get a feeling of what their life was like, you know.
0: Sure.
2: My dad flew B-17s during the war. He couldn't watch them war movies like the ones where Jimmy Stewart quit playing baseball and became a pilot. And one of the things my dad said when he learned how to fly, he was training, it was the Army Air Corps, what it was called first.
0: Yep.
2: And he joined up, was going to be a medic. And he said after 6 weeks of training, he'd done seen enough blood and guts, and they come around and says, anybody want to learn how to fly? And he raised his hand, you know. And they took him up, and he said he learned how to fly by the seat of his pants. They had the stick in the middle, and they let him get on and learn. They taught him. But he was a lifer, stayed in there 30 years, and they made him quit flying because his squadron commander. And he said, hell, if I'm going to be behind the desk, I'm going to become a civilian.
0: Understood.
2: And, you know, he
0: takes all the fun out of it.
2: He said, amazing, you see them B-52 sitting on the ground, if you ever seen one. Wings are hanging down like a scarecrow that's been up for 2 years, you know, in the weather, how their arms are out there straight. But that wings will flex 17-foot difference mm-hmm. when they're flying, you know, when they're climbing and stuff.
0: Yep.
2: The wear and tear on them. It's just amazing what you can see when you're flying in one of them things. But that was the awesome thing for me was when we were strapped in on the side of that C-5, we had all the floors were out of it, and you're strapped in, they open that back door, and you can look out there, and you can see everything, you know.
0: Yeah.
2: But Dixter. They wouldn't, I'm surprised somebody didn't want to try to jump out, parachute out of it.
0: Probably not the best
2: it's
0: idea.
2: It's amazing to watch how they shoot them jeeps out with them parachutes and parachute them down to the guys that's down on the ground, you know.
0: Yep. All right,
2: it's a fascinating deal. If you ever get a chance, go to one of them air shows.
0: Absolutely.
2: And that Warthog is one of the finest planes you could ever see. I mean, it'll shoot a bullet every 6-inch square.
0: There you go.
2: It's amazing to watch, and it'll get your heart beating real fast if you ever see it firsthand.
0: There you go. Dixter, appreciate it very much, man.
2: I'll tell you what it's like.
0: Thank you much. Appreciate you, man. It is fascinating. I mean, here's the thing. Coronado is naval base. You can look it up, Dixter. But yeah, it's fascinating to be able to look and see some of the logistics that are part of it. I watched that Amazon Prime special, Navy versus NASCAR, which kind of added a little bit to it. Mm-hmm. Really, really a lot of fun. And I think if you're going to do it, if you're insistent upon doing street courses, which I'm not 100% sold on it.
1: Yeah.
0: Given the choice between Chicago and San Diego, I'm taking San Diego.
1: I'll take San Diego all day long, too.
0: All right. We also noted Corey Heim in a situation where he claimed to win in only his 13th start, and he joins a fairly elite club of drivers who are able to claim that first Cup Series win before marking 20 races in the series during the modern era, talking about 1972 on to now.
1: Right.
0: Heim pulled off the feat in only his 13th Cup start. Few have done it quicker. One of them, Shane Van Gisbergen, who did it in his very first race at Chicago.
1: Yep.
0: Two drivers did it in their second start. Those are Trevor Bayne and Jamie McMurray, and Trevor Bayne did that at the Daytona 500. Mm-hmm. In his third start, it was Kevin Harvick who went to victory lane. Justin Haley matched that. Brad Keselowski won in his fifth start. Austin Cindric wins in start number 8. Then his 11th start, remember the name Ron Bouchard?
1: Yep.
0: Yep, 11 starts. Ron Bouchard claimed his first win. Dale Earnhardt Jr. won in his 12th Cup Series start. Heim joins Jimmy Johnson as drivers to get win number 1 in race number 13. Davey Allison wins in 14th start. Carl Edwards, Juan Pablo Montoya got their first wins in their 17th start. Matt Kenseth got his win in start number 18. Joey Logano got his first win in start number 20. And I broke it down of the tracks that are represented on this list, and we talk about this just about every single time we go out there. Talladega is known for first-time winners, regardless of whether we're talking Arca Menard Series, Craftsman Truck Series, now the O'Reilly Auto Parts Series, or the Cup Series. And sure enough, both Talladega and Daytona have three of those first wins on that list mm-hmm. that I just mentioned.
1: Yep.
0: Charlotte and what is now Echo Park Speedway in Atlanta got two of those each. Texas Auto Club, Sonoma, New Hampshire, and Kentucky are in there as well. And then, of course, most recently, the two street courses, Chicago and San Diego.
1: Yep.
0: I keep hearing people like Larry McReynolds mm-hmm. talking about how it usually, and I'm going to say usually, takes a driver, give or take 100 starts, to really find their footing and get going. And, for example, we saw that out of Ty Gibbs.
1: Yeah.
0: Okay. On the other hand, you think about some of those names that I listed, Trevor Bayne, sorry, notwithstanding, some of those drivers went on and did some really, really big things within the Cup Series here.
1: Yeah.
0: So how can we extrapolate what Corey Heim was able to do versus Trevor Bayne, or looking at the Kevin Harvicks and the Joey Loganos and the other guys who won titles?
1: I'm going to say it's the car.
0: Okay.
1: Because the car
0: can't hurt.
1: The car is, this car now has got everybody just about borderline, just about borderline equal.
0: Sure. Even though there are a lot of people out there complaining about the Toyotas.
1: Yeah, complaining about the Toyotas. Really, the only thing that is different within these cars from one to the other is what engine sets in the engine bay.
0: Right.
1: That's really it.
0: Yeah.
1: So I'm going to say it's down to the car, because all of the main suspension and driveline components are all identical.
0: Right.
1: Everybody's got the same stuff.
0: Sure.
1: So when you can sit and that's the only car that you know, and you're sitting on a sim doing all kind of sim work, and you're like, okay, this is here, here, here, here, there, or whatnot, you're kind, you're on the, you're essentially could be almost on the same page as somebody to think of here. A three-time champion, like Joey Logano.
0: There you go.
1: Just throw him out there.
0: Yeah.
1: You're on that same level. And you're like, okay, this kid's coming in here, race 13, winning a race, and I'm in race 13 of the year, race halfway through the year, and I can't even break the top 20.
0: Right.
1: It's back to what I always say. Who's doing their homework the most?
0: Yeah. And Toyota has done it.
1: And then some.
0: Yeah. They have this car down. Ford, you and I were talking about this, and it's been a conversation in the past few weeks. Ford doesn't seem to really have their eye totally on the NASCAR ball, so to speak, so it doesn't seem to be a priority of theirs, and there are probably some people within the Ford racing camp that would probably dispute that, but the performance on the track does not back up their disputing what we said, and Chevrolet seems to be having some growing pains because they slightly altered the body this year, and they haven't really adjusted to it that well. Mm-hmm. So we'll see what happens. Speaking of Chevrolet drivers, A.J. Allmendinger going to celebrate a landmark 500 career start at Sonoma this weekend. He'll be the 48th driver in Cup Series history to hit that mark in their career and do it at what he considers his home track, Sonoma. Last week, he was asked about his future in the Cup Series. It was last Saturday. Told media that he has every intention on being in that number 16 Cup Series ride next year as well. Quote, I'm not going anywhere. Like, I laugh when I see that. I mean, according to Chris Rice, the team CEO, I've got a contract till somewhere about 2032, so I'm not going anywhere. I do kind of laugh about it. Oh, next year? Yeah, it's not on my mind because I'm here for life, one way or another. I think it's always whether I'm doing a good enough job and I'm further moving us and our race team forward. That's what goes back to the frustration part of it. That's why I'm always like, I need to be better to keep us moving forward. But that's up to Matt Colleague, team owner, and Chris Rice. And at the end of the day, don't feel like I'm going anywhere.
1: Well,
0: you and I questioned him being dropped down to what is now the O'Reilly Auto Parts Series a couple of years ago. Why did they do that?
1: I'm still puzzled by that one. But, I mean, he went down there and was a serious threat to win a championship that year.
0: Sure.
1: Because he come alive and won a bunch of races on ovals that nobody expected him to win.
0: Yeah.
1: And there you go.
0: Well, and there is that pending change here that we're waiting on the official word of. So let's do that as a little bit of a tease here, because you think about it. Everybody got to talking a whole heck of a lot about, is Dodge accelerating their time frame to get up, or back up, I guess might be the better way to put it, into the Cup Series. We'll be talking about that here coming up in a bit. We'll also talk about how solidly those next-gen cars are built and something that they're doing to try and maybe soften some impacts. That's next on CRN.
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0: Indeed we are. Welcome in here. Final segment of hour number one being brought to you by the fine folks at Siluria Brewing Company down in Alabaster. If you know where the old post office is, you know exactly where they are located. Was out there last night. Had a great, fantastic time hosting music trivia out there as I do every Friday night. Or just about every Friday night anyway, as long as my schedule works out when it comes to my other jobs. Of which I have way, way too many, I'm starting to realize. But great selection of craft brews in there. They also have some ciders. They even have a root beer for the kids. So if you're, you know, you're bringing the kids along, there's something that they can drink as well, and other sodas that are available. And it's just a great time to go in, a great place to go in, hang out, enjoy an afternoon. Sometimes they're open on Sunday. If you follow them on the social media, Siluria Brewing Company, on either Facebook or on X, still can't get used to that. They'll let you know real quick on Sunday morning whether or not they're going to be open. Plus, they still have those shirts for sale that I sported, I think, last week here on the show. Nice Siluria Brewing Company logo on the front chest and then on the backside, celebrating the 250th anniversary of our country. And those are for $25. And in that particular situation, $5 of that goes to the local VFW. So really, really good stuff. Old post office, not the new one, the old post office in Alabaster, Siluria Brewing Company. Thank them very much, everybody, for coming on board and being a sponsor and a supporter of the show. When you go there, tell them you heard about it right here on CRN. Now, as we get back into the show, you and I have talked about this. You have had the chance to go, and then later on, we had the chance to go through it, and we were kind of staring at these Gen 7 cars from all different kinds of angles. And these things are built like tanks, man.
1: They are.
0: And they did do, after year number one, they did do a slight change to the rear assembly, which allowed it to kind of have a crush zone.
1: Yeah.
0: Thankfully. But apparently there's still some complaints about how the impact is so hard on these cars. But it all seems to get translated to the driver as opposed to having the energy dissipated so that the car accepts it and the driver doesn't get so much jarring and maybe have, I don't know, a concussion or, well, in the case of Christopher Bell, a broken wrist.
1: Right.
0: So what they decided to do is maybe do a little bit more give. They've worked up a rule book update, takes effect immediately. Kind of weakens the structure behind the front bumper. The intent is to absorb more of the energy or any form of impact from any form of impact. At this time, it's really more short track package for the cup cars. Go into effect for the races that are coming up in North Wilkesboro, Richmond, Bristol, Martinsville. The thing about it is I'm not so certain that this is going to do exactly what they said, because of all the things that they're doing to this, all they're doing is taking out some of the foam behind the bumper cover.
1: That does absolutely nothing.
0: I mean, they redid the entire back end to where it, I'm not going to say had shocks, but I can't think of another way to put it.
1: Yeah.
0: It had a cross member or an X member that allowed everything to kind of collapse so that the driver's not taking all of the impact of a hit from the rear.
1: Yeah, it made it where it would give more.
0: Yeah. In this particular situation, you're just taking some of the foam out of the front bumper. Yeah, it's going to cause a little bit of give to that front bumper, but now it's just going to go right into whatever the structure is behind that.
1: Which would be the radiator.
0: Fantastic. I don't know if this is going to do exactly what they said. They're hoping it's going to do.
1: It, well, we'll find out in a few weeks at Wilkesboro.
0: I was going to say, maybe we can consider it a start, but how good of a start is it?
1: That's not gonna do nothing.
0: No, I don't think
1: it's not going to do anything until you go back to a frame that is actually frame and a chassis that is actually welded together,
0: yeah,
1: not bolted together.
0: Right.
1: Because those bolts, I've seen the bolts that go into the chassis.
0: Right.
1: They're probably about
0: stout.
1: That big around.
0: Yeah, they're stout.
1: They're huge bolts. Okay? Because you've got to have that size bolt to be able to put a clip onto a center section halo area, greenhouse area, to where it will actually hold. And if you hit the wall at just so right of an angle with the forces of it, it doesn't rip the whole clip off the car.
0: Yeah.
1: You got to have it with a gigantic bolt. But
0: that just means it's built that much more solidly.
1: Yeah, it makes it that much more rigid.
0: Yeah.
1: And when you don't have a chassis that doesn't have weld points that don't flex, you've got a problem.
0: Yeah, and you get into something where you have severe number of Gs from the car hitting a wall or another car or whatever it is. The unfortunate part is the car is built so rigidly, all of that energy is being sent to the driver.
1: Yeah, because that's the most expendable piece to have energy dissipated to. The most flexible piece, let's call it that.
0: Yeah, and unfortunately, we can kind of credit that for being the ending of Kurt Busch's career.
1: Yep.
0: And I think we can easily state that it was very much a major factor, if not the whole factor, of Christopher Bell's injury that he's suffering with right now.
1: I'm going to say at least 85% of it.
0: There you go. Let's see. A few weeks ago, we noted Jimmy Johnson has admitted that a number, one estimate put it at 27, of notable celebrities have come on board as part owners of Legacy Motor Club. The first one that got announced, former Hootie and the Blowfish singer and now country singer Darius Rucker. Johnson said at the time he was going to roll out some of the other names throughout the remainder of the 2026 season, and the first one of those was announced on Thursday. Guy Fieri of Drivers, Dive-Ins, and Diners, Drive-Ins, and Dives. Easy for me to say. His involvement, Johnson has said, is going to be beyond simply being a part owner. It's also going to include some collaborative creative content. Think about it. Not only does he have that show, he's got some other stuff that he's doing on TV, along with fan engagement, licensed merchandise in order to pull together the worlds of NASCAR food and lifestyle culture. All of this, according to the team. I'm not sure how this is going to manifest itself because, again, all of those words are very nice to put into a statement, but I still don't really know how that manifests itself.
1: I don't know either, but I'll send a message to Legacy Motor Club now.
0: Okay.
1: If you don't do an episode of Diners, Drive-Ins, and Dives, and Fieri's sitting in the other side of the car, and either Jones, Nemechek, or whoever's going to drive the third car next year, driving down the road, taking off, you don't have a hair on your you-know-what.
0: Yeah, that's probably true. When you think of NASCAR and you think of music, do you think of the Rolling Stones?
1: Nope.
0: I didn't either, but apparently, we're going to put the two of them together. Turns out the two sides are working together here as the Rolling Stones, yes, have a new album ready to drop. It's going to be out, available for you on July the 10th. But before that happens, they're going to get some extra exposure for the release. The name of the album is called Foreign Tongues, and they're going to get some help from NASCAR at Chicagoland Speedway, which is where they need to stay as opposed to going back to the streets of Chicago.
1: Yeah.
0: But we dealt with that earlier, so I'm not going to worry about it. Let's see. Two limited edition NASCAR-themed vinyl album editions of the release going to be available. A NASCAR show car going to be at the track at Chicagoland. It's going to be transformed into a listening lounge where fans can jump in, hear portions of some of the songs that are on the new album. There's also a video out that's going to be shown featuring the drivers Connor Zilich, Carson Hocevar, and Cletus McFarland playing as a rock group and doing all the touring and showing how much of the traveling is kind of wear and tear on the drivers and, of course, music artists as well. But here's the thing. When I was growing up, before you were born, Matt, album sales drove concert ticket sales. The first couple of concerts I went to the Police Synchronicity Tour in 1983, and I backed it up by going to a doubleheader of Rat opening up for Billy Squire. 83, 84, somewhere in that area. The amount that I paid for a ticket to the Police show was
1: $12.50. $12.50 nowadays wouldn't get you a seat in the rafters.
0: $12.50 right now won't get you a Coke at the concert.
1: Yeah.
0: Okay? Nowadays, we're talking about, okay, so I've got tickets for Journey coming to Birmingham in October. All of those tickets were just under $200 each. Mm-hmm. Now, albums don't really matter that much.
1: No.
0: These groups are that were making money off the albums back in the 1980s and 90s are now making their money off of the concerts.
1: Yeah, just like as an example, a couple examples. The way this may strike a nerve for some people, but it's a prime example. The way Morgan Wallen does stadium shows now.
0: Yes,
1: and it's no less any given stadium that he goes into 70,000.
0: Sure.
1: And you take 70,000 times, we'll say the average median price. Let's say an upper deck ticket is $125.
0: Well, there you go. Yeah.
1: But let's just say they all average was $125. If you do 70,000,
0: that's a significant intake. Now, some of it does go to the promoters and to the facility itself that's hosting it, but
1: that's
0: still
1: $8,750,000.
0: Yeah, that's a significant outlay of money.
1: And just like the final concert Alan Jackson's doing tonight in Nashville at Nissan Stadium,
0: yeah,
1: they were going no less than 900.
0: Yeah,
1: 900.
0: Yep. I mean, it used to be $12.50 to get a general admission ticket, and if you were the first one there, you ran up to the front of the stage.
1: Yep.
0: Now you have to buy an assigned seat, and depending on who the artist or artists are, it could be a $1,000 plus ticket, maybe more. Times have changed.
1: Yep.
0: Dodge coming back to NASCAR. We know it's going to happen. The question is when. Rumors have been dropping this week that it is supposed to happen maybe as soon as next year. Details coming up. Hour one's in the books. Don't worry, we got a second hour of CRN coming up right after this break.
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12: Four tires and two cans of fuel, and we're back to more racing action on the Championship Racing Network.
0: Welcome back into it. Hour number two getting underway here. Steve West and Matt Nicholson in studio. Producer John is holding down the fine folks over at YouTube. We appreciate him doing that. All right, so into hour number two here, and I teased it beforehand, but I also mentioned something and had a question on CRN Live on YouTube. Who was the headliner in the Rat Billy Squire? It was Rat's first tour. They were still doing Out of the Cellar, so they opened up for Billy Squire.
1: Ah.
0: And I got to admit, Rat blew Billy Squire off the stage. Much better show. Sorry, Billy, but it was the truth.
1: I've had that scenario happen before,
0: yeah,
1: too.
0: Where the opening act is better than the headliner.
1: And this one was actually Luke Bryan and Jason Aldean. Luke Bryan obliterated Aldean.
0: It happens. That's the way it goes sometimes.
1: I hate to admit that, but yeah.
0: Yep, that's the way it goes sometimes. All right, so let's get back into the news of the day here. Jordan Bianchi of The Athletic. I find Jordan's reporting sometimes to be really, really good, and other times I look at him and go, what the heck are you doing, man?
1: I would concur.
0: We'll see where this one goes. He's reporting that the Dodge brand could be back in the Cup Series as soon as next year, which would mark the fourth manufacturer that's been missing in the Cup Series since 2012, when Dodge backed out of the series. Bianchi claims that multiple industry insiders have been briefed on the plan. I always love that. Multiple industry insiders. Okay, this is like sources tell me. Okay, well, who's your source, and are they reputable? That's the big question when it comes to this. Dodge has said previously the plan was to get the Truck Series arm up, running, and established, and then maybe enter the Cup Series 2028? But no one, including Bianchi, seems to have an explanation for this moving target date. In addition, there are hurdles that still need to be cleared, amongst them car and engine design being submitted and approved. Now, one would presume that they've been working on this ever since they put out the new, Charger, or is it Challenger? Charger. Okay. One would presume that they have started work on that ever since they introduced the new body style, right?
1: Oh, yeah.
0: So, again, here's the situation. We don't know how far down the road that is. Has it been submitted to NASCAR?
1: I said this, pretty sure I said this last week, and I said it before when referring to talking about Dodge.
0: Mm-hmm.
1: I would bet everything that I could get my hands on at 2-1 odds and double my money that there is a Dodge Charger Challenger, whichever one they want to do.
0: Whichever one it is.
1: Whichever one it is, as well as a Dodge engine that has been developed already sitting in the Research and Development Center in Concord, North Carolina.
0: I would think so, because, you know, you got to go through this process. You got to submit it. It's got to be approved by NASCAR. There has to be testing performed. It has to be NASCAR approved. The report states that Stellantis, which is the parent company of the Dodge brand, has overseen initial wind tunnel testing of a new car, and in recent weeks came up with how to produce the engines needed in a shorter time. I'm wondering exactly what that means.
1: Well, I guess, you know, if...
0: I mean, do you really want to make a shortcut in an engine that you're going to put out there and try and race with?
1: No. But in recent weeks came up how to produce the engines... You cannot tell me after that they revealed the Ram for this year at Michigan last year, they were already developing an engine.
0: And they almost had to have been.
1: You have to be.
0: Now, again, here's the curiosity. Does this happen? What we do know is this, and they talked about it ad nauseum last weekend, because AJ Allmendinger and Cowlick Racing are Chevrolet right now, but of course they're running Ram trucks in the Craftsman Truck Series, which means they have really no factory support from Chevrolet for the Cup Series.
1: No.
0: And that was a big topic of conversation last week.
1: Mm-hmm.
0: Is it that Cowlick Racing is kind of screaming bloody murder here, that, hey, let's go ahead and accelerate this situation so we can actually get some factory support out of this? Could that be it?
1: It could be likely. It could be Tim Kuniskis pushing buttons too. Like, hey, let's move this forward. Let's move this forward.
0: Okay.
1: I think we can do some damage here.
0: Okay,
1: you can do that. But let's look at the bare bones of it here.
0: Mm-hmm.
1: Between now and 2027.
0: Okay.
1: It's very, very, very likely that there's only going to be two Dodges on the Cup track.
0: Probably. All right.
1: How many engines do you think you would need right off the bat? Here's why I say this.
0: That's actually an interesting question.
1: Here's why I say this. Because the way the short blocks are done now and how things are done, there's a lot of teams that run the same engine multiple races in a row.
0: Mm-hmm. Yeah, as long as it doesn't blow up. Sure. But here's the other side of that. We haven't really seen a whole lot of engines. It happens once in a while, but that's actually kind of news nowadays to hear of an engine blowing up.
1: If an engine failure or anything like that, most of the time nowadays, it's a head gasket blowing.
0: Yeah.
1: Or you may have one that slings a rod cap breaks, slings a rod, whatever.
0: Well, we used to hear about that stuff all the time, though.
1: But, yeah. But in technicalities, between today, June 27th, and next year's Daytona 500, if you're going to put a Dodge on the track, technicality, you only need six engines.
0: Okay.
1: Your primary, you have a backup for each primary as a just-in-case,
0: mm-hmm.
1: and you have a secondary backup as a just-in-case.
0: Okay. And then you're dealing with a speedway package versus a short-track package. So you need to build those as well, so that you're set up for at least the beginning of the year.
1: Yes.
0: There you go.
1: Let me rephrase that. You have eight. You have two 550s, and you have two 750s for each car.
0: And then they're backups.
1: To start. And then you have plenty of time to get more engines developed in the pipeline. Because it's not like you're taking over. It's not like you're going to have a scenario where you got one manufacturer jumping into a scenario where they got to cover engines for Gibbs and Hendrick.
0: Mm-hmm.
1: It's not that scenario.
0: Yeah, these guys are just covering for Cowlick.
1: And if you want to get technical, if I've got, and I'm going to use me for an example here, because I built an engine before.
0: Sure.
1: You give me the blueprint. You give me every single part and piece I got to have by on Monday, I'll have one engine built by Friday, fully.
0: There you go.
1: Fully.
0: Mm-hmm.
1: That engine's ready to go to the dyno and break in, and while that engine's in the dyno and breaking in, I'm working on engine two.
0: Sure.
1: While that one's going, I'm working on engine three.
0: And now you've got a whole, I would presume, you've got a whole engine department, so it's not just one person in there building
1: an
0: engine.
1: Right. So, in reality, by... Let's throw a hard date out there. September 15th,
0: mm-hmm.
1: I can have engines built enough ready to get through the first 3 weeks of the season.
0: There you go. Now, on top of what Jordan Bianchi said, here comes the latest lesson, and don't believe everything that you read or see on social media. In the wake of the report that they were fast-tracking this Dodge Charger Challenger, whatever it's going to be, some people started to say that RFK Racing is a likely candidate to move to Dodge. Now, Brad Keselowski was, when he was with Penske, driving a Dodge, right? But now he's part owner of Roush Fenway, and Roush has been a staunch Ford guy, I think, since the beginning of his time in NASCAR?
1: Yeah, I'm pretty sure Roush is a stakeholder in Ford Racing.
0: Brad Keselowski put out a post on social media, being the part owner of the team that he is, and he nixed that. He said there is actually a long-term deal to continue with Ford at RFK. So, yeah, stop. Okay? Just stop. creating rumors think are actually going to get some ground.
1: Here's where that garbage came from. And that's what I'm going to call it, garbage.
0: It is.
1: It came from because Roush Performance put out a poster on social media of something upcoming.
0: Yeah.
1: With a collaboration they're doing on Dodge trucks.
0: Yeah. Street versions, not the race versions.
1: Street versions. Do some of you imbeciles actually realize that Roush Performance has a Nissan Frontier that is in production?
0: There you go. You think they're going to Nissan?
1: No.
0: They're not. They're sticking with Ford.
1: Roush Performance is not locked to one manufacturer. They do stuff for multiple manufacturers.
0: They do a lot of stuff for Ford, don't get me wrong. There's a Ford pickup truck that's got the Roush Performance in it. And, you know, now Dodge turned to them and said, okay, let's use your expertise and let's see what we can do. Because they want their Ram, what are they going to call it? Rumblebee, I think. They dropped TRX. They're trying to make that truck be every single bit as compatible, if not beat, the Ford Raptor.
1: Yeah.
0: That's their aim and their goal.
1: Yep.
0: And so why not go to the guys that helped build the Ford Raptor or probably had some say in it?
1: Yeah, I mean, because everybody automatically thinks of Ford Raptor, Roush Edition, Ford Lightning, Roush Edition, mm-hmm. Roush Mustangs. That's what Roush is notorious for.
0: Yeah.
1: You know, it's like, oh, they're going to Dodge because they're going to collaborate with Dodge. No, they're not.
0: No, they're not. Calig Racing, the only team that's truly linked to Dodge right now through the Truck Series program, and it does make sense that whenever Dodge finally does come in, that Calig will be them. Here's the other part of it, though. Because you said it, probably they're going to only have two cars. Bianchi added to that report and said that due to the preference of the existing 15 teams that hold at least one charter in the Cup Series, the entrance of Dodge is not going to trigger NASCAR creating and releasing any new charters. So what that means is, to expand beyond Cowlig, Dodge is going to have to convince an existing team to switch brands. Which they may be able to do. Because, again, this goes back to that whole being a big fish in a little pond or being a little fish in a big pond. And are you the little fish in the big pond that's being dominated by some really, really big fish?
1: If I'm Rick Ware, I would entertain an offer from them if they wanted to offer.
0: Yeah, could see that. And work with Cowlig and probably get a whole, with all due respect, get a lot more factory support than what you're getting right now in your Chevrolet.
1: True, because something that I've caught with my keen eye here lately, some pictures that have surfaced, pictures that have been shown on social media of cars being prepared in the RCR shop,
0: mm-hmm.
1: and a car that got transported to California on a car swap out by an RCR hauler,
0: mm-hmm.
1: Rick Ware.
0: Hmm. Okay, then.
1: So they've got a pretty firm, I think they got a pretty firm collaborative effort with RCR, which in a way that explains some of the uptick that you see in the 51 car being a Chevrolet.
0: Mm-hmm. Yeah, they're getting good support, but, you know, how much support are they really getting from Chevrolet considering they're this small team who's ready to sell off one of their charters? That's where Legacy Motor Club is getting their third.
1: True.
0: So, we'll see.
1: It's true.
0: For those of you who might wonder if the TV show NCIS is based upon something real or made up for TV, well, it is real. And all you need to do is go ask the NASCAR fan who scaled the fence last Saturday and walked onto the track and approached the 00 Haas factory team Chevrolet at Sheldon Creed. Yep, he jumped over the fence, ran up to the 00 car, leaned down, had a short conversation with Creed through the window net, wrapped it up with a fist bump, and as he walked away, slapped the hood of the car. Scaled not one, but two fences as he went back to the fan area. Now, Creed laughed it off. He said on the radio, quote, "I think he's wasted." You think? I didn't even understand what he was saying. Please let the officials know we have no part in this guy. The suspect not identified. NCIS issued a statement on social media afterward that read this, quote, "Crossing the finish line? Great. Crossing the fence line? Not so much. Some fans jump the fence for a good view. Others go over the fence and meet NCIS. Stay in your lane and off the fence, or NCIS and our partners are going to put the brakes on your plans."
1: Made me think of Watkins Glen years ago with Matt Kenseth.
0: Yeah. Or was it at Richmond where the guy climbed up onto the catch fence and
1: Richmond.
0: He was...
1: Yeah, it was Richmond.
0: Yeah, and he was sitting at the top of the catch fence just watching as the cars went around.
1: Yeah.
0: You know, Talladega, we had the guy who jumped over and got into the pace car and took it for a ride. That was, what, 40 years ago now?
1: Yep.
0: Yes, it happened. Go look it up. So, you know, if you are of a mind to do something stupid, apparently you're going to figure out a way to do it. That's about the best way I can put it.
1: I suppose it is about the best way you can put it, too.
0: Yeah, and I think Sheldon Creed nailed it. I think he's wasted.
1: Oh, he gave a post-race interview. I think it was Matt Weaver, I think, that I seen the video of. He said, well, if there was somebody down there, I was at least going to ask him how my damage was on the car. He said the guy couldn't even tell me what the damage was because he was so drunk.
0: Nice.
1: Yeah, surprise.
0: Then there's back to Calig Racing, their number 25 Ram truck. It's been an all-star truck, basically, from the beginning of the year. To date, they've had 12 different drivers get behind the wheel of that. Now we can make it 13. Ryan Newman is coming out of retirement to give this truck a run. One run. Newman, of course, retired from NASCAR after the 2023 season. Hasn't raced a truck since, 2018, I think it was. He does have 7 starts with 1 win in the truck series. Came in his first start. The dude won in his first truck series start in Atlanta in 2008.
1: I don't think this is that bad of a move.
0: No. It's going to happen at, North Wilkesboro?
1: Wilkesboro.
0: Yeah. So not a bad move on his part. You know, he gets to do something that we've seen several other notable drivers do. Tony Stewart at Daytona, and then we've seen Clint Bowyer in the truck. We've seen Jamie McMurray,
1: Clint Bowyer. Before he got moved over to the 10, Corey LaJoie drove it.
0: That's true.
1: The only repeat drivers that there's been for the 25 truck has been Parker Kligerman and Carson Ferguson.
0: Yeah. I mean, I got to admit, it's a pretty cool deal that that they're doing with this particular truck. And it's a great opportunity for Ryan just to, you know, dip his toe back into the water and, you know, have a good time for one race.
1: It'll be somebody that can give solid feedback.
0: Sure.
1: On what the program needs and what things need, what truck needs. McMurray, I would have expected McMurray to be on an oval, not a road course.
0: Right.
1: Because McMurray was honestly a fish out of water.
0: I would agree.
1: There
0: was no way he was going to be able to give them the kind of feedback that they needed to improve their program.
1: Yeah, and then, two, especially at San Diego where nobody had been, period.
0: Yeah.
1: And, two, he admitted, he was like, I was very uncomfortable. I wasn't comfortable at all.
0: That's a problem.
1: Anybody that's zipped up a fire suit and cinched a helmet on knows, me included, that when you put the helmet on and zip that fire suit up and latch a harness, it all comes right back to you.
0: Sure, yeah.
1: Everything comes right back to you.
0: Yeah.
1: But, I mean, the best run of the year in that truck overall until he had a problem was Clint Bowyer at Dover.
0: Agreed, yeah.
1: But... I mean, I would think they would go ahead and announce who's going to drive it at Lime Rock, because considering Lime Rock is before Wilkesboro.
0: That's true, but so, I guess, hey, whatever they're going to do, they're going to do. Ryan Newman is the guy at North Wilkesboro. We'll see what happens. I did find it interesting. Tony Stewart showed up on Kevin Harvick's podcast, and they got to talking about the run at Daytona and Tony's problems, shall we say, with NASCAR. I'm putting that politely. But he actually kind of said during that interview that he enjoyed the race. The act of just getting into the truck, starting it up, and getting out there on Daytona. And actually popped the idea of maybe he and Kevin Harvick getting into a race together. And Kevin Harvick was not exactly... shutting that idea down.
1: Well, here's how that can happen now, because I caught this yesterday. Well, last night while I was trying to go to sleep, caught this with my eye. Kevin and Keelan are back running with Rackley War. They're running a Cars Tour Northwest Series race in Washington today. There was something drastically different I caught with Kevin Harvick's car.
0: Yeah,
1: when he backed out.
0: Okay.
1: Not a Chevrolet.
0: Interesting to note.
1: He is running a Toyota car.
0: That is interesting to note. We'll see. It'll be interesting to see how all
1: that
0: works.
1: So, Tricon? There you go.
0: Yeah, there's your opportunity. There's your opening. Now go see...
1: Put Tony... Call it. Chris Ross.
0: Yeah.
1: Put Tony back in the truck at Talladega.
0: Yeah, because...
1: Put Tricon, put Harvick in a truck at Talladega.
0: There you go.
1: There you go.
0: Yeah, exactly. That's the way to go. Sony's not going to run anything other than a Dodge or a Ram in this case, because that's what he's running in the NHL.

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6: Hey, welcome back into the show. Steve West and Matt Nicholson, producer John on CRN Live on YouTube. Appreciate all of his efforts, and we do appreciate the fine folks at Cat and Bird Winery as well. They have their 250th Red, Whites, and Blue, Reds, Whites, and Brews today. Yep, they got red wine, they got white wine, they got brews, they've got slushies, which is basically cold wine. Tasty. And there's some stuff for the kids as well. Don't worry about that. You can choose from 5 different juice options because guess what? They're making mimosas. They've also figured out how to do what they call a 250 spritzy, which is they've got a champagne kind of like. It's a sparkling wine. We can't call it champagne because it wasn't made in France. But then they throw a bomb pop in it. Makes it all kinds of neat little colors.
7: Why does that sound like a concoction that Karen West would come up with?
6: You probably nailed it. Plus, they will also have a Bloody Mary bar. They've got two different music acts, one coming on at 11:30, going until 2:30. That is the Eric Waters Band, and then Sam Norris on from 3 to 6. There's a food truck out there. Little Bougie Food Truck is going to be out there. Shops going on, and All Dogs Rescue is out there as well. So if you've been thinking about getting a pup for the house, might have the opportunity to adopt one. That is Cat and Bird Winery there on Old Highway 280 in Chelsea. And they're going to wrap up everything in time for those of you who want to go see some good fireworks. Chelsea has what they call the Big Kaboom, which is their big 4th of July fireworks celebration. They're going to do that tonight. So they'll be done in plenty of time for you to be able to go check that out. Again, that's Cat and Bird Winery. I'll be out there hopefully a little bit later on this afternoon. Meantime, before we get into open wheel racing on a national scale and talk about, for example, silly season hitting IndyCar, right here in our own backyard,

0: we have had some really, really good racing over the years. Now, of course, yeah. I have said many, many times that I will never forgive the late Larry Langford for tearing down BIR. Yeah. Because that right there was approaching 100 years of racing history, and just think about the names that raced there. Including a couple of years back in the 1960s when the Cup Series came to Birmingham and raced at BIR.
1: Yeah. They would make the swing between Montgomery, BIR, and Huntsville.
0: Yeah, so think about that for a couple of minutes, and that just got torn down, and he said, oh, we'll work with you and, you know, help you find another place to build a track that's similar to the 5/8 oval that was there. Nothing. And, oh, by the way, if you look at where BIR was standing when Larry Langford tore it down, and they said they were going to do all those things with the old Alabama State Fairgrounds, they haven't built a darn thing on that site.
1: There is still some of the old footings and rebar sticking out of the ground.
0: Exactly. Then you go over and, you know, Talladega is obviously there, and the city of Birmingham has shown some support for it over the course of time. But right here, technically in the city of Birmingham, is Barber Motorsports Park. Mm-hmm. Well, it is more than just the road course that we all know that IndyCar runs on. Motorcycles run there as well, and so on and so forth. But they're about to get another new addition basically in that area, and you know a little bit about it.
1: They're going to be, it was announced this week, they're going to be building a kart track, go-kart track, right outside of the main gate at Barber.
0: Now, this is going to be a little different from, you know, like going down and, you know, having fun and, you know, electric karts in an indoor
1: arena.
0: Yeah,
1: this ain't going to be nothing like, this isn't going to be nothing like K1 Speed over at the K1 Speed facility over in Bessemer where Autobahn used to be.
0: Yeah. And by the way, we're not decrying that. Those things are fun. They're great for the family. It's great entertainment.
1: Very much fun.
0: But here's the deal, boys and girls. We're talking highly competitive karting action here, like the kids coming up that end up being coming up through the Formula Series.
1: Yeah.
0: Formula Feeder Series.
1: Yeah, from what I've gathered and what I understand about it so far from someone that doesn't know, this is going to have similarities to the Trackhouse Motorplex facility in Mooresville, North Carolina. And I have driven the Trackhouse Motorplex and raced out there before.
0: Mm-hmm.
1: That place is lightning quick.
0: So this ought to be real interesting.
1: Yes. I mean, it's one of the main straightaways. You're pegging 60 on a go-kart.
0: There you go. How much, and I don't know whether you know this or not, and if you don't, then I'm putting you out on an island here. But if you're trying to get a competitive kart, you're going to buy one, for example, and have your son or daughter start on their racing journey, how much of an outlay are we talking here?
1: I'm going to say you're going to be at least $4,000.
0: Okay.
1: At least $4,000.
0: Okay. All right.
1: Carts that run on dirt are a little bit cheaper.
0: Mm-hmm.
1: But the asphalt carts, the way they're set up and how they are, if you're going to have one top of the line with good equipment on it,
0: mm-hmm.
1: at least $4,000.
0: Okay. If you were to go out and run whatever you want to call the entry-level series or division out at a Talladega short track, what's the outlay?
1: $1,500, maybe.
0: Okay. And what are you buying for that?
1: You're getting one of the... I call it a baseline basic chassis,
0: mm-hmm.
1: and a baseline basic engine.
0: Okay.
1: It's called, I think they call it the beginner box stock. Just a baseline beginner stock engine that you can't touch. You can't break the seals on, nothing like that.
0: Right.
1: With a basic baseline chassis.
0: So if you are thinking about getting your kid, or your kid has expressed an interest in racing, now you kind of know where to go.
1: Yeah.
0: And about how much it's going to cost.
1: And this is going to be, to my understanding too, when there's not series out there running.
0: Mm-hmm.
1: There will be carts that public can drive.
0: Oh, nice. Hmm.
1: Guess where I'll be.
0: Be a CRN outing. What I'm really wanting to see is I would love to see Barber Motorsports Park, the area. It doesn't necessarily have to be under the Barber name, but I'd love to see that become a true motorsports mecca for the city of Birmingham.
1: Be a motorsports park.
0: Yes. Not just the road course. Let's build a BIR-style track. Let's have the kart track. Would you do a drag strip?
1: The land is there to do it.
0: The land's there to do it. Would you do one when you're so close to steel?
1: Oh, yeah, because you could build a facility out there that could instantly draw NHRA
0: or
1: and IHRA.
0: Yeah, either one, maybe both.
1: Or both.
0: Yeah, it would be interesting to see. There you go. I'd love to see that. I think it would be so cool. I'd be 100% in on that. All right, let's talk IndyCar Series here. Winning an Indy 500 means, well, two things. One of two things, anyway. You're either set for the long term at your team because, well, you've won an Indy 500, so therefore you can pretty much write a check for the next few years. Or it means you're set to get a better offer. And here comes Felix Rosenqvist. He won that race about a month ago now and has gotten what he feels is a better offer and informed Meyer Shank Racing he'll finish out the season in the number 60, and then he will be leaving after the year and heading to another operation, which, by the way, was not immediately identified. I'm sure contracts and certain different things have to be worked out before this can be officially announced. But team co-owner Mike Shank talked to media after the fact and said, quote, "It's unfortunate that Felix has decided to move on from Meyer Shank Racing at the end of the season, particularly given everything that we've accomplished together, including this year's Indy 500 victory. Now, rumors are rumors. Take them with a grain of salt. But most rumors have him either going to Arrow McLaren or to Andretti." Replacing who?
1: If he goes to McLaren, he'll replace Nolan Siegel.
0: Think so?
1: If it's Andretti, I'd say the first one would be Marcus Ericsson.
0: Felix Rosenqvist for Marcus Ericsson. And I find that an interesting move because Marcus Ericsson is not exactly horrible. He's done well in that car.
1: In a way, if it's Andretti, that's a lateral move.
0: Yeah.
1: That's a lateral move to me.
0: I could kind of agree with that. Unless he just feels like there's something there that's, you know, in the offing that we're not seeing.
1: I don't know. I mean, I was taken back a little bit by it because, I mean, some races this year, Marcus Armstrong has outperformed Rosenqvist soundly. But Rosenqvist has carried most of the weight for MSR for the year.
0: I would agree.
1: And he's progressively gotten better race by race by race.
0: Mm-hmm.
1: So this one I was taken a little bit back by.
0: Yeah.
1: But there is another name that is linked to possibly going to McLaren.
0: Okay.
1: And I've really got caught off guard by this one. This one came from Bob Pockers.
0: Okay.
1: Scott Dixon.
0: Ooh. He'd leave Chip Ganassi after all these years?
1: I don't see that one.
0: Oof.
1: If they was to pull Rosenqvist and Dixon, wow. McLaren was,
0: That'd be huge.
1: That means Lundgaard's gone.
0: Yeah, it would.
1: I don't see Award leaving because Award being the reserve driver for the F1 team.
0: Yeah, number one and number two, look at his performance so far this year. I mean, he's done well. He's sitting in the top five in points. There's no real reason to get him out of the car.
1: Yeah.
0: Wow. Okay.
1: We'll
0: see. This is why we call it silly season. Rumors fly fast. They fly hard. We take many of them with a grain of salt, but it is interesting that Bob Pockrass, of all people, said that one.
1: Yeah.
0: Because usually he's got his finger on a pretty good pulse over there.
1: Mm-hmm.
0: Then there's the IROC series. 2 weeks, two updates from the IROC series. Who knew? Last week, we noted they were going to be back at WeatherTech Raceway Laguna Seca. They're going to be a part of the Rolex Monterey Motorsports reunion in August. And this marks the second year in a row for the cars to show up there. And as we reported, they were actually going to race this time as opposed to doing kind of parade laps, for lack of a better term. Now, in addition to racing at Laguna Seca, they're going to be part of the lineup for the weekend of the Freedom 250 Grand Prix IndyCar weekend in downtown Washington, D.C. This is termed as an exhibition, which was the same term used for the event at 10/10 Motor Club in Concord, North Carolina. And guess what that turned into? A race, specifically between Jeff Gordon and Kurt Busch, who swapped the lead many times between themselves. Well, Gordon and Busch are going to be back. They're also going to be out at Monterey. But they're going to be in the cars for the event in the nation's capital. Other drivers that we know of that are going to be there from the NASCAR ranks, Bobby Labonte, Rusty Wallace, and Bill Elliott. IndyCar will be represented by Tony Kanaan, Elio Castroneves, and Dario Franchitti. At this time, the only cars going to be used in this particular event, they're not going to take all the generations. They're only going to take the final generation IROC car, Pontiac Firebird Trans Am models that were used in the IROC series from 1996 through the end of it in 2006. So a little bit more even, shall we say? Because that's what they are trying to do. They're trying to say We build identically prepared, or as identically prepared as we possibly can in the IROC series, and it's up to the driver to be the difference as to who claims the checkered flag.
1: Right. Right.
0: So, okay.
1: Yeah. What I say.
0: I want this. Mm-hmm. Don't get me wrong. I'm looking forward to seeing the IndyCar race at Washington, D.C. I want to see this on TV. This needs to be on television. Fox, are you listening? ESPN, ABC, NBC, Amazon, I don't care who it is. Somebody put this thing out where a whole lot of people can go watch it. Because mm-hmm. this is going to be cool.
1: Oh, yeah.
0: This right here tells me that Ray Evernham is starting to ramp things up.
1: Yeah.
0: Now, where he is on building a new car, I don't know. I got to admit that. I have no idea where he is on building a new car and trying to get this series up into what it was 25 years ago. Mm-hmm. But I'm presuming that that's the intent for Ray Evernham, is to get this series up and running and being a regular series out there like it was a quarter century ago. Mm-hmm. I mean, it's great. It's fantastic to go see all of the different generations of all the IROC cars that are out there. I think it's fantastic.
1: Yeah.
0: But sooner or later, we're going to have to fish or cut bait here. We're going to have to go and be an actual racing series. Otherwise, you're just an exhibition series.
1: True. That is true.
0: And I don't see whether that where that's worth the outlay of money that Ray Evernham put to get the rights to the IROC series.
1: Right.
0: And to get all the cars that he got. Mm-hmm. I don't see where that really helps him out. It doesn't pay him back.
1: It doesn't. It really doesn't.
0: So I mean, don't get me wrong. I like this. I think it's cool. I want to see it happen.
1: Yeah.
0: But I also want to see some progress towards building a new car and getting this up and running as a series.
1: Yeah, I mean, because it would take off.
0: I think it would.
1: It would.
0: You know, there's an opening for it. We saw what happened with the SRX series, which is what he and Tony Stewart started a couple of years ago, and then he felt like it kind of went away from it, so Ray Evernham left. But we saw in person, and we saw on television, whether it was CBS or ESPN, which took it over, mm-hmm. how many people showed up at these short tracks all around the eastern part of the country. They really didn't go west of the Mississippi.
1: Right, right.
0: You know, but there were people that were coming out in droves to Stafford, Connecticut, to Nashville Fairgrounds Speedway, to Berlin Speedway, to wherever else that they went. Mm-hmm. And they were packing the grandstands to watch the racing in the SRX series. So there is an appetite to have, for lack of a better term, the all-star race aspect that the IROC series or SRX brought.
1: Right.
0: You can tell that there's an appetite for it.
1: Yeah, absolutely it is.
0: And this is his opportunity, Ray Evernham specifically, to be able to set this thing up the way that he wants to. It's brought to you by Chevrolet, so, you know, what are we waiting for the new Camaro body? Which may come out as soon as 2028? I don't know.
1: It's hard to say.
0: Yeah. I mean, I would really like to know what the progress is going forward on trying to get this IROC series up and running on a competitive basis using something newer than cars that are starting to go on 25 years old.
1: Right.
0: You know? I mean, 2006 Firebirds, yeah, I get it. That's 20, but still. It's a body style. That body style of Firebird Trans Am mm-hmm. started in 1993. Think about that for a minute. That's kind of old when you really get right down to brass tacks.
1: Yeah, it really is.
0: I would love to know where the updates are, I guess is probably the best way to put it. So hopefully Ray Evernham will be happy to talk to somebody at some point in time here in the very near future. In the meantime, we're going to take our final break here. When we come back, we'll turn our attention over to Formula One. Qualifying for the race in Austria going on right now. We'll get an update on what's going on there. Talk about how the World Motorsport Council is approving more engine changes related to that hybrid system. And Cadillac says they got more updates. Is it going to help?
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0: Welcome back in. Matt will be rejoining me here in just a few moments here as we're preparing for what's going to happen post our show here on the flagship station of Talk 99.5. Couple of things to note here when it comes to Formula 1 and this hybrid system situation is, I can't put it any other way. It's a mess. It's probably the best way to put it. They started off the year doing a 50-50 split between the hybrid engine and the internal combustion engine on the twin turbo V6s that are in Formula One cars. And they set it there. The blowback got loud real quick and it wasn't good. The drivers didn't like it. So recently they approved a change that put the emphasis back somewhat slightly on the internal combustion engine, about 53-47 or 55-45, somewhere in that area. Something that you can basically turn around and do, for lack of a better term, by turning a screwdriver. But to do something more, apparently, we need to go through and change the World Motorsport Council regulations when it comes to Formula One, and they met this past week. They approved several things that F1 officials put forth. Amongst them, they would do more to require the approval of the council, but do some reworking of the equipment that's going to be used in all the F1 cars. And what they're proposing right now is doing this step by step. So in other words, instead of going back to what they had that the drivers liked last year, and I'll be real honest with you, I don't know what the percentage is. But instead of going right back to what the drivers were used to as far as the split between the internal combustion engine and the hybrid system, they're going to go step by step. They'll put some of those changes into effect for 2027, and then they'll do more changes for 2028. Why are we stepping this slowly to get it back to where the drivers were happier, as a general rule, with the power system that they have in Formula One? I don't understand why they are doing this on a step-by-step basis. They could have sat down this week, World Motorsport Council, and approved, let's just cut it and go to the next one.
1: Yeah, I don't know. I have no clue.
0: I mean, you were able to do that from last year to this year.
1: Yeah.
0: One would presume you could do it going backwards.
1: You would think.
0: Duh. Oh, well, that's the way that they're going to do it, so they're going to do it that way. Mm-hmm. All right. Some of the other things we'll talk about here in just a couple of moments. Cadillac. Let's talk Cadillac here real quick here. They are in Austria. They are qualifying for tomorrow morning's race on the Red Bull Ring in Spielberg, Austria. Q1 is already done. Q2 probably is not too far away, I would
1: Q2
0: think.
1: Q2 is done as well.
0: Okay.
1: The ones that are out as of now, from 11 to 22, Gasly, Bordeaux, Bearman, Hulkenberg, Ocon, Colapinto, Sainz, Albon, Perez, Bottas, Alonso, and Stroll.
0: So maybe the upgrades that Cadillac is bringing aren't quite doing exactly what they were hoping for, but you noticed something when it came to the times here. The two teams that are pretty much the backmarkers for Formula One this year are Aston Martin and Cadillac.
1: Cadillac's 1 second quicker than Aston Martin is in qualifying.
0: Ouch.
1: Yeah.
0: All right.
1: A little bit.
0: Well, and all of this kind of goes back to the fact you and I had some pretty bold predictions at the beginning of the year, and we thought Cadillac was going to come out of the gate doing a lot better than what they're doing right now.
1: Yeah.
0: But they say they're working on it, and they continue to work on it, and it's not to the point where either Sergio Perez or Valtteri Bottas are so upset that they're ready to walk away.
1: Right.
0: Max Verstappen. Mm-hmm. But let's face it, they've already brought upgrades to at least three races so far this year. They say they have another upgrade they're bringing to the Austrian Grand Prix based upon what they just saw in the last race in Spain. Sergio Perez, Valtteri Bottas both suffered brake issues. The funny thing is, it actually left Perez somewhat upbeat because he said after the race now that he felt the team knew what their weaknesses were and now they can begin to work on shoring those areas up. Mm-hmm. Here's the funny part. While brakes seem to be an issue because, again, they dealt with it with both cars, they're really concentrating on bringing aero updates.
1: Yeah. Needs to be more than just aero.
0: Yeah. What they're bringing is a new floor, some alterations to the bodywork. Both drivers said it worked well in sims. Okay. You do sim racing. I do some Gran Turismo 7. It's not the same as iRacing, but, you know, hey, it's sim racing. Mm-hmm. Sim racing can tell you some good things.
1: It can.
0: But can it tell you specifically, hey, this car is going to be this much better if we do this or this to it?
1: No.
0: Mm-hmm. So working well in sim and working well in practice are really two different things.
1: True, because what you feel coming through your hindquarters is a lot different than what you see or may feel on a computer screen.
0: Sure, absolutely. And don't get me wrong, I understand how good these things are. Some of these sims are hundreds of thousands of dollars worth of equipment, and they do a very, very nice job of putting you in a car at a specific track. Mm-hmm. But when you're changing aspects of a car, you still really need to feel it on the track as opposed to in a simulation.
1: You do.
0: And if there was one thing that kind of bugged me most, and I thought it was a very, very well done movie, but F1 the movie, mm-hmm. I thought it was a very, very well done film for the most part, but how fast they were able to pick up performance based upon a couple of little changes that they made on a sim computer, mm-hmm. and it worked so well, so to speak, in real life.
1: Yeah.
0: You know, I'm not sure I 100% buy that.
1: No.
0: So, yeah, it's all great that it worked great in sims, but there's still things that they've got to do. Mm-hmm. So,
1: a lot.
0: The one thing that I can say about this, though, is that I appreciate the fact that Sergio Perez is upbeat.
1: Yeah.
0: You know, and I don't know Valtteri Bottas to know whether or not he's as upbeat as Sergio Perez is, but the fact that you are as upbeat as you are and you have scored 0 points and you really haven't, you came close one time because of a lot of attrition in one race. Otherwise, you really haven't been all that close to scoring points all year long. For you to still be upbeat, mm-hmm. That's a pretty good sign.
1: Yeah, that's Perez has always been more positive and upbeat than Bottas has.
0: Yeah, I would probably take. I'd probably be more worried about the happiness of Sergio Perez than I would about Valtteri Bottas.
1: I agree.
0: So, all right. Then there's Mohamed Ben Sulayem. We told you a couple of weeks ago that he wanted to remove the restrictions or the term limits, so to speak, on the presidency. And this effectively opens up the door for President Mohamed Ben Sulayem to stay in office for more than a dozen years, which was the previously instituted term limit. And it reverses the limitations that were put in place by his predecessor, Jean Todt. They have indeed removed them. The FIA voted to remove them this past week. They applied it not only to the office of president, but several other offices within the FIA as well, all of which they have removed the term limits on. There is one still way of limiting the number of terms a person can serve in the role of president or some of these other roles in the FIA, mm-hmm. because one statute remained.
1: Right.
0: The incoming president must be under 70 at the beginning of his or her term. Now, Ben Sulayem is set to turn 68 when the next election happens, so that would effectively make that his last, unless he presses to change that as well.
1: True. True.
0: President for life, anybody?
1: That's what it seems like. Yeah.
0: Settle down, Mohamed Ben Sulayem. Just settle down. You've made a mark. Is it a great mark? That could be questioned. I mean, all leadership can be questioned when it comes to how good it is.
1: Yeah.
0: You know, I think he has done some good things, but the truth of the matter is I'm not so certain that it was his doing. It may actually have been much more Liberty Media's doing because they're the ones in control of the commercial rights of the Formula One series.
1: Yeah, it may have been.
0: So it may actually be more to the credit of Liberty Media than it is to anybody at the upper levels of the FIA, mm-hmm. even though they are the governing body.
1: That is true.
0: Time will tell. All right, the first schedule release for the year has come down, and it's courtesy of Formula E. Got a little bit of time to talk about it, so let's talk about it. We talked a little bit about this last week as well. Practice will begin on the dedicated road course in Jarama, Spain. Then, to begin the year, they're going to head to Saudi Arabia. They will open up the season with a doubleheader on the Jeddah Corniche circuit. Doesn't this sound a little bit like what Formula One likes to do?
1: A little.
0: Then, from the Middle East, they come to North America for 3 straight races. None of these are going to be doubleheaders, by the way. Mexico City in mid-January on a shortened version of Autodromo Hermanos Rodriguez, shorter than the F1 version. They raced on there earlier this year. It's what they've done the last couple of years in Mexico City. Then they come to the United States for 2 races in February. The first one is actually kind of notable. Mm-hmm. They're going to COTA, Circuit of the Americas, in Austin, Texas. Now, this is going to be...
1: Makes sense.
0: This is on the 6th of February. This is going to be on the shorter version, probably very similar to, if not the exact same one that NASCAR runs on, as opposed to what F1 does. Mm-hmm. And then they're going to go to Miami. Now, they went to Miami before, but in this case, they're going to do what we have somewhat weirdly called the Miami International Autodrome. That's the course that's made out around the stadium at Hard Rock Stadium in Miami. This one, again, a little bit shorter than the F1 course. From there, they'll stay in the Western Hemisphere. They'll drop all the way down to Sao Paulo, Brazil. That'll be a street course race in mid-March. Then we go to April. April will see one race in Sanya, China. Then the very busy May. Early May, they'll be in Berlin as they return to the old Tempelhof Airport course. Then they go to Monaco the next weekend. They'll run a doubleheader weekend in Monaco. And wrap up May with a doubleheader weekend at the dedicated road course. For the first time, they go to Brands Hatch. This solidified their problem with they weren't really able to continue at the Excel Center, I think it was, in London. Too right. short for the amount of power that they're bringing in the new upgrade for the fourth generation of Formula E car. So now they're going to Brands. They're going to a dedicated road course. Thank you. Nicely done, boys and girls. Get this. From there, they go to the Netherlands. They're going to run on the Zandvoort course. Likely not the full F1 course, but still, it's going to be on the permanent road course at Zandvoort.
1: Good for him.
0: Then they go to Spain, another permanent race course. They wrap up the season with two doubleheader weekends in Asia. Shanghai first, then Tokyo, Japan. Both of those will be on street courses because I don't know why they wouldn't go to Suzuka, but, you know, I think they could. But apparently, City of Tokyo liked them running on the downtown streets. And they were running it at night in Tokyo. So I guess we'll see. Whole lot of doubleheaders. Here's some details to note. The first weekend of the schedule, as I said, doubleheader weekend. Final seven race weekends are doubleheader weekends. And if that seems like a lot of races to you, you're right. The entire schedule, if it plays out as planned, 21 races for the series next year. 21. That is by far a record for them. They also did what F1 has done. They're putting the World Traveling Series schedule into kind of geographic pods, go Middle East to Western Hemisphere, then to Asia, Europe, and then back to Asia to wrap up the season. So, hey, somebody got a globe. Congratulations. And one note out of the NHRA, Bernstein Partners has joined with Pro Stock Car Division organization Team RTR, with founder Brandon Bernstein becoming their VP of Operations as of July 1st. Now, Team RTR is a driver-owned team. Australian Shane Tucker's in that dual role. Bernstein, however, takes some of the weight off of Tucker by taking on the role of race day logistics, team and personnel management, budget and vendor relationships, and setting the team's operational strategy. And Bernstein Partners has been around for several years, specializing in executive operations and team leadership, proven experience growing organizations across several type of businesses. Their first foray into the NHRA. Of course, it doesn't hurt that Brandon is the son of former NHRA racer Kenny Bernstein.
1: Don't hurt at all.
0: Not at all. Thanks to producer John for taking care of us on YouTube and all of the viewers on whether it was Real Talk 99.5 or CRN Live on YouTube. 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In the meantime, have a great week. Cross flags in the middle of the week. Until then, thanks to producer John. Thanks to Matt. I'm Steve West right here, wrapping up this edition of CRN.
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28: 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The show that wasn't. The show that was again. Then the show that wasn't. Then the show that was again. I don't know.
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1: All right, welcome in. Shop Talks Live, everybody. I think it's like the 26th, 27th, something like that. It's getting away from me. It's already way too hot for June, I'm just going to be honest. Felt more like August out there. So welcome in to Shop Talk Show, the show that answers the question, what the heck is wrong with this car? Or the owner. Could be both. 205-545-9950. I'm joined in the studio by my good man, Trent Ropes.
2: Hey,
1: Bald Spray Foam, everybody.
2: Good to be here.
1: Welcome in, man. Welcome in.
2: Thanks so much.
1: Everybody's going crazy for you, bro.
2: Yeah. Well, it's summertime.
1: The hat's epic.
2: Oh, yeah. Thanks.
1: I don't know if it's quite as epic as this one, but it's close.
2: We showed up with hats.
1: We got some nice hats today. I don't know if we're YouTubing, but sometimes we are, sometimes we aren't. I don't understand all I know about it, but welcome into the show. If you have any questions or comments, 205-545-9950. You can also text that number as well. And my man, Dave, right behind the screen, taking care of business today.
3: Howdy, howdy.
1: Hey, Dave. Oh, what's up, buddy?
3: Not much, brother. How you doing?
1: Man, it's been probably 7-8 years since we worked together.
3: I don't know if it's been that long. It's been
1: a while because you took a spill down the stairs, and then you were out for quite a while. And you remember that, right?
2: That'll get you.
3: It was not fun.
1: It was not good. And, But it was around that time, 2019.
3: Yeah, because I came back right before COVID hit.
1: Oh, good timing, bro. Good timing. That's why he's so healthy. He got his shots and everything.
2: Yeah, figured them stairs up.
1: Anyway, last week I did touch on a couple of pet peeves of mine. It's still one, and it got reiterated to me this week, and I'm going to tell you about it. Man, I just want y'all to bolt in because this is really something that we all need to get on board with. Wiper blades and the way in which they are attached to your arm of your truck or your car, there used to be some degree of uniformity. And the only people that stood outside of that uniformity back in the day were of course, the crazy Audis and the crazy Beamers and the crazy Saabs. And, you know, the Europeans always had some jacked up way to do that. And now it's all of them, bro. It's all of them. Like, you got to have 15 different attachments to put a wiper blade on. And it's gotten ridiculous. So I have challenged all the manufacturers, anybody that would like to call in that works for GM or Ford, and they'd like to explain to me what the reasoning was for that. I'd love to hear it because it's not good. But
2: yeah, in Europe, they do stuff sideways and backwards.
1: They always have. Yeah. And, you know, I know they're very great cars. Don't get me wrong. Mm-hmm. Don't get me wrong. They're just made for rich people to drive the heck out of them for 30,000 miles and then get sick of the color and go get another one.
2: Okay? That makes sense.
1: So they're just, you know, to me, BMW is fun to drive. I mean, a 735 series, are you kidding? I mean, I love the suspension, the way they set up, the way they drive. They're so far superior to like a Buick or whatever.
2: Yeah.
1: But you don't want to have to fix it. And therefore, you don't want to drive it till it needs fixing.
2: Mm.
1: Had a good friend of mine took his Beamer in, and I think the general service was right at 2,800.
2: It's probably because it's so complicated to get those wipers.
1: It was a 30,000. He probably got two wiper blades for that.
2: Yeah, so that's what it got.
1: Maybe three with the one in the back. I mean, he might have got the trifecta. Anyway, just not a fan, and. Maybe they'll change things. Maybe. And I do have a very important public service announcement as well, if you guys want to tune in and kind of zone into the radio just a second. And this is a warning. You know, a lot of these flock cameras, I've talked about the flock cameras. And if you're unaware, a lot of cities and municipalities are turning over a degree of their law enforcement to AI camera systems, right? They just kind of monitor everybody in the city everywhere they go. And they also read your tag. And now they can actually read your tag and then hack your Wi-Fi and then pull Bluetooth device issues in your car and, you know, I don't know, check your
2: Social Security number.
1: I mean, maybe they just check your emails or check your text and see if you sent any some pictures you should have not sent or something. But either way, I consider it kind of an invasive kind of thing.
2: Yeah.
1: So this is so... As a public service announcement, I think I should make it very clear that this is just to help those municipalities that already have those.
2: Mm.
1: So under no conditions should you ever point a green high-powered laser beam at a flock camera.
2: Mm.
1: Don't ever do that.
2: Whoa.
1: because it will permanently damage that camera.
2: Okay.
1: So don't. That's something that you would never, ever do, ever, under any circumstance, no matter how bad you feel about them being there. You don't ever point a high-powered green laser light.
2: It's the green ones.
1: The green one.
2: Okay.
1: Ever. Don't ever, ever do that.
2: Okay.
1: It could cause a problem. All right, let's go out here to Edwin's on line four. Hey, Edwin.
4: Hey, Jim. Yeah, the Midfield has two traffic ticket lights, and Centerpoint has two. I'm a driver for Uber. I've got over 9,000 trips and probably 1,000 contract trips. But anyway, my 2018 GLE 350 4MATIC.
1: Yeah.
4: You gave me the courage to change. I changed the engine air filter. Now, I don't know why the Germans make it so dadgum.
1: Man, aren't they nice to us? Aren't they nice?
4: Well, it's a knuckle buster.
1: It sure is.
4: And then I changed my cabin air filter. But here's my issue now.
1: Yeah.
4: I'm getting a squishy sound on the front end. Now, it's not a squeak. My car's parked in the garage. If I lean on it and press down, it's squish, squish, squish.
1: Yeah.
4: What is that?
1: How many miles we got on it?
4: 209,000 miles.
1: That's not bad. That's what I'm saying, bro. So what you're dealing with are just some struts that are probably in desperate need of replacing.
4: Is that the same as shock absorber?
1: It is. It's just five times the price.
4: Great.
1: Yeah. And I would recommend that you put in what's known as a quick strut. And Monroe makes a great one. But what I mean by that is it comes with a new coil spring and a new bearing plate. So if you don't know how that usually would work, like you would take the strut assembly out and I would put it on my strut press and I would decompress the spring and then pull the shock absorber out, put the new one in, and then let the spring back out. The labor in that probably makes up the difference for the quick strut. So you can buy the quick strut and not have to pay the extra labor, and you're actually getting a brand new spring. And the other big part of that is the bearing plate, which is a rubber plate that's on the top that has to have a good rubber insulation. Those go out over time, and you'll get some really popping noises out of them. But you get the new bearing plates, you get the new spring, you get the new struts, and all for, you know, I would say $600-$700 for the front. Little less on the back.
2: That's pretty good.
1: Yeah, a little less on the
4: back. For both sides of the front.
1: Yeah, so it's not too bad. And you'll be shocked. Oh, yeah, absolutely.
4: You're in the weeds with me, man. I don't know what you're talking about.
1: Oh, man, I'll fix that thing and it'll ride like a new one. You'll be shocked when you get it back. You're like, wow.
4: You'll be shocked.
2: No pun intended.
1: No pun intended. Yeah.
4: Yeah, okay, so I've done all this research, and it's lower control arm, and you need a pop-out ball bearings. Mm-hmm. I can't do this myself. Yeah, I'm not a mechanic.
1: Yeah, we'll check all that, but I imagine what you're dealing with is that squishy on the push-down. That's just your shocks wore out.
4: Okay. Mm-hmm. Great. Well, thanks a million, Jim.
1: Well, I expect to see it at my shop now.
4: Montevallo.
1: Yeah.
4: You know, I'm down there a lot. Judge Cleveland died, and he had 1,000 acres down there.
1: Oh, nice. Yeah.
2: I know that.
4: And I drive his widow around. She's legally blind, and she wants to go down there and spend the night.
1: Edwin's got the driving Miss Daisy job.
2: That's
4: it is. That's exactly what it is.
1: He's got that gig.
2: That's a sweet gig.
1: I've always wanted that gig, man.
2: Yeah.
1: Hey, you may know that there's a lake on that property, so...
4: Oh, yeah, there's a couple of them.
1: You might want to take your fishing rod.
2: Yeah,
1: in there. Not that I know anything about the big bass you can pull out of there. Nothing.
4: Well, she's legally blind, and she has a .410 shotgun that was Judge Cleveland.
1: Nice.
4: And she said, will you teach me how to shoot it? I said, no
1: Absolutely
4: way.
1: Not.
2: Man. Just point her in the right direction.
1: No, thank you.
2: Get her oriented out in the field.
1: Let's get her a pop gun. She'll never know the difference.
2: Yeah. Right. Make it loud. Hey,
4: thanks blank. A million, guys.
1: You hit See it, bro.
2: You hit the target.
1: Oh, man. You were all over it. Let's run here to Dexter. Dexter's on line one. Hey, Dexter.
5: Hey, man. How y'all doing this morning?
1: What up, man?
2: Doing good.
5: man, and you need to come up to Jasper to Marvin's. Hush up, Sawyer. I'm talking to Jim.
1: Come on, Sawyer. You remember me.
5: Yeah, he remembers you. He's sitting here grinning like a possum eating you know what.
1: Yes, sir.
5: But they having trade days down here. I just bought 18 quail eggs. I'm fixing to go home fixing quail. Scrambled eggs.
1: Scrambled
5: quail. Man, and honey, Tupelo honey. That kind of makes you want to stand on your head and clap your feet.
1: That Tupelo's hard to come by, so you get me a quart of that, I'll pay you back.
5: Okay. Well, what I was asking you, they're having it all the Marvins, I thought. Did you notice when you came up from Mount Montebello, that Marvin's there? Did you come that way?
1: No.
5: In? Did you see if they had trade days there?
1: No. They got trade day at Marvin's in Calera?
5: Yeah, at all the Marvins, I thought.
1: Well, I'll be there. Wow.
5: But they got a slew of everything. They got, you could buy Crocs. You can get a, what do they call it, a tattoo that's not permanent, that'll wear off.
2: Temporary tattoo?
1: That's what I'd call it.
2: Yeah, temporary. Stick
5: all
2: on.
5: All the people that do little odd and end things, you know, around Jasper set up, they got about 45 tents out here in the parking
1: Man,
5: lot.
1: I might have to swing out there and check that out.
5: You need to bust on up, and then we'll go down to Alabama Stackers and see if we can eat one of them five stacked up patty burgers they make.
2: I want some of them quail eggs.
1: Yeah, me too. Now I'm hungry.
5: Question I wanted to tell you. I got the same problem that guy was telling you about the shocks,
1: guts,
5: squeaking or whatever.
1: Yeah.
5: Well, actually, before when you was gone doing all the race, the camera stuff on the truck, we put new shocks on down there at your shop.
1: Hey, can you hold on to the break? I am at the end of my break. And I'll be right back. Dixter will be joining in, hopefully, in just a second.

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2: Yeah, this is Mike. I've been up and down all night. Sick, I got a bad headache. I thought I'd come in later, but I don't know. I'll talk to you after a while.
3: Tuesday, 6:12 a.m. End of final message.
4: What does it take to be a Buick? It takes a car as wild and wonderful as the new Buick Wildcat for 64. When you go the way of the Wildcat, people take notice. They want to know more about your car. They'll want to drive it themselves. But beware, once they get behind the wheel, it's hard to get them out.

0: Kona Bay stuff, so it's really good.
1: It is. It's good stuff from Hawaii.
0: I'm a big fan of the Hawaiian coffees. Mm-hmm.
2: Lava Soul.
0: Anyway, Dixie was saying he had some shocks put in, struts put in, and so where are we at now?
3: Joe put them in.
0: Joe, my man.
3: But he asked me before, he said, do you want to get the kind with the springs on them? I said, well, what's the difference in price? It was a little bit more for the ones with springs, but
0: little bit.
3: I wish now I'd have spent the money and put the springs that the shock goes around on the inside.
0: Yeah, I'm a big fan of that way of doing it, for sure.
3: But, I mean, I've done put 175,000 miles on that Expedition. Now I'm right at 400-something thousand total since I put them shocks on. And
0: Well, that's good.
3: We just go back and put the springs on that go around the outside of the shock goes on the inside of the spring?
0: I'll just do the whole thing. Or just, you know, maybe get a car. You may be doing a new one. I could see you in a brand new truck.
3: Hey, they got goats down here for sale. They're great for the 4th of July sale.
0: I traded a goat one time for a Vega. Thanks, Dave. I did. I was like, I'll give you 4 goats for that Vega. And he took it.
2: That's a pretty good deal.
0: He got the best of the deal on that. Hey, Tom, those were good goats. That was a crappy car.
2: They're kind of like
0: those are solid goats, but yeah. What's up, man?
4: I just wanted to make a comment about your windshield wipers and your comment about replacing them. And I went and bought some this week for the old Ford Tacoma.
0: Yeah, nice
4: and
0: easy.
4: And it has a simple J hook.
0: That's the way they all used to be, bro. You had the Fords.
4: I know.
0: All of them.
4: 04. I said 04. Yeah. So it was 22 years ago.
0: They used to all have that J hook pattern. And you notice even the aftermarkets. They snap in. They're not going anywhere. They won't fall out of there. They can't fall out of there. It's physically impossible for it to fall out.
4: Right. But they had a whole bag. The ones I got were, I like the Rain-X. Mm-hmm. And I went, you know, I went and bought a, I thought it was a pair. And that's the point.
0: Each.
4: One a piece. I went and got one, and the guy was kind of a new guy, and he didn't know. I got home, and I had one windshield wiper in there. They used to have them two at a time.
0: My man Trent was in my shop yesterday. We put some on his truck, and he was like, what, there's just one in that bag? And I'm like, well, it's only $24, Trent.
2: Oh, man.
4: I paid
0: $39.
4: Hey, look, I didn't come to Moore Brothers, and I didn't get the wins.
0: Could have saved you some money.
4: You know, I'm up here where all these rich folks are moving
0: in. I know, man. You got to get out of there. You don't fit that mold at all.
4: And for Dixter and his struts, you told me a long time ago, I put me some Monroe's struts on my Tacoma.
0: Yeah.
4: And I looked at all it took to replace them springs. You kill yourself. You talking about danger?
0: It's playing with a loaded pistol is what it is.
4: I know. God bless y'all. Have a good day.
0: Yeah, I mean, you have to take all the pressure off that spring.
2: And then it's
0: and that thing's under some pressure when you got that compressed.
2: Yeah.
0: Yeah, you don't want it to come out of there.
2: Dangerous.
0: They used to have these little presses. You worked them on the ground. It's like little clamps, and you had to use your impact like, and compress it. It's like those were dangerous, man. Yeah. You break that.
2: OSHA got involved in that.
0: So spray foam. Let's talk about some spray foam. My man is the representative here in town, and you know, like I tell you guys, you know, when I try to give you a network of guys you can count on, good blue-collar people to come out there and treat you right. I got you Yellowhammer Roofing. I got you Loader Services. I got you some people you can count on, and here's an example right here. And insulation ain't what it used to be, bro. And all sprays are not the same. You know, everybody in the world is spraying insulation all of a sudden.
2: That's right.
0: But they're not all the same. And so your company in particular has done the homework, so to speak. So they stick with the premier stuff.
2: We do. We love to use the highest-end product that we can. And it happens to be Accufoam. So Accufoam is a Birmingham-based manufacturer. So they ship foam all over the world. And that's our main supplier, and we use the highest quality. And that's, you know, a lot of times when people are having trouble, you know, with the foam, it's usually the quality. They just picked, you know, they picked a low-grade foam, or they came in, the installers came in with a super low price, And they're like, let's go with that one.
0: Well, have to.
2: There's a reason.

0: There's a reason that price was low.
1: Right. You know? So. And we were talking a little bit about the equipment. All the equipment's not the same either. It's like at my shop, you know, we have wheel balancers and alignments and everything, but all this equipment's not on the same playing field. You know, you can get cheapo equipment, and like we were saying, the mixtures don't match. Your equipment's not determining that mixture for you. Mm-hmm. And then a human error could cause outgassing,
0: which
1: could be really problematic.
0: That's right. Yeah, so our machines are the top of the line. So we have a Carlisle rig, and that machine itself is about $300,000.
1: Right.
0: And the reason it's so expensive is because it measures ratio every 30 seconds. So it's basically measuring to make sure it's a one-to-one ratio, because if that gets off, the foam will continue to off-gas for the life of the foam. So you're dealing with that smell forever.
1: Yeah.
0: You got to go in, rip it out. So you pay
1: start
0: double.
1: Start over.
0: You got to start over. You just got to start over. So you pay double for just going for that cheaper price, you know.
1: So what's the best way for them to get in touch with you?
0: So the best way to get a hold of us is to just give me a call directly. My number is 205-243-9125. And if you will text me 99.5, you heard it on this show, we're going to give 20% off to those callers that do that.
1: 20%.
0: 20% off.
1: Come on with
0: it. Yeah.
1: Now's the time. Because, you know, summer heat's just getting started, bro.
0: Oh,
1: and
0: man.
1: And if you want to ease up your AC a little bit.
0: That's the move.
1: Let's look at your insulation. Bro.
0: That's the move. Well,
1: because, you know, your grandpa's insulation is not the same.
0: It's not the same.
1: Pink Panther guy's out. Okay.
0: He's cute. Now, that's cute. That is a cute logo.
1: It is cute.
0: He don't work like we do.
1: It ain't like it used to be.
0: It ain't.
1: So you can make that money back in power bills, I imagine, pretty quick.
0: Yeah.
1: Within a year or two, it's like, hey, dude, there's your money back.
0: Well, the figure we use and we've calculated is right around 4 years. You make the initial investment back and save that money, not to mention just be comfortable all those years leading up.
1: And if you sold your house, it's just another upsell of your property.
0: That's right.
1: It's like, hey, dude, I had this done last year.
0: Right.
1: You know.
0: Well, my mom, she's an agent, and anytime she gets a spray foam house, she just
1: leads with it.
0: She leads with that.
1: Yes.
0: That is a great product to have in your home.
1: I agree. We're proud to be affiliated with you guys. What's the website?
0: It is vaultsprayfoam.com.
1: There you go.
0: So check it out. Foam.
1: Check them out. And, of course, you could, book an appointment with my boy, and he'll come out there and give you an idea of what it's going to take to get it fixed up.
0: Absolutely. Appointment will be about 20 or 30 minutes, and I can pretty much figure out what's going on.
1: Take a look. All right. Let's go back to Dexter. He's got more elaboration on
0: another goatee.
1: Hey, what's up there, Dexter?
2: I want to ask the insulation man a question.
0: Yes, sir.
2: I know y'all have him.
0: Yeah.
2: You know, on the inside of the house, they got a thing that they put this aluminum. It's like a heavy grade aluminum that they put on the inside of the roof.
0: Mm-hmm. Like a radiation barrier,
2: Yeah, and it's supposed to take the heat up the inside and run it out the vent.
0: Mm-hmm.
2: Does that stuff work that they put on the inside?
0: Yeah, I mean it does. It's like anything. It's not going to be as effective as spray foam. It's not going to dissipate that heat the same way. You know, it's a fix, but it's on the lower tier of a fix.
1: Thanks, Dexter. Man, you called right at the break again. You know, Wanky's doing that. We'll be right back.

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2: 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Gear up, head out, and tell the story.

0: All right, welcome back in. Hey, this portion of the show is brought to you by the Fish Ranger. The Fish Ranger. I don't know where you're at on your fishing, but you probably need stuff. The Fish Ranger. Check them out on the Whatnot app. Just log on to Whatnot. Follow the Fish Ranger. The Whatnot app is so cool. You'll see so many auctions going on. You're going to enjoy that app. But follow the Fish Ranger, and they'll know that you heard about them right here by following them right away. I'll do that right now. I'll wait. Go ahead and get started. Only take a second. Go ahead and download it.
1: Go ahead and click it.
0: Go ahead and click it. Let's go out here. John's online, too. Hey, John.
2: Hey, how's it going?
0: What's up, man?
2: Hey, I just had some questions for Trent, the spray foam cowboy. I'm thinking about getting my house in the Irondale Mountain Brook area spray foamed. I've got about 24 inches of blow in, and it's just not doing nothing at my house. And I was looking on the internet and did a lot of research and just had some questions about the quality of foam that Vault Spray Foam uses versus everybody else, because I'm real concerned about off-gassing. I've got a little one, and I just can't afford to let her get sick, you know, for any sort of reason.
1: Absolutely. Yeah, so at Vault, we have all of our foam is Green Guard Gold certified. And basically, that just means that it's safe for daycares, schools, hospitals, anything like that. Any places there's a concern for, like, the toxicity.
0: Retirement communities where you have a lot of respiratory issues going
1: that's
0: on.
1: That's right. Yep, absolutely. It's a safer product. And that's the thing Jim and I were talking about just a little bit earlier, is that a lot of companies will come in with just this lowball price, and you go to investigating that, and you realize that they're using some cheap China foam. You know, they got that China foam for off of Alibaba.
0: I got some coming from Temu.
1: You do?
0: Got a 5-gallon bucket up.
1: Yeah. Well, it's cheap.
0: I'm going to do my doghouse.
1: Yeah, even your dog might need to breathe something good.
0: I might have to rethink that.
1: Yeah. Well, that Alibaba foam will mess you up.
0: Alibaba will mess you up.
1: It will.
0: No doubt.
1: It will. So, John, the main thing is you want to just check and make sure that foam is Green Guard certified. And just on your particular...
0: And I guess it'll have like a stamp of approval on
1: right.
0: there when you're reading about it.
1: Yeah, and we have all our documents and paperwork.
0: Okay, so you can just check out Charles' website.
1: Yeah, just take a look. But Jonathan, your particular job, we would come in, it'd take us probably, I don't know quite the square footage, but the first thing we would do is remove all that blow in. We need to take that out so we're not double insulating. And then we would come in and we would spray your roof line. And that's just going to open up your attic floor. And then you're going to have a conditioned attic space. So instead of being 160 degrees, you're looking at more around the 80 degrees. So you can keep stuff up there,
0: nice.
1: Pictures. Yeah, it just makes it so much better.
2: Oh, that's a huge difference there, Trent. One of the things, too, is I did have a little bit of a rodent issue before I bought the house. Mm-hmm. And so I'm concerned when we pull that blow-in out, what we can do to try to help that situation as well. Do you guys offer a solution for anything like that?
1: We actually do. We offer an enzyme treatment. You know, a lot of companies, they don't even know about this, but basically we go in and we spray this product that kills any kind of bacteria. It kills any of the odor that the rodent might have left, because they're up there, you know, leaving feces and eating snacks and doing all the stuff that they're doing.
0: That's what I do.
1: Yeah. Well, me too.
0: I do the same.
1: It's the exact same thing. Yeah. So basically that product, we do a full soak. If you leave in your insulation, we can soak it and get down into the insulation itself. And, and then if we just pull your insulation, we're going to spray that attic floor.
0: Nice.
1: Kill all that stuff. Yeah.
0: Nice.
1: Mm-hmm.
2: Yeah, that's huge there, Trent.
1: Yeah.
2: Kind of to your point there about the Green Guard certified stuff, I really appreciate that information.
1: Absolutely.
2: So I had a company come out and told me that I had to leave the house for up to 2 to 4 days after they sprayed. And obviously that just didn't sound good to me. I mean, if I've got to leave the house after you're spraying because the chemicals are, going to hurt me real bad, then what are they going to do when I come back, right?
1: Exactly.
2: So that was a huge concern for me, but it sounds like we don't have any of those issues if you go with Vault.
1: That's right. Yep. You won't have to do that. You won't have to go stay in Motel 8 and, pay that extra.
0: And that plus, extra you get the cowboy himself. I mean, it's not like you're going to be the one showing up over there.
1: That's
0: right.
1: Right.
0: I mean,
1: yep.
0: You're the rep right around here.
1: That's it. Yep. The Birmingham expert.
0: That's the man.
2: That's awesome, man. That's awesome. Tell me a little bit about your crew and your sprayers, if you don't mind, because that's been another concern. I just don't want a Billy Bob out of the back of his pickup truck. I want a company that's reputable, that has guys that know what they're doing and are professionals and can come out here and get the job done properly the first time, so I'm not having to call back constantly getting stuff fixed.
1: That's right. Well, all of our guys, they've got, you know, 25 years plus, you know, accumulated experience between them. And they all come in. They take care of the home as they're entering the home. We plastic up all your floors, your windows, and things like that. And we're very careful to clean up after we're done. But as far as the installation goes, these guys are professionals. They're doing it every single day. And it's just on repeat for them. And they know what stuff's supposed to look like. They need to know how they need to leave everything. So you can be guaranteed that it's going to be quality.
2: Yeah, I appreciate that, Trent. And just to be honest, I've done a little bit of research before I called in, and there is a huge difference on the Google between Vault and every other installation company out there. I've never seen so many five-star reviews, to be honest.
1: Well, we got happy customers.
2: Yeah, that's a huge, huge thing, man. But anyways, I appreciate it, guys. I don't want to take up too much of y'all's time, but thank y'all so much for giving me that information and allowing me to make an educated decision.
1: Absolutely.
2: And it sounds like I will be going with Vault.
1: Oh, man, thank you. Yeah. Awesome. Thanks for calling in.
0: Thanks, John.
2: Yeah, thank you, guys.
0: And be sure and you tell the fine folks at Vault you heard about them on that Shop Talk show who put you in touch with the best blue-collar folks in the whole city.
1: That's right.
0: Get you fixed up. Yeah, as a matter of fact, you know, they wouldn't hire me to do the installation, so they do have standards. Like, nah.
1: We're watching out for you.
0: Move along.
1: It's hot up there in that
0: attic.
1: It's fine.
0: It's a little too hot.
1: It's a little warm.
0: You're too fat and you're sweating too much. You're sweating all over the guy's house. 205-545-9950 is the number. If you have any questions or comments, you want to talk about some spray insulation, or you want to talk about that piece of crap that you're currently driving, I'll be more than happy to chime in and see if I can help you with that. Now, this is a touchy subject. We're going to dive in. You ready? We're just going to dive in. Kia.
1: Oh, boy.
0: Why y'all suck so much?
1: Oh,
0: now,
1: boy.
0: I know that there are some cute Kias, okay? They are. They got some nice-looking vehicles. And, of course, your particular car was a nice little break of a car. You were going to be using it, kind of save a little fuel and zip around town a little bit, get
1: That's
0: you out of
1: I
0: that
1: thought.
0: Truck a little bit.
1: That's what I thought.
0: There's a particular code that's in between you and needing a motor. That's all I can say. It's like most of the time when you have a diagnostic code, it's going to lead you down the way to fix something. This particular code that showed up on yours, the only way it's led to fix, it says motor.
1: That's what it said.
0: To put a motor in.
1: It led me to it.
0: Hey, you got that? You got this code where you need a motor.
1: Yeah. And that...
0: It's a scary adventure.
1: Yeah.
0: Because I didn't like I had to tell you that kind of news, but I've had other customers had similar issues going on. Mm-hmm. And it's just a sad state when we have a manufacturer that makes something so poorly. Mm-hmm. That a small malfunction is like, yeah, the only way to fix this is with a motor. And yours lost a cylinder, basically, and the light come on, the PO
1: 1326. Got it tattooed in my mind.
0: Ouch. If you get that one on the Kia, that's not good. However, it doesn't take but just a few moments, in spite of the dealerships acting like they have no working knowledge of any issues with any of their motors. They're all full of, yeah. Anyway, that's a very well-known issue with a lot of Kia motors, and there's more than one class action suit going on.
1: Several.
0: And most likely yours may be covered. You've got it at a local dealer now, is that right?
1: Yeah, I took it, once I came to you, and I really appreciate the help you gave.
0: We may not want to notice. We don't mean let's not name.
1: I won't drop them. I won't drop the name, but
0: in case it goes squirrely, then we'll drop them.
1: But I brought it to you guys at Moore Brothers, and y'all diagnosed it immediately. It threw the code that P1326. Now I know that I'm gonna get that tattooed on me somewhere.
0: It basically runs in limp mode. Which
1: yeah, I was going
0: no
1: down.
0: Power.
1: I was going down 65, lost complete power. Had to exit, and then it acted like it would just goose. You know, I get to a red light, I'd have to goose it, you know, to get home. And brought it to you, and you said, this is what the fix is, and take it to the dealer, because they're supposed to honor it, you know, supposed to honor that warranty. And there's a warranty. They told me that it's unlimited miles on the Kia. It's a certain... you know, year range, but I fell under.
0: And don't think he is like really, they're just such nice Koreans who are trying to help their fellow Americans. It's not that. It's like they've been forced in this corner.
1: The law's got them.
0: Through all sorts of legal activity.
1: That's right.
0: And, you know, I hope that works out, but
1: I do too.
0: It's sad that they've, you know, I've had previous customers that didn't work out as good, mm-hmm. you know, and it was just having to jump through so many hoops and be without a car for 6-8 months. Mm-hmm. Like, if that was your only car, bro.
1: Right.
0: You know?
1: Yeah, it'd be skinny.
0: It would probably, like, I'll never buy a Kia ever again, right? Yeah.
1: Leave a bad taste with you.
0: And that's a shame. Hopefully they take care of business, at least maybe our local dealership. If they don't, we're going to do a show live from there.
1: in the parking lot.
0: With a big old lemon on top of your car.
1: Yeah.
0: Hey, Dave is in Woodstock. Hey, Dave.
3: Hey, I got a question for you.
0: Yes, sir.
3: I have got a 2009 Dodge Ram pickup that I am told it's leaking some oil through the head gasket. Now, I don't have a puddle of oil, but it's enough that it's hitting the exhaust manifold and smoking a little bit.
0: Yeah. Yeah. We know that.
1: I've had that exact thing.
3: Do what?
1: I had that exact thing on my truck.
0: The head's leaking.
1: That's it. Mm-hmm. That's what it was.
3: Well, what do you suggest?
0: Well, I mean, you certainly can pull the heads off and put your new head gaskets. That's a pretty expensive endeavor.
3: Yeah, it's beyond my expertise. I've seen that already.
0: Now, I can tell you this, Dave. Now, this is just the old redneck in me coming out, okay? You could make a shield over that exhaust where it didn't immediately go on there and burn off of there.
3: Okay.
0: And you could vent that somewhere else where it just kind of went somewhere, you know, maybe on the frame or something.
1: Yeah. Just
0: keep the rust down.
1: Yeah. Mm. Grease it up.
0: Because if you're talking about something that maybe uses a quart every, you know, 4,000 or 5,000, 6,000 miles, maybe.
3: Yeah, it's not even using a quart in between oil changes.
0: Oh, so it's a real small leak. But I get it.
3: Yeah.
0: You know, two drops of oil on a manifold will make it smell like you a whole quart.
3: Oh
0: something.
3: Yeah,
1: yeah. Comes back in the cab too.
0: It does. And there's really, like I say, get creative with finding a way to take that oil away from that manifold.
3: Right. Well, when I bought this truck, that's when Chrysler was offering that lifetime powertrain warranty.
0: Oh, yeah.
3: But their people said since I didn't bring it back in and let them check it out every so many thousand miles, it's no longer valid. Or at least that's the excuse they're giving me.
0: Yeah. I think that's nonsense. If you have records where you've had a qualified shop change your oil and review your car on a regular, they can't force you to use them and only them. They tried that back in the 70s, and they lost their buttocks in the lawsuit associated with that. And it was over GM saying you had to use an AC Delco filter on their GM trucks to qualify for their warranty. And, like, GM don't make filters, bro. And so Wix was making their filters, so Wix sued them. Said you can't tell people that our filters are no good when ours are actually better than yours. So, put that in your pipe and smoke it.
3: Well, I keep up on my oil changes, but there again, I like to do mine myself. That's one thing I still can do.
0: Well, that's a good thing, and you can show them where you bought oil and taking care of your truck, and they can't hold that against you because you did it yourself. Now, here's the other side of the coin is kind of like, you remember when the bakers wouldn't do the cake for the gay marriage and they sued them over it? And, like, you know, it's so silly because one thing, if you've got somebody that's a skilled tech that doesn't want to do the work on your truck, forcing them to do it is not a good idea.
3: Mm-mm. Yeah.
0: So same way here, you know, it may be worth it to pay somebody to do it, but you're talking $2,500 or so, Dave.
1: Wow.
3: Yeah. It's like I told the service writer there. He said, well, what have you been putting in it? I said, I've been putting 5W-20 synthetic blend. That's what Cummins
0: calls for.
3: I bought it.
0: That's right.
3: And he said, what brand you been using? I said, does that matter as long as it's got the same API rating on the little circle on the back?
0: Does not.
3: And I told him, I said, it's Ford Motorcraft what I've been getting because I could get it cheap at Walmart.
0: That's right.
3: We won't accept that.
1: Oh, okay. It all comes out of the same barrel, probably.
0: Whatever, bro.
1: Yeah.
3: Oh, I'm sure.
0: Yeah, they're lying. Absolutely lie.
3: Yeah, well, I mean, like I said, this particular dealership, you won't never see me darken their door again, so.
0: Yeah, I can understand. It doesn't sound like they're treating you very nicely.
1: Mm-hmm. Definitely.
3: Yeah. Well, I had it in there for an AC issue, and they tore up more than they fixed. So. I had to take it to a second dealership, and it took them 3.5 weeks to fix it.
0: Oh, gosh. Well, thanks, Dave. I appreciate it, man. Bring that thing down to Moore Brothers. Get that thing fixed. Anyway, this portion of our show is brought to you by Yellowhammer Roofing. You heard about them during our break. Yellowhammer Roofing, the only roofer you need to know in this whole state. Huge company, great company. I know the owners quite well. They're great people. Yellowhammer Roofing. We'll be right back.

0: It's time we have an honest conversation about a tragedy which has become epidemic. I'm talking about unintended auto passenger airbag enema, also known as UAPE. Dashboards are not designed to be footrest. Each year, hundreds of Alabama riders are victims of this senseless tragedy. Don't be a victim of UAPE. According to the Centers for Disease Control and Stupidity Oversight Organization, UAPE is one of the most preventable conditions in their study. UAPE has been linked to other serious medical conditions such as TGLAM, or that's going to leave a mark, a grotesque condition of the sphincter. We are here to raise the awareness of the condition and empower you to speak up. Next time you see someone at risk, remind them that they're not at home sprawled out on the lazy boy, but in fact they're flying down the highway with a stick of dynamite attached to a large balloon, aimed at their booty. Don't be afraid to act. Prevention is the only cure. This public service announcement is brought to you by Bum-Legged Steer Productions, The Bad Capsule, and this station. You're welcome.
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0: right, welcome back in. This portion of the show is brought to you by Moore Brothers Automotive, Highway 25, Montevallo, the only shop you need to know about, really. Just bring it on down there and we fix it. I've got some new personnel around there. It's looking good. I've got some new equipment coming in next week. Holy moly!
1: That new guy's working out, isn't he?
0: Oh, yeah. He's doing quite well. He's on his way to Jersey right now. He's actually on his way back, hopefully, but bringing his family back, so nice. We're excited to get him settled back in here in the great state of Alabama. Michael's on line three. Hey, Michael.
2: Yeah, I got a wiper question first, but first, your gas mileage thing. We filled up our car, a little dash there, estimated 400 miles.
0: Right.
2: We made a little trip driving the speed limit, round trip, a little over 400 miles. We got back, we had a half a tank.
0: That's what I'm talking about. I challenged everybody when they were complaining about the gas price. I'm like, won't you just drive the speed limit and you'll be shocked how far your gas mileage will go. That's true.
2: My 2019 Traverse rear wiper, you know, couldn't get the thing on and off and stuff. God. So, I got the old one off, but the new one, and it looked like you could loosen something here, and the little arm would come off the motor shaft or whatever.
0: Right.
2: But it didn't want to come off, and I didn't want to find out how much pressure it would take to make it come off. So
1: might be the last time.
0: Get a bigger hammer.
2: I didn't have one in my yard, so I drove down this big oak tree, you know, pulled under the shade tree.
0: Yeah.
2: And I knew the way he was going to make it work. So I bent the shaft and put the new wiper back on there.
0: Okay.
2: You know? I actually adjusted three or four times. It got back to where it would wipe like it was supposed to.
0: Yeah.
2: But I couldn't figure out how, you know, you normally you can do a little something and the whole unit will clip.
0: That's
2: off
0: right.
2: The
0: There's a little clip that holds it on the splines. And used to, you could get a little screwdriver and get to that clip, but they don't make them that easy anymore. So they actually have like a lock pin that locks them on. It's like trying to get that pin to release to get it off is, well, like you experience, can be quite troubling. I can get them off, but I usually scratch your paint really bad. So I just, I got my big old puller over there like just cranking on it. Yeah, a little scratch here and there.
2: Yeah, we messed with the front one for a while, and then we finally figured out how to get the things off.
0: Well, you see what I'm talking about, right? On that Traverse in particular, it's got this little button in the front. You're supposed to release that, and you can slide it off. But the aftermarket you get, it's got to have two different adapters to go back in there and fit right, and it's just stupid. It's so stupid.
1: It's too complicated.
2: Yeah.
0: The J-hook was way to go. They had them forever. I don't know what happened.
2: Listen to you just about all the time.
0: Well, I appreciate you, man. I used to be big in Coleman back in the day. Those were my peeps.
2: Oh, yeah? Mm-hmm.
0: I'd go up there for their festivals all the time.
1: Great town.
0: Live broadcast out there. They were the last Oktoberfest that didn't serve alcohol in the world, I think.
1: Wow.
0: Like, they had this big German fest, and it was a dry county at the time.
1: Huh.
0: And like they'd have all these Germans over, and they didn't serve any beer. And only dry one I'd ever seen.
1: Got that near beer.
2: The city of Coleman has gone wet now, and they have a wet October thing.
0: They sure do. Wow.
2: The city of Coleman is still dry, but when the city went wet, the Coleman made so many extra taxes. It's hard to do. County, what they're going to do with the money,
0: it's no
2: even
0: doubt.
2: Though the rest of the county's dry.
0: It's so crazy, man. That whole thing is laughable. Yeah, I know the rest of the world just looks at it and goes, that's so funny. It's like county's dry, the city's wet, or vice versa.
2: Well,
0: and then the money.
2: We're selling out in Jefferson County and fixing up the old lake house there on Smith Lake, and we've moved.
0: I hear you, son. Yeah. I hear you.
2: We Colemanites.
0: Atta boy. He's nice. Heading to the river. Thanks, Michael.
2: All right, then.
0: Appreciate it, man. I'll have to come up there and work on his pontoon boat or something.
1: Yeah.
0: You know, I will travel. I do have rods and reels. Can try to help there. Well, look, the show's already over.
1: That was quick.
0: went by in a hurry. Thanks for coming in, Trent.
1: Man, thank you.
0: Vault Spray Foam. 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
1: That's it.
0: Trent's your local dude. He'll come out and talk with you about it.
1: Sure will.
0: Nice hat, Trent.
1: Thanks, man. Spray Foam Captain.
0: Thanks, Dave. Great job, buddy.
3: Thank you. I'm enjoying the captain.
1: Thanks.
0: We'll see you guys next week right here. We will be live on the 4th. Don't even think we won't. See you then.

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5: From ABC News, I'm Mike Dabusky. Iran is condemning the latest U.S. strikes with a foreign ministry statement saying the attacks are an explicit violation of the Memorandum of Understanding between the two countries. More from ABC News senior White House correspondent Selena Wang.
6: The U.S. attacked Iran with strikes on missile and drone storage locations. The U.S. military says this was in retaliation to Iran firing on a cargo ship trying to cross the Strait of Hormuz just 24 hours earlier. President Trump called that attack a foolish violation of our ceasefire agreement. He claims Iran shot at least four attack drones at ships in the strait, with one of them hitting the upper deck of a large cargo ship and the U.S. knocking the other three down.
5: Meanwhile, there's a new effort to draw down the violence between Israel and Lebanon. Yesterday, the U.S. announced a framework agreement that Lebanese officials say will help restore their sovereignty and territorial integrity. Yekiel Leiter, the Israeli ambassador to the United States, spoke to reporters in Washington.
7: This will be a staged and performance-based move forward. To the degree that the Lebanese army performs in dismantling and disarming Hezbollah.
5: Hezbollah leaders are rejecting the agreement and saying they will hold on to their weapons. Recovery and relief efforts continue in Venezuela, which is still digging out from this week's powerful back-to-back earthquakes.
8: The U.S. government launching three urban search and rescue teams, including one from Fairfax, Virginia, to join the mission. The British military sending 250 firefighters and six dogs trained to find survivors. Aid agencies consider the first 48 to 72 hours critical for rescuing people alive, although that increases if they have access to food and water. Michelle Franzen, ABC News, New York.
5: And the Cottonwood Fire in Utah has now burned through more than 70,000 acres and is 0% contained. You're listening to ABC News.
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5: We've learned some new details about that plane that crashed into the tallest building in Beijing yesterday. China's government overnight confirming the crash happened, saying only the pilot was on board the aircraft when and was killed in the collision. 13 people in the building and on the ground were injured. 1 week until July 4th, and experts are expecting a ton of people to travel for the nation's 250th birthday. The TSA says it's preparing to screen 18.7 million air travelers over the next week. And out on the roads,
14: we're looking at record-breaking travel this year. And according to AAA, more than 72 million Americans will travel at least 50 miles from their homes over the holiday. So we're looking at nearly 6 million people flying domestically as well. And the biggest travel uptick is in other ways to get away. Nearly 5 million will take buses or trains or go on cruises, but most holiday travelers, more than 61 million, will actually drive to their destinations.
5: ABC's Morgan Norwood. And speaking of driving, happening in Rome today, what's being billed as the largest gathering ever of Vespas. The Italian scooter brand is marking its 80th birthday, with organizers saying more than 10,000 Vespa owners have turned out, including this one.
15: We have a strong passion for Vespas. We watched Vespas in the movies, and we have 13 Vespas in Texas, and we wanted to ride our classic Vespa in Roma.
5: The event runs through the end of this weekend. I'm Mike Dabusky, ABC News.
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19: 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It is 7:05. It is the 17th of June of 2026. A lot of people get Friday off, Juneteenth, the day that slaves in Texas were told that they were free some 2 years late. Hey, I've got some good news and some bad news. The good news is you're no longer slaves. The bad news is...
20: Should have not been 2 years ago.
19: I should have been here 2 years ago. I got a little held up. I'm sorry about that. Wow. Hey, look, it's a good thing that slavery's over. Like, that's a positive, and I think it's worthy of celebration. So a lot of people are going to be taking the day off. We here are not, because we, of course, are racist as hell. So Linda
20: sent us that email.
19: Never did hear back from Linda. Yeah.
20: No.
19: I didn't respond to her either. You don't think she's real?
20: No.
19: Think Linda's AI?
20: What are you trying to say? I'm just telling you.
19: Ouch. That hurts. I mean,
20: just the spelling of her last name, and no, I just, nah, she doesn't exist.
19: Alrighty then, fine.
20: At least not in our world. To our knowledge, she doesn't exist.
19: It's Dixon and Vining. We appreciate you tuning in to Talk 99.5. Here's what's going on weather-wise today. 50% chance of rain. I wouldn't take it too seriously. 87 for a high. If you got stuff to do, today is the day to do it. I'm talking about getting out and about, running errands, blah, blah, blah. Because tomorrow, 90% chance of rain, really more like 183 for a high. And that large blob of rain that is working its way up through Louisiana is going to be directly over us tomorrow by about 1 or 2 o'clock in the afternoon, or so they say. Then Friday, 70% chance of rain as it moves out, 84 for a high. Okay? Let me tell you about my friends at Mr. Bugs, who can fix that little buggy problem you got. When the insects are finding their way into your home, and you don't want them there, having Mr. Bugs on your side is priceless, because they know all the stuff to use in the different parts of town, all the stuff to use depending on which bugs you're trying to keep out and kill, all the stuff to use for your small rodent control problem, and of course, once this rain lets up, mosquito reduction. 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And they do commercial work as well, something I don't talk about enough. 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
1: And now, it's Dixon and Vining's top three things you need to know.
19: Everybody vote yesterday? Everybody get the vote? Huh? Get the
21: Indeed.
19: Vote? In? Yeah? Okay. It was Barrymore beating Jared Hudson. By about 10 points, by the way. That was a bigger margin than I thought that would be tight.
20: Mm-hmm.
19: John Wall defeats Wes Allen for the lieutenant governor spot, so he gets the bucket of warm saliva. And Katherine Robertson is going to be the Republican nominee for attorney general. Then, of course, we've got Jim Zig Ziglar for PSC Place 2, which I know everybody was on the edge of their seat
20: for that,
19: on that race.
20: Sure they were.
19: Not so much. That doesn't even count as one of our stories. That's just basically basic information, giving you what the story.
20: You helped with that because of your comment yesterday.
19: About Jim Zig Ziglar, and he answers the Dixon and Vining question of the day.
20: Yeah, he's a big fan of the show.
19: Yeah, so that's reason enough to make sure that he remains gainfully employed, right?
20: Something like that.
19: That Freedom 250 plot, good Lord, 12 suspects now have been picked up as a result of this, or involved up to 12 suspects. Amazing to me, a 19-year-old kid whose mother basically got wind of the signal chats and some of the convos that he was having. And when they picked this guy up, he flipped on two guys in California almost immediately. Older guys, 24 and 36, I think. But they really were planning a fairly involved event here. They hadn't yet purchased the explosive drones. I think that was interesting. But they had the money to do it. They had the intent to do it. This kid spent $3,000 of his graduation money on weapons to go pull this thing off.
20: What the heck?
19: Yeah.
20: Golly,
21: what graduation money did he get?
19: Right. Good question.
20: What's living in your brain that makes you want to do something so evil?
19: That's pretty weird. This thing involved an explosive drone striking the South Lawn during the event, forcing attendees to flee outside the White House. Then a sniper team supposedly there to pick them off. That, according to officials. Now, here's what we know. They actually had, like, aerial shots of the event area, exactly. Mm-hmm. And they had markings as to where they were going to put people. That is all it takes to prove intent.
20: Mm-hmm.
19: And if you've got intent, then you've got conspiracy. And if you've got conspiracy, you've got a felony. So all of these people are in very serious trouble. And I don't know if you can see, there's a picture here on the New York Post's version of the story. This guy looks a little like Casio Kid, you know? If Matt Mitchell lost his hair, he would look a little like this.
20: Mm-hmm.
19: Got the beard. He's got the 19 years old, obviously.
20: Already balding.
19: Yeah.
20: I mean, at 19.
19: So was I. So was I.
20: Young.
19: You know what that means? Mm. Big brains. That's all that
20: big
19: means.
20: Big brains.
19: Yeah, the brains.
20: What it is?
19: Our brains are so big, Steve, that there's no room for the hair.
21: That doesn't explain this guy, then.
19: Oh, that's true. Mm. Yeah.
20: Well, thank goodness for the mother of this 19-year-old speaking up and what she knew and how she got that information. Thank goodness that she did and turned it over to the FBI, because, again, you wonder, even with the knowledge and the pictures and the weaponry and everything else, how difficult would it be to pull this off?
19: Yeah.
20: And probably pretty difficult, because they had that place covered up with law enforcement.
19: There were a lot of places that they could have been stopped. This was the best possible scenario to stop them before they ever got going.
20: Right.
19: This is the best possible scenario.
20: The planning stages would be a good place.
19: Well, and also, and I don't mean to sound like a bleeding heart lib here, but it gives this kid a chance to turn his life around. He's going to go to prison for a little while, but it's not going to be, you know, life. And truth be told, if they had actually gotten anywhere near pulling this thing off, there's every reason to believe he'd be dead.
20: Yeah.
19: You know, so maybe he does a turnaround. Maybe he figures out, you know, life is not this way. The goal here, by the way, was to foment some sort of uprising, which I always find fascinating that they think that that's what's going to happen. A lot of the January 6th people, you know, the guys who were really hardcore, not the ones who were just taking a little tour of the Capitol, the really hardcore Jan 6 people, they were like, this is going to foment an uprising and the people will stand up. And you're like, no, it's going to be a little 3-hour riot and then you're going to go to jail for a while.
20: Mm-hmm. That's exactly what happened.
19: Uh-huh.
20: Yeah.
19: Donald Trump says he's going to read the text of the Iran deal aloud to the media word by word.
20: Oh, boy.
19: I think he's doing one word a day.
20: But what is it, a page and a half?
19: Yeah, it's not big.
20: It's not very much.
19: It's a memorandum of understanding that is, everything you kind of want, everything you'd expect there to be in there. The only thing that I think people could really be upset about is that there will be an unfreezing of some Iranian funds, but not based on a promise. We have to see that they're actually complying. They don't get $1 until we have their, what Trump keeps calling, the nuclear dust. We have to have the nuclear dust. We have to have that dust. It's very dusty. We're going to get a dust buster, a nuclear dust buster. It's going to be very powerful.
20: And we got to get the Strait of Hormuz open. And apparently some ships are going through. They're saying Friday it will be open. But some of what's coming out of Iran is, we're going to charge a fee.
19: Mm-hmm.
20: Not a toll, but
19: a
20: fee.
19: That is not in the memorandum in any way, shape, or form.
20: No, we're opening it up, and you're not charging any fee, and you're not charging any toll.
19: Nobody's charging nothing.
20: No, just open it up.
19: Yeah, let's go. Chip, top chip. Mm-hmm. And, we also have, this is weird, the Iran soccer team was told that they have to leave the United States immediately after their match. Now, apparently, after you play one of these matches, you get what they call a cool-down time. You take about a day, and then they were going to go to Mexico after that. They were in Los Angeles for their World Cup opener. This was Monday. And the plan was to stay there overnight and then eventually go to Mexico, because that's where their next match was going to be. Their training base is in Mexico as well. They were ordered to leave the U.S. and return to their training base in Mexico only a few hours after opening the politically charged tournament. They played to a 2-2 draw with New Zealand. Anyway, the team captain is a little ticked about this. He says, they didn't give us time to recover. Golenoe is his name. After the game today, they said to us, you have to leave immediately. It's very important for us to have time for recovery, but we're asked to get on the plane and return to our camp in Tijuana, and we're really troubled by that. Iran captain Mehdi Taremi said the team endured 5 hours of travel and security checks during what is normally a very short trip from Tijuana to the Los Angeles area on Sunday. We don't know why they're returning us, to be honest. I think it's very strange. It seems like others are doing the planning for us. The decision-making for us is being made elsewhere. We were supposed to come two nights before the game. We were supposed to stay tonight to recover, return home tomorrow. I have no idea why. I think our team is perhaps the most oppressed in the World Cup. And to that, I think I speak for all of us when I say, it was nice knowing you.
20: Mm-hmm, take care.
19: Yeah.
20: That's not good.
19: I don't think the Iranian powers that be are good. I mean, they're executing 19-year-old wrestlers over there. You think they won't? All it takes is one World Cup loss, and you're back home, and yikes.
20: That's what they're going to do?
19: Mm-hmm.
20: Yeah. Might want to stay in Mexico.
19: I love my country.
20: Defect.
21: Don't drink the water.
19: I love my country. 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
2: Yeah, that's about right. 720 plus, it's 2 hours out of sync with the reality. 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All right, that's just a me problem. But, when I mentioned this problem to you the other day about my YouTube TV being 2 hours off, why didn't you say, that happened to me once?
3: I didn't think about it because I was over here going, but then when you mentioned another network of channels, that's when it dawned on me. Mm-hmm. I was like, aha, I remember that I had that same situation. But it was an hour off because it was
2: Because you were in Atlanta.
3: Yeah.
2: I was in San Francisco.
3: So I didn't think about the time. But once you said, well, there's these, you know, other local channels, I was like, yes, I remember that.
2: Damn it, YouTube, get it together.
3: That's right.
2: I'm paying you lots of money. It's not really that much, frankly, to be honest with you. It's really very little. I got it on like six TVs.
3: They can figure that out, right?
2: Yeah, they're doing fine.
3: Yeah.
2: They're doing just fine. It is Dixon Dividing, Talk 99.5, Talk99.5.com, and on YouTube, sometimes when Steve pushes the button. Mm-hmm. Push the button, Steve. Real Talk 99.5 TV. Thank you, sir. Sean drops this line to us. Says, Richard, I think you may have hurt Richard, the Uber driver's feelings, downgrading him from cop. He referred to you as a chrome dome something or other on Andrew's show Monday. Clearly, now that Andrew has started firing shots back at you, other listeners are drawing lines in the sand, too. The 99.5 Civil War history will look to this day as its historical start as your self-appointed roadie. I, of course, am pulling for Team Richard.
3: Thanks, Sean.
2: Let me ask you, who's this Andrew you're talking about?
3: Mm-hmm. Skippy. He's talking about Skippy.
2: You mean Skippy?
3: That's it.
2: Skippy's firing shots at
3: Skippy.
2: Me? I actually heard Richard the Uber driver on his show yesterday. He called me a chrome dome of knowledge.
3: Mm,
2: yeah.
3: That's good.
2: So it was actually kind of...
3: It was a compliment.
2: Kind. It was sort of complimentary.
3: Complimenting you in a backhanded way.
2: Absolutely.
3: Mm-hmm.
2: I appreciate Richard the cop, and I appreciate his knowledge both about policing, which anytime we have a conversation about policing, he's able to call in and give us some expert knowledge of, you know, how a lot of these things work. And now he's able to do that about Uber driving as well.
3: That's good to know.
2: Which is good to know. Because we were wondering the other day, like, how much can you make doing this? And he said, and I made like $9,000 last month. Wow, okay.
3: Pretty good.
2: Yeah, you're doing just fine. There it is. He says, chrome dome of knowledge. That's exactly. He just texted me. That's what he called me.
3: That's good to know.
2: Let's see. Not sure if it's been mentioned already since I'm a podcast listener, but the audio on the podcast is redlining.
3: Okay.
2: I don't know what to do about that.
3: I would love to be able to help you right this second, but we're on the air. I can't right this second.
2: We'll contact some people who have knowledge and ability on those things. We very much appreciate you checking in with us and telling us these things, though, because otherwise, how would we know?
3: Sometimes, you know, just tap us and say, hey, there's an issue.
2: James says, someone told me they didn't vote for Jared Hudson because Jared needs a haircut. Well, there you go. Obviously. We can't be having these guys with long hair going off to the Alabama Senate. The U.S. Senate from Alabama. Were we a bunch of long-haired hippie freaks here? I don't think so. Damn. Here's a freaky little story. The SPLC boss funneled $1.2 million to her lover in a neo-Nazi group.
3: Oh, gosh.
2: The pair even had a joint bank account. Mm. And when you look at her picture, you go, yeah, that looks about right. One figure referred to as employee 2 in this indictment is described as a person who would become director of the SPLC's intelligence project. That would be Heidi Beirich. It's also described how employee 2 wrote an article based on material stolen from National Alliance headquarters in 2014, then paid off an informant to take the blame for the robbery. Based on the details in the June 2nd superseding indictment, employee 2 is believed to be Heidi Beirich, 58-year-old fascism expert. I love it.
3: Fascism expert?
2: I'm an expert in fascism.
3: That's what you assume. Oh, my goodness.
2: The director of intelligence.
4: Really? You put that on a card?
2: Yes.
3: Yeah. Mm-hmm. Here's my card.
2: The indictment alleges Beirich was very close to the informant known only as F9, who infiltrated the neo-Nazi organization National Alliance. She was also in a romantic relationship with F9. During this relationship, Beirich and F9 shared a house and two bank accounts.
3: Jeez.

0: I'm telling you, this SPLC thing, I'm so glad they've blown the lid off of this. We're just finding out more and more about it.
1: There was kind of a comical moment last week when they were doing the hearings in the House when I think it was Josh Hawley, Josh Hawley asked the head of the SPLC, how many Muslim groups do you have on your list of hate groups? None. Mm-hmm. Oh, okay. None. Well, we don't base things just upon religion. No. Oh, okay.
0: What do you base it on?
1: we base it on race, mm-hmm. you know, creed, sexual orientation. And Holly goes, oh, so you know a lot of Muslim groups that are pro-LGBTQ? And then the guy was like, come on, man. You know there are a ton of Muslim hate groups out there.
0: He had a difficult time answering a lot of those questions.
1: Sure. Because, look, the SPLC has been just sort of random. But good Lord, they called Turning Point USA a hate group.
0: Yeah.
1: They put Turning Point USA on the hate group list. This is one of those moments where you look and you say, okay, you guys have completely lost your way. Actually, I think there was a case a couple of years before that when they put another group on. I can't remember what it was, but I was like, these guys are off the rails. They're gone, baby. Forget about it.
0: Again, we've learned an awful lot about this organization and what it was all about, and it should have gone away a long time ago.
1: Oh yeah,
0: it outlived its usefulness. The usefulness of it was back in the beginning when all this was going on, but now, you know, when you start making up stories in whole cloth and you're funneling money to groups to keep things going so that your organization can continue to go.
1: Mm-hmm.
0: Wow, I mean, that doesn't get any worse than that.
1: I know you don't read a lot of fiction.
0: No, I don't. I hardly read anything.
1: I'm a fan. I haven't gotten around to. I haven't read anything lately.
0: If I'm not learning something, or it's not religious in form, or mm-hmm. documentary in form, or something, I'm kind of out. Fiction, no.
1: Stephen King has a bad habit of getting to the end of his story and then writing another three chapters. I mean, it's like clockwork.
0: Like he doesn't know how to end it?
1: He doesn't know when it's over. Like,
0: yeah.
1: You're like, dude, you ended it. It's done. You've 20 pages, 30 pages, 40 pages ago, you were done. Why are you still writing? And why didn't your editor stop this?
0: Mm-hmm.
1: You know, it's amazing.
0: Well, he's Stephen King. Who stopped Stephen King?
1: I don't know.
0: I don't think
2: Richard,
0: anybody.
2: Richard Bachman. Not his editor.
0: This is like Debbie with movies. They're just too long.
1: Sometimes.
0: You could have cut out about a half of that.
1: Sometimes his books are too long. There's no question. But, for instance, if you read The Stand, mm-hmm. you know that thing went on probably 80 pages beyond its necessary. Cell was another one. There was a lot of books by Stephen King that just go, but this is what I refer to as Stephen Kinging something. And that is exactly what the SPLC did. They shut down the KKK. And they deserve kudos for that. They sued them out of existence. It was a brilliant move on the part of Morris Dees. And then they should have been like, good night, everybody. We're done. It was like us in Afghanistan. Once we got Osama bin Laden, what the hell were we doing there?
0: Get out.
1: Why didn't we leave?
0: Be done.
1: In my opinion, we should have been like the next day. We should have been packing up. All right, guys. It's been fun.
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1: 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Appreciate you hanging out with us. Yeah, sure, we've got rain in the forecast today and really for the rest of the week, but there is going to be a summer eventually. It's going to show up. And boy, the last thing you want to do is for that to pop up and you not have a boat. What are you doing, huh? Yeah, we tell you every single day about these fabulous 7-year Suzuki warranties. Now, that's more than five. Until July the 2nd, they're going for 7. That's pretty nice.
0: Man, 7 years?
1: Yeah.
0: If I'm right now, I own a boat, and I've been thinking about maybe repowering and getting a little stronger engine on the back of that boat, right now would be a really good time for that.
1: You want that 7-year warranty. Mm-hmm. You know, not that you're going to need it, but that just goes to show how strongly Suzuki believes in their product, of course. They also have Silver Wave and StarCraft pontoons, tritunes. They've got some fabulous Savannah Center consoles. They have got every accessory under the sun. And all of this, by the way, in-house financing, great low monthly payments, great people who know their business and are going to give you service after the sale like you've never had before.
0: Yeah, 15 years plus in the business, and you've got all kinds of experience over 100 years with all the guys servicing the boats at Rodney's Marine. Rodney's Marine, everybody knows Rodney out on Lake Logan Martin, but listen, if you happen to be on another lake, that's okay. He'll deliver that boat where you are, maybe up at Smith Lake or Lake Martin. Just get in touch with him. Get your boat from him and let him take good care of you. But if you'd like to go by and see him, he is located off of Highway 231, Lake Logan Martin in Cropwell, 525-1500. 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
1: 7:37 is our time. And I don't know when exactly these candy brand ice cream bars started to show up, but I sure do appreciate it.
0: They sure are good. Yeah, dangerous. Danger, danger.
1: When I was a kid, you pretty much had 3 or 4 choices, right? Popsicles, let's just put those to the side. Popsicles were their own entity. You had your Eskimo pie. You had your ice cream sandwich.
0: Oh, those were so good.
1: You had your drumstick and your Choco Taco.
0: Yeah. And the little cups.
1: Oh, yeah, of course, the cup with the little wooden shoe that you had to use to try to,
0: splinter in your mouth. That'd be awful.
1: Awful. Uh-huh. That was pretty much what you had in terms of treats. Then they started to, expand and get a little crazy. They started coming up with new concepts and new ideas. And I remember getting a call. Gosh, I've been doing this in one form or another talk radio since 1999. And I want to say it was very early in the show's history. It was either 99 or 2000 when somebody called up and complained about the Snickers ice cream bar.
0: Complained?
1: Yeah. Said, these things are terrible. I said, what's wrong? Well, I left it on the dash of my truck and it melted.
11: Go figure.
1: I said, what part of ice cream are you having trouble understanding?
0: Hello.
1: It's an ice cream bar.
0: Yeah.
1: What did you think it was?
0: What, dude, that's on you.
1: It came out of the freezer section.
0: Right. Eat it right away.
1: He still could not quite grasp the concept, bless his heart. But they were brand new at the time.
0: Mm-hmm.
1: And so it was somewhere around 2000 that the first Snickers ice cream bar came out. There may have been others before that. I know that there were Fat Boys and Skinny Cow and all of this stuff that I was just looking
0: Skinny
1: at.
0: Skinny Cow was really good.
1: I like Skinny Cow.
0: Like the ice cream sandwich, Skinny Cow.
1: They'll have a vanilla and chocolate, two in the same container, which is nice because I like to eat them both at once. That kind of ruins the whole Skinny Cow thing.
0: Sure does. No, not two. Just one.
1: So Samantha Maxwell. Well, that's a chick from Sex and the City. Samantha Maxwell. Of Tasting Table says, I tried 8 candy brand ice cream bars and ranked them worst to best. All right, if you say so. I like a good candy bar almost as much as I love ice cream, she says.
0: And I've got to confess that our number 8 and our number 7 was a buy one, get one free about 3 or 4 weeks ago at my grocery store, and I bought both.
1: Okay.
0: Ask me if I still have them in the freezer.
1: I'm going to guess no.
0: Not a one.
1: When you can combine both the candy and ice cream, you're bound to get a delicious sweet treat. There are a surprising number of candy brand ice cream bars on the market. They're especially appealing to those who love the original versions of the candy. I would agree.
11: The first one, according to the internet, is Snickers.
1: Snickers was the first.
11: Snickers ice cream bar came out in 1989.
1: 1989? Yeah. I didn't see one for the first time until 1999, at least.
11: Wow. It took a while to get to us, apparently.
1: I guess. We in the South were a little slow. We kind of like to wait until stuff is actually established.
0: Yeah. Yeah, that's really a good rule of thumb to have.
1: Yeah, we don't like
0: whether it's
1: fads.
0: A new model of a car.
1: Right.
0: No, we're not. Or the first phone. No, you've changed that.
1: Don't,
0: we're not.
1: Don't give us the
0: I'm
1: crappy
0: wait
1: fad
0: just a little
1: that
0: bit.
1: Disappears.
0: Right.
11: What the heck is wrong
0: listen,
11: with a Snickers ice cream bar? I'd have been in on that in a heartbeat.
0: This is what makes us smart.
1: Yeah, that's right.
0: That's why,
1: it's our story and we're sticking to
0: it. Follow what Alabamians are doing.
1: All right, coming in at number 8, Dove Milk Chocolate Minis ice cream bars.
0: These are itty bitty.
1: They are tiny.
0: They are really. It's really 2 bites. That's
1: I'm looking
0: really
1: at
0: what
1: them on this plate, and I'm like, boy, when they say tiny, they're not kidding.
0: It's really.
1: Is it really 70 calories a bar?
0: Yeah.
1: Wow. Okay.
0: But they're really good.
1: Mm-hmm. Need a little something icy and sweet as a little pick me up in the middle of the day or for dinner. Mm-hmm. That's when you might reach for the Dove's Milk Chocolate Minis ice cream. She put it at 8 because she's not a big milk chocolate fan. But, you know, the Dove chocolate's got to be good,
0: it's
1: right?
0: Delicious.
1: Yeah. I rather like it.
0: Stupid Samantha.
1: Wow. The
11: problem is that pretty much everything
0: Samantha.
11: Is milk chocolate, isn't it?
1: We descended into name calling. No.
0: Dark chocolate.
1: Because number 7 is, in fact, dark chocolate Dove Minis ice cream bars.
11: Okay. So she supposedly loves dark chocolate, but apparently was not impressed with this.
1: Nope. Came in at number 7. Not good enough. Admittedly, the chocolate is a bit better since it seems to have more intensity to it, though it's not really that noticeable unless you're analyzing your ice cream bar really carefully. The vanilla version, like the milk chocolate variety, is as bland as can be, ultimately resulting in another boring dessert, even if it's a step up from the milk chocolate option.
0: I think Samantha is missing the point on these Dove Minis. Mm. I really do.
1: Well, what is the point?
0: Well, just it's a tiny little, it's a little bit more than a Hershey's Kiss. Quite frankly, it's just a tiny little bite. Mm-hmm. That's all it is.
11: Okay. Hey, can we do a Hershey's Kiss ice cream thing?
0: Hey, I want the strawberry from yesterday and the ice cream flavor.
1: Let's go.
0: Would that be delicious?
1: Mm-hmm. Number six. I admit I didn't even know this existed. The 100 Grand ice cream bar.
11: Really? Mm-hmm. Oh, no, I didn't know that was a thing either.
1: Caramel lovers, you're in luck because 100 Grand now has its very own ice cream bar. Instead of the massive gooey caramel in the middle that you'll find in the traditional chocolate bar, the product contains caramel-flavored ice cream with just a touch of actual caramel. All that caramel is covered with a layer of milk chocolate that's dotted with little pieces of puffed rice. Texturally, I think that puffed rice is a really nice touch. It actually makes this ice cream bar taste more like the real thing, and in a good way, it breaks up the otherwise very creamy texture. Still only good enough to make number six.
11: Jeez. Sounds good, though. Man, I want to find one of those now.
1: Me too. Number five, Butterfinger ice cream bar.
0: I might like this. I might like Butterfinger.
1: I'm not a big Butterfinger fan. Admittedly, Samantha's not the biggest Butterfinger fan either, she says. I like peanut butter, but not so much that I want it as a centerpiece of a dessert. But that's just what you're going to get in both the classic Butterfinger candy bar and this Butterfinger ice cream bar. The brand doesn't just use plain peanut butter ice cream. Instead, it opts for Butterfinger-flavored ice cream, which actually tastes shockingly close to the real thing. Well, one would hope. Okay. Twix ice cream bar at number four. I ran across these on sale probably 2 months ago.
0: And did you buy one?
1: I bought the box.
0: The box. Mm-hmm.
1: And I think I just ate the last one last week.
0: That's pretty good.
1: I mean, I stretch them out, man. I'll open the drawer in the freezer and I'll look in and I'll be like, not today.
0: I'm going to save you for another time.
1: Savoring the entire experience. Because they are good. Every time you put one in your mouth, it's just like, ah.
11: So did you get the left ones or the right ones?
1: I got both of them.
11: Oh.
1: Mm-hmm. Now we're starting to get into the good stuff. Says Sammy. I think Twix, I feel like I know her well enough I can call her Sammy.
0: I don't know that she wants you to shorten her name.
1: Really?
0: Mm-hmm.
11: Oh, well.
1: I think Twix is a solid chocolate bar, but it's never been my favorite since it leans a bit too much into the caramel territory. However, this Twix ice cream bar is a bit more balanced. The base of the bar is made of chocolate ice cream, which provides a sweet yet neutral canvas for playing with more interesting flavors and textures. It's a canvas.
11: Where is she coming up with this description?
1: AI. There's a bit of caramel here, just enough to get a portion of the bar really sweet, but I find it to be a lot more restrained than what you might experience in the plain candy bar version of the treat.
0: Did you say restrained?
1: Restrained.
11: It's restrained. A restrained canvas.
0: Restrained.
1: Right. Twix is known for its crunch, so this ice cream bar also delivers little cookie pieces to create a dynamic texture. It's a great mouthfeel.
11: It's got a great mouthfeel. Oh, yeah.
0: Gosh.
1: Number three, the OG Snickers ice cream bar. Yep. Most of these taste like versions of the original candy bars they're supposed to represent. However, they're very clearly distinct products, not just because of the obvious temperature difference, but also because of the combination of flavors generally tastes way different in an ice cream form. However, Snickers ice cream bar is one variety that, in my mind, basically tastes like the real thing. Sure, it's colder than your regular Snickers, but after taking a bite, I really felt like I'd eaten a normal Snickers in an ice cream form.
0: Did you ever take Snickers, like the little mini Snickers, and put them in the freezer and then eat them?
1: Of course.
11: Yeah.
0: Really good.
1: It's the best way.
0: Uh-huh.
1: Yeah. I love them. Break your teeth, but oh, yeah.
0: Yeah, well, you got to just give it a second.
1: Absolutely.
0: Kind of like ice cream on the counter. Give it just a minute.
1: Okay. Here's the next confession. I have a box of these in my freezer right now, the Snickers. I have a box of Snickers.
0: Richard,
1: why? Because
0: like
1: they were on sale.
0: Yeah.
1: Again, I walk by and I go, wait a minute, so it's less than a buck a bar.
0: Uh-huh.
1: And by the way, these bars are tiny. They're 110 calories each, I want to say. Mm-hmm. They're really very small, and I'm okay with that. I'm like, great,
0: it's
1: that's
0: a bite.
1: Perfect. Mm-hmm. I can eat 110 calories and not feel too bad about myself. So I got the smaller version of it, whatever it is, because I know they have like a large one you can buy. Number two, Reese's Crunchy Peanut Ice Cream Bar. Reese's?
0: I'd like Reese's. We could try it.
1: Anything that tastes remotely like a Reese's, I'm immediately going to be a fan of. Reese's Crunchy Peanut Ice Cream Bar, though, doesn't taste exactly like a Reese's. It tastes better.
0: Oh.
11: Hello.
1: Says Sammy.
0: Okay.
1: Mm-hmm. Construction of the treat, very similar to the candy. Thin layer of chocolate encases the peanut butter ice cream and Reese's peanut butter. What more do you need to know?
11: Nothing.
1: Coming in at number one, I wouldn't care for it. Valerie would, I'm sure.
0: No.
1: No?
0: No.
1: The Almond Joy ice cream bar?
0: No.
1: You wouldn't like
0: Mounds.
1: It?
0: Mounds. The coconut. Mounds.
1: I mean, Almond Joy has coconut, too.
11: Yeah,
0: no, I don't like Almond Joy.
11: It's just a Mounds with an almond.
0: I don't like Almond Joys.
1: What? It's no. just, they no. just throw the almond away.
0: I don't want any of that.
1: Why not?
0: I want a Mounds.
1: What could possibly be wrong with, just get
0: like
1: rid
0: almond
1: of the almond.
0: Joy.
1: All it is, it's a Mounds with an almond on
0: okay,
1: it.
0: Okay, I'll tell you what.
1: Let it go.
0: I'm going to order you a cheeseburger with a slice of tomato on there, Buster.
1: Okay.
0: How about that?
1: Bring it on. I'll take the tomato off.
0: Yeah, uh-huh, that's what
1: I'll
0: I thought.
1: I'll remove it.
0: I'm not, no, this is a frozen.
1: You can't remove your almond.
0: This is a frozen bar. I'm not removing anything. I'm getting a Mounds. and I'm putting it in the freezer.
1: Is there
0: Samantha?
1: Is there a Mounds?
0: I don't know.
1: Is there a Mounds ice cream bar?
0: I have no idea.
11: Hang on.
0: Okay. No, I don't care for Almond Joy.
1: Okay.
0: That's why they have two totally different candy bars.
1: If you say so.
0: Mm-hmm.
1: This is like, it's like saying, I want a Snickers without the peanuts. You want a Milky Way.
0: That's
11: there
0: right.
11: There is indeed a Mounds ice cream bar.
1: Okay.
0: But it didn't make the top eight.
1: Didn't make
0: you
1: the top
0: what?
1: Eight.
11: Because Samantha likes the almond.
0: Samantha is anti-coconut Mounds bars. That's all there is to it.
1: She's not.
0: Yeah, she really is.
1: Tom Holland has confirmed his marriage to Zendaya.
11: Congratulations.
0: Who? What?
1: Tom Holland, who plays
11: Spider-Man
1: in the Marvel Universe.
0: Yeah. Thank you for that. There's many listening right now going, who? Like me.
1: Who? Has confirmed his marriage to Zendaya. Now, there's no word on whether or not.
0: And who is she?
1: Is she? Well, she was also
11: she's
1: in Spider-Man.
11: She was also kind of played his girlfriend in Spider-Man movies, too.
1: Yeah.
0: Oh.
1: Now, there's no word on whether or not she's going to change her name to Zendaya Holland or he's going to change his name to Tom.
0: Who knows?
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1: 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It's Dixon. It's Vining. And you hanging out on what could be a rainy day, but it doesn't look like it's going to be that bad. Today, 50% chance of rain. If it does happen, it's going to be kind of more sprinkly than heavy. But the next couple of days after that, woo, Katie bar the door. Mm-hmm.
0: Especially tomorrow. Tomorrow's the big day.
1: Could be very, very serious, depending on where you are. A lot of this looks like it's going south, at least south of the city, that is to say Birmingham. So if you're down there in the Shelby County area, yeah, you're going to get some. If you're above, if you're up in St. Clair County, if you're in Cullman, maybe not so much. Maybe not. 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Deal with the guys who are honest as the day is long, and you can't go wrong. Listen to some of these texts that we have received. Let's see. Kevin says, I know the Snickers ice cream bars were here at least as far back as 1993. My ex-wife craved them while pregnant with our first child.
0: Yeah, hard to forget
1: Alrighty
0: that.
1: Alrighty then. Mm-hmm. My first child was born in 1995, so I know the feeling. Rose says, how do you feel about the top six candy manufacturers investing billions into lab-produced cocoa? Billions. Cadbury, Lindt, M&M's, etc. I don't think it's a bad thing to try to recreate cocoa in the lab, as long as it's not just all chemicals, because it is a finite crop, and you know, during the pandemic, it got kind of hard to get.
0: It did.
1: And chocolate prices were spiking, and that was when Reese's changed their formula, and the guy who was the grandson of the guy who originally invented it was like, you guys suck. Go back to the old way. And they're like, okay, sorry. Thank you, Rose. Appreciate that. Terry says, I love the UFO ice cream sandwiches. Two oatmeal cookies with ice cream between them, covered with chocolate. Oh. I realized they were horrible for me when I was young and thin. Think I'm going to go look for them again. Rationalization, I'll just split it with my wife.
0: There you go.
1: Okay.
0: Smart, Terry.
1: That's nice. Yeah, let's see. Richard, you left out the great orange push-up growing up. The orange push-up. Do you like the orange
0: push-up? Is that the creamsicle?
1: Yeah, kind of. Yeah
0: sort of.
1: Mm-hmm. Adam says they aren't the same. Almond Joy is milk chocolate. Mounds is dark chocolate.
0: I think that's correct.
1: Is that why you like the Mounds better
0: than
1: the
0: Almond
1: Joy?
0: I like dark chocolate and I like coconut.
1: Brian says Mounds is dark chocolate. Mm-hmm. DJ says Mounds is milk chocolate. Almond Joy is dark chocolate. Well, make up your mind,
0: controversy
1: DJ.
0: Controversy there.
1: That's wrong. This is a problem.
0: I think Mounds is dark chocolate.
1: Mm-hmm.
0: And that... Almond Joy is milk chocolate.
1: Jay says, Valerie, there's a reason Mounds didn't make the top rank ice cream bars. Almond Joy is better.
0: Well, as stupid as your opinion is, you get to keep it.
11: Officially, Mounds is dark chocolate. Almond Joy is milk chocolate.
1: Gotcha.
0: Mm-hmm. Thank you, Steve, for that clarification.
1: Unknown person texts and says, does Richard the Uber driver share his contact for service? No, you have an Uber app, and you get who you get. When you say you want an Uber, they send someone over to you, and it could be Richard the Uber driver, it could be somebody else. You're not contacting an Uber driver directly. That would be kind of cutting the company out of the business. Almond Joy, is this a sick joke at number one? What? Huh?
0: Not a fan,
11: so,
0: Jack.
11: Oh, don't like it, huh?
0: Nope. Jeez. Apparently not.
1: What I'd give for a pre-2018 Butterfinger. They did change the recipe.
11: Seems like it'd be stale.
1: Probably. Maria says a push-up is orange sherbet. Orange sherbet in the push-up. A creamsicle is something else entirely.
0: Yeah.
1: I hadn't thought about that. Okay. Let's see. Blair says, Valerie, you're my hero.
0: Well, thanks, Blair.
1: Why, Blair?
0: I don't really know, but
1: what has she done?
0: I'll take it.
1: What has she done for you?
11: Maybe I'm more Mounds fan than Almond Joy, too. Don't know.
1: All it takes to make you someone's hero?
11: Well, there you go.
1: Oh, you have low standards, man. That is a very low bar to step over.
0: Well, all righty.
1: We both like Mounds? You're my hero. Mm-hmm. What?
0: Yeah.
1: Okay. That's weird. The Nestle Crunch Eskimo Pie.
0: Mm-hmm.
1: It doesn't really qualify because it's not technically an ice cream bar. It's on a stick, you know? But, man, those things are good.
11: Sure.
1: You got the milk chocolate. You've got the rice in there, the little puff crunchy rice.
0: Where's the Klondike in all of this, huh? Where's everybody with Klondike?
11: Well, it's a candy bar.
1: It's not a candy bar.
0: I know, but yeah. It's, you know, we're talking ice cream and sandwiches. Mm-hmm.
1: So how do you feel about the Klondike bar?
0: Yeah, where are you on that?
1: I kind of like them because, Eskimo pie without the stick, right? No problem there. I like the Klondike ice cream sandwich as well.
0: Mm-hmm. Those are yummy.
11: But what would you do for one?
1: Damn near anything.
11: Okay.
1: Yeah. I'd kill a guy.
0: Whoa.
1: Yeah. I mean, if he was a real sick guy, you know. I wouldn't want to take out like somebody who was completely healthy, but if I knew he only had a couple of years to live and I was doing him a favor.
0: That would be it?
1: Yeah,
0: I think the standard ice cream sandwich, hands down, one of the best.
1: You'd kill a person for that?
0: Maybe.
1: Okay.
0: Depends upon how many ice cream sandwiches I got. Like if there were 12 in a box, maybe so. If there were less than that, maybe not so much.
1: I might just wound him.
0: Yeah.
1: I might just mortally maul him
11: like a bear. Uh-huh.
1: That's how do we get into these conversations?
0: I don't know. You started it.
1: How do we get into these conversations?
0: Good heavens, I didn't really want to go
1: there. 8 o'clock, Dixon and Vining, Talk 99.5.

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13: 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A lot of information there. You find out about upcoming events as well. You can always call with questions. We talk retirement. Today we're going to talk about financial independence to go along with July 4th next weekend, the 250-year birthday of our country. So wouldn't it be nice to have financial independence to go along with Independence Day? Well, you got to have a plan. You got to have a strategy. If you'd like to talk with Ken about your situation, it's 205-235-6090. There's no cost for this. 205-235-6090. We'll give that number throughout the program. I'm Mark Kelly. Glad you're with us today. Ken, I guess happy early July 4th celebration.
10: Yeah, it'll be a big one this year, right? I mean, so we'll have some good topics to lead right into one of the, it's a big year for the country, for sure.
13: So you think about that, you know, 250 years ago, our country says, oh, we don't really want to deal with England. We're going to move on. We're going to be financially independent. And for retirees and those approaching retirement, that phrase means more than just the day you stop working. It's the day you stop guessing, you stop reacting, you stop worrying about whether your money will hold up, and you start living the way you want to live. So let's talk about how in the world do we find true financial independence? Why do so many people with serious savings still have that uncertainty of, man, I hope I don't run out of money before I run out of life?
10: So many people think that, you know, once they reach a certain retirement account balance, you know, they worry, the worry should disappear, right? But the truth is a large portfolio, you know, without a plan can still create a tremendous amount of anxiety. So, you know, I meet with people with several $1 million, Mark, who've done very well. And I meet other people that have just a fraction of that amount. And, you know, the people with a large amount, you know, they want to know how to turn that money into reliable paychecks in retirement. And they know what they have, but they don't know how to distribute it. So accumulating wealth and, you know, designing retirement income are really two collectively different skills. And during your working years, the goal is simple: save, invest, and grow your assets. You know, so retirement actually changes the game. You know, now the question becomes, how do I turn these assets into income that can last for the rest of my life? Think of it like climbing a mountain. You know, you get up to the mountain and you spent, you know, 20 or 30 years getting there and building that wealth. But now you have to come off that mountain and you have to come off it safely. So what surprises me that most people spend decades planning to retire, but they spend very little time planning for retirement itself. You know, they know the date they want to leave work, but and they know how much they've saved, but they haven't mapped out where their income will come from, how their taxes will affect them during retirement. And, you know, what if inflation rises and how they'll handle a major market decline. So true financial independence really isn't simply having money. It's really having clarity. And it's about knowing where your income comes from, understanding the risk, and really having a strategy that allows you to stop worrying about the markets every time the headlines get scary. That's when retirement starts feeling like a financial experiment, or goes from feeling like a financial experiment and to freedom that you spent your whole life working towards.
13: So let's look at the first principle of financial independence. The idea, kind of what you're saying, you know, most people plan to retire but never plan for retirement itself. The idea that retirement should be designed, not just drifted into. So what does it actually mean to design a retirement before it actually arrives?
10: Well, you know, it's one of the biggest shifts people have to make as they approach retirement. So during your working years, really the focus is primarily on growing your money. You're contributing to your retirement accounts, investing regularly, and building wealth over time. But retirement requires a completely different mindset. So, you know, designing a retirement means shifting from simply growing your money to coordinating your money. And, you know, now you're trying to make multiple moving pieces that all work together. So your Social Security, retirement accounts, pensions, investments, taxes, healthcare costs, you know, and all your future spending needs. So, you know, think of it like building a house. Most people spend years gathering the, you know, the building material, but at some point you actually need a blueprint, you know, the lumber, the bricks, the concrete. Well, they don't automatically become a house just because you've accumulated them. In the same way, a pile of retirement accounts just doesn't automatically become a retirement income plan. So, you know, but before retirement begins, you know, you should know where your paycheck is going to come from. And you should also understand how much you'll withdraw, which accounts you use first, and how taxes actually affect those withdrawals, and how inflation could affect your lifestyle over time. So just as important, you know, you needed a purpose. So retirement isn't simply about leaving a job. It's about moving towards something. You know, the people who, you know, thrive in retirement often have structures, goals, routines, and visions, and, you know, for what they want their next chapter of life to look like. That's why I often tell people that, you know, the resignation letter should be, you know, one of the last pieces of a retirement plan, not the first. You know, the blueprint should already be in place before you walk out the door for that last time.
13: So someone who is considering retirement maybe this year, maybe next year, maybe 2028. So there's a number of factors that play into that, right? Pay raises, inflation, market volatility, policy shifts. Each of those can make a really big difference in hopefully our success of our retirement. Why does the year someone retires matter so much financially?
10: So, you know, many people think retirement is simply just a matter of picking a date on the calendar. But in reality, that date can affect your income, taxes, benefits, and long-term financial security for the rest of your life. So, you know, for many workers, especially those with pensions, one more year of employment, you know, during peak earning years can permanently increase your retirement benefits. So a high salary, another year of service credit, or even, you know, a final adjustment can result in larger pension checks for the rest of your retirement. Social Security can be affected that way as well. So higher earning late in your career, you know, may replace the lower earning years in the calculation, potentially increasing your benefit. So it may not seem like much monthly, but over a 25 or 30 year retirement, those dollars do add up. The market environment matters too. So, you know, retiring into a significant downturn, you know, without a plan can actually create what we call a sequence of return risk. So, you know, if you're forced to withdraw income from investments while the market's down, well, you may end up selling more shares at lower prices, making it harder for a portfolio to actually recover. So, you know, think of it like launching an airplane. So once you hit the air, small adjustments, you know, are really easier to manage, but the takeoff matters. A strong takeoff gives you options. A rough takeoff requires much more correction later on.
13: So again, if you'd like to sit down with Ken and talk about this, try to figure out where you are. Maybe you are retiring this year or next year, maybe it's 2033. But the idea is get a handle on where you are, get some clarity into that retirement picture. Where's your income going to come from? What are you going to pull from first, second, third, 5 years, 10 years down the road? How does it all play out? So you think about all of that. That's where Ken and the team at Apex Financial Group come in to help guide you. At the end of the day, he's not going to tell you, you have to do this, you have to do that. It's your money. It's your life. So you're going to say, here's what I want to do. And then Ken goes, okay, let's see if we can make that work. Maybe they can, maybe he can't. But at the end of the day, it's about you, right? What do you want? What do you see your retirement becoming? 205-235-6090, 205-235-6090. This might be one of the most important phone calls you make, certainly today, and there's no cost, there's no obligation, there's no pressure. 205-235-6090. So when you think about inflation, that is one of the loudest concerns we're hearing right now, right? Ooh, the interest rates, the Fed decided to keep them where they were. They haven't raised them this year, but they haven't lowered them either. So for someone who has built real wealth, why is inflation still a serious threat, even with significant assets in play?
10: Well, this is an important point because inflation doesn't care about how much money you've accumulated. So many people think inflation is just only the problem for those living paycheck to paycheck. But the reality is that inflation affects everyone because it reduces purchasing power. Every year, the same dollar buys a little less than it did the year before. think about it this way. So if you need $60,000 a year just to maintain your lifestyle, and inflation averages about 3%, that same lifestyle could require more than $80,000 in a year in just about 10 years. So nothing changed about your lifestyle, just the cost of maintaining it simply increased. That's why inflation is often called, you know, the silent tax. It doesn't show up, you know, as a bill in your box, but it quietly chips away and erodes your spending power year after year. So, you know, many retirees assume Social Security cost of living adjustments will actually solve that problem. While those adjustments certainly help, they don't always keep up with the pace of expenses that retirees experience the most. So, for example, healthcare costs, insurance premiums, property taxes, you know, home maintenance, and long-term care expenses often rise faster than general inflation does. So, you know, this is where retirement planning just becomes critical. A retirement plan shouldn't be designed merely to survive inflation. It should be built, you know, to outpace it. So part of your portfolio may need to continue growing to grow, you know, even after retirement begins. So, you know, because retirement isn't just a 1-year event, it's often 20 or 30 year journey. You know, I often tell people that retirement is just like running a long distance race. So if you only keep pace with inflation, well, then you're running even. So, you know, to maintain your lifestyle over a decade, you still need some portion of your plan that stays ahead of the rising cost and inflation.
13: So we know that we're celebrating our country's 250th birthday next year. So Independence Day, July 4th. But we're also hoping that you'll be able to declare financial independence when it comes to your retirement. Market volatility is one of the biggest wild cards for anyone near or in retirement. What makes volatility so much more dangerous when you get to that retirement point?
10: Yeah, so during your working years, you know, markets decline. They usually are frustrating, but, you know, they're often temporary. You know, you're still contributing, still earning a paycheck, and still have time for the market to recover. Retirement changes that equation. So now you're no longer just watching account values fluctuate on a statement. You're actually depending on those assets to really help fund your lifestyle. So in many cases, you know, you're selling investments to just to generate the income. You know, that's where volatility becomes much more dangerous. So if the market falls 20%, and you need to withdraw at that same time, well, you may be forced to sell shares at lower prices when the market's down. So, you know, once those shares are sold, they're gone. They can't participate in the recovery when the market eventually rebounds. So think of it like a farmer during a drought. You can survive for a while, you know, by eating some of your seed corn, but every seed that you consume today is one less seed available to produce to harvest tomorrow. The same principle applies to retirement assets during a market downturn.
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13: 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I'm Mark Elliott. Again, if you have any questions about where you are on that road to retirement, can I retire? Well, when? Do we have enough? Are we going to be okay? Will my loved ones be okay if something happens to me? Great opportunity to talk with Ken about any or all of that. It's really about you. How can he help? 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I'm Mark Kelly. Glad you're with us. The next couple of segments, we're going to talk about income. That's really kind of where retirement starts. If you have the income month after month that you need, you're probably good to go. It's pretty, it's a lot less stressful retirement if you know you got the income you need month after month. And we get caught up in the big numbers of IRAs and 401ks. We're talking about income right now that you need. And most people, you think about it, we all spent decades learning how to save for retirement, putting money in the 401k, IRAs and whatever. And then you watch the balance grow. But there's really almost no education about the next chapter. That is turning that balance in the IRA and 401ks into income. Why do so many people struggle with this transition, Ken? It's kind of a tough little challenge, I think.
10: Well, so this is one of the biggest gaps in retirement today. So most people spend 30 or 40 years focused on accumulation, you know, saving money, contributing to a 401k, watching account balances grow, and hoping the market cooperates. But retirement changes the entire game. You know, accumulation and distribution are completely different challenges. And during your working years, you know, you're putting money in, you know, in retirement, you're taking money out. And, you know, that requires a different strategy, a different mindset, and a different level of planning. And one of the biggest misconceptions is the idea that a large account balance automatically equals retirement security. Well, it doesn't. You know, knowing you have $1 million saved tells you almost nothing by itself. The real question is, how much monthly income can you realistically produce for the next 20 or 30 years without creating problems later on? You know, that's where the anxiety comes in. You know, research consistently shows many Americans fear running out of money more than they fear death itself. And honestly, I understand why. You know, retirees are trying to manage inflation, market volatility, taxes, healthcare costs, and longevity, you know, all at the same time. So what's interesting is that many retirees usually, you know, underspend even when they have substantial savings because they're afraid of making a mistake. You know, they become afraid to enjoy retirement because they don't know if the money will last. You know, that's why income planning matters so much. So when people finally see a written income strategy, you know, where the paychecks are coming from and how, you know, the plan is designed to function long term, a lot of that fear and uncertainty, you know, it really starts to settle down.
13: You know, you think about that, what you just said, that many retirees with ample savings underspend out of fear of outliving their savings. And that's a sobering picture, really. People with enough money underspend because they fear running out of money. So what exactly is missing? And then what does the problem look like in real numbers?
10: Well, what's missing for many people is an actual income calculation. You know, they know their account balance, but they've never converted that balance into real world retirement checks. You know, and those are two different things. So someone may say, I've got $800,000 saved, or I've got $1 million saved. But that alone doesn't answer the most important question. How much can you safely spend every month and for how long? That's the real retirement math that most people have never been shown. For example, let's just say a retiree needs $6,000 a month to live comfortably, but maybe Social Security and a pension provide $4,400 of that. But we all know, you know, what the real issue is, that there's a $1,600 monthly gap that must consistently come from savings and investment. And that gap is what retirement income plan needs to solve for. And here's where many retirees really get nervous. So if that $1,600 is simply being pulled randomly from a stock portfolio,

0: question. How does someone actually give themselves permission then to enjoy what they've spent a lifetime building?
1: Well, I think this is one of the most important psychological shifts in retirement. You know, a lot of people spend their entire lives saving money, protecting money, and worrying about money. And, you know, then when retirement finally arrives, they struggle with actually how to enjoy it. You know, and honestly, you know, the reason is usually because there's really no structure behind the plan. You know, because someone can spend confidently, you know, the retirement strategy has to clearly separate the must-haves from the nice-to-haves. And the must-haves are things like housing, utility, groceries, insurance, healthcare, you know, the core bills that really keep life stable. The nice-to-haves are the trip to Italy, helping the grandkids, buying an RV, or taking, you know, family to Disney. These things are important too because, you know, they're really a part of what makes retirement enjoyable, but they can be adjusted if needed. So, you know, when the must-haves are funded by reliable income streams and don't fully depend on the stock market, well, a market decline starts feeling very different emotionally. You know, a 20% correction becomes frustrating, sure, but it doesn't automatically become a personal financial emergency. Without that separation, every market dip creates fear, you know, because people feel like their lifestyle and their basic bills are tied to the same bucket of money. That's why we spend so much time helping clients build structure into retirement income, because this separation really becomes the foundation for everything else. So without it, the entire retirement plan can start feeling unstable anytime the market gets volatile. Mark, if our listeners are listening to us and they're wondering, you know, whether their retirement income is truly built for both stability and enjoyment, well, that's exactly what kind of conversation we help families do every single day here at Apex Financial Group. So our goal is really to help you understand where your income is coming from, which assets are designed for safety, which assets are designed for growth, and how to create a plan that helps make retirement feel less stressful and more enjoyable. So if you'd like to sit down and get a second opinion on your current retirement strategy, give us a call at 205-235-6090. That's 205-235-6090. You work too hard for building your retirement to spend the rest of your life worrying about it.
0: So again, that number is 205-235-6090. There's no cost, no obligation. Take advantage of this opportunity. 205-235-6090. And Ken, for someone realizing they've never actually mapped out their income gap or separated their must-haves from their nice-to-haves, how do you start that conversation?
1: Well, you know, the first step is honestly much simpler than most people think. So you don't start with products or investments. You actually start with clarity. We typically, you know, begin by helping people answer a few very basic and extremely important questions. What does it actually cost you to live every month? Which expenses are actually essential? Which expenses are lifestyle choices? And where's your guaranteed income already coming from? You know, so a lot of people that, you know, they've never sat down and organized retirement, you know, that way before. They know what they've accumulated, but they've never connected it into an actual income framework. So, you know, we help them identify the must-have expenses first, you know, things like housing, food, utilities, healthcare, insurance, and taxes. And then we compare that against reliable income sources such as Social Security, pensions, and other income that's guaranteed. That immediately, you know, shows us whether there's an income gap and how large it may be. Then, you know, once those essentials are accounted for, we can start designing, you know, around enjoyable parts of retirement. So we can look at the travel, the hobbies, helping family, you know, gifting experiences and legacy goals. You know, what's interesting is that many people feel, you know, relief almost immediately because for the first time they can actually see, you know, the structure of their retirement instead of just looking at an account statement and hoping everything works out. And that clarity is usually where the confidence starts.
0: So you think about it. Everybody you sit down with, whether you're sitting down with a married couple, a divorced person, a widow, a widower, a single person, somebody that's never been married, every retirement income picture is unique. Different Social Security amounts, different account types, different timelines. How do you make the plan fit the person?
1: Well, you know, that planning can be done, you know, it can't be done with a one-size-fits-all approach. So, you know, two people may have the exact same account balances and need completely different strategies based on taxes, risk tolerance, pensions, healthcare needs, or even their personality, you know, and how it fits around money. So some retirees are naturally conservative and they value stability above everything else. Others are more growth oriented and comfortable with market fluctuation. Some people retire with pensions.

0: while others are almost entirely dependent on personal savings. You know, every situation changes the planning process. That's why we spend so much time learning about the individual before making recommendations. We want to understand their income needs, their spending habits, their concerns, you know, their health considerations, their tax situation, and their goals for family and legacy, and how much the market risk they're truly comfortable taking. Then we build the retirement income strategy around that person instead of trying to force the person into a generic model portfolio. You know, we look at, you know, account types very carefully because not all, you know, retirement dollars are actually taxed the same. IRA money, Roth money, brokerage accounts, pensions, and Social Security all interact differently from a tax perspective. You know, a good retirement plan should feel personal because, you know, retirement itself is personal. And at the end of the day, the goal isn't just building a portfolio. Really, the goal is building a retirement lifestyle, you know, that's sustainable, understandable, and aligned, you know, with a life that the individual actually wants to live. So if you're listening right now and you realize that you spent years focused on building retirement savings but never actually built a written retirement income plan, well, you're not alone. 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We help families turn retirement savings into a coordinated income strategy designed around taxes, market risk, healthcare costs, inflation, and long-term lifestyle goals. So we help answer questions like, will my income last? Am I taking too much market risk? What happens if inflation stays high? Could taxes become a bigger problem later down the road? Am I withdrawing money efficiently? You know, and how can I actually enjoy retirement without consistently worrying about running out of money? So if you'd like to take the next step, well, we'd love to help. We put together some free resources called the Retirement Max Pack, and inside are guides and educational material covering retirement income planning, Social Security strategies, taxes in retirement, and market volatility, and much more. To get your free Retirement Max Pack, just simply text the word PACK, that's P-A-C-K, to 205-235-6090. 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And if you'd like to schedule a visit with our team to review your current retirement strategy, just let us know when you call or text. You've worked decades to build your retirement. Now it's time to make sure retirement is designed to work for you.
1: So you think about all the moving parts in retirement. Certainly it starts with income, but investment strategies are super important. Too much risk, not enough risk. Taxes, what a huge deal that is in today's retirement. Then you think of health care and long-term care costs. Those aren't going down anytime soon. Then it's estate planning, legacy planning. How are you going to leave everything? So there's a lot on your plate. This is an opportunity just to get clarity into your situation. I think it could really help clear up some things for you. Boy, I think we're okay. I hope we're okay. We'll find out. 205-235-6090, 205-235-6090. And of course, as Ken just said, if you'd like the Retirement Max Pack, maybe you'll get the pack and you'll have questions. 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All right, we're headed. 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
1: 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You can always call, though, if you have questions. We're talking about income today. Boy, the must-haves. We have to pay this every single month in retirement. How much is it? Where's it going to come from? How do we do it? Then the nice-to-haves, things you'd like to do in retirement. Got to have a strategy for that. If you'd like to talk with Ken about that, it's 205-235-6090, 205-235-6090. So before the break, Ken, we were talking about one of the most important distinctions in retirement planning, the difference between must-have expenses that have to be covered no matter what, and then the nice-to-haves that make retirement, in a way, worth living. So let's talk about how to build an income plan that funds both must-haves, nice-to-haves. And you have a framework for doing that, don't you? Could you walk us through it a little bit?
0: Absolutely. You know, and honestly, this is where, you know, retirement planning starts becoming much more practical and much less emotional. So we use a three-layer income framework because, you know, retirement dollars all have different jobs. You know, trying to use one account for everything usually creates stress and confusion. So, you know, the first layer is what we call the income floor. You know, this is the foundation of the retirement plan. Its purpose is really to cover the non-negotiable expenses, housing, utilities, food, insurance, healthcare, and taxes, the bills that have to be paid regardless of what the stock market is doing. And then we typically build the floor using predictable income sources like, you know, optimized Social Security strategies, pension, and in some cases, other guaranteed or protected income vehicles. And honestly, the floor is the key that really helps make everything else work because, you know, when the essentials are covered, retirees stop feeling like, you know, every market downcline threatens their survival. The second layer is a flexible income. So this is typically systematic portfolio withdrawals used for, you know, enjoyable parts of retirement. That's your travels, your hobbies, gifting, entertainment, you know, family experiences. The, you know, the important thing in this category is, you know, the adjustability. In strong market years, maybe you spend a little bit more. In tougher years, maybe you temporarily dial things back a little. Then the third layer is the growth engine. So, you know, these are the longer term investments designed, you know, to battle inflation, you know, over 25 and 30 years of retirement. You know, since this money ideally, you know, won't be touched for 7 or 10 years or longer, it has more time to recover from market volatility and continue growth over time. So, you know, when these layers are working together properly, retirement starts feeling much more stable, organized, and intentional.
1: You know, there's no question one of the big differences in today's retirement is most don't have a pension. Some still are lucky enough to have a pension. And you mentioned using a pension income as part of the floor, but most people watching or listening at this point, a pension is something that their parents had, not something that they have. How does someone build an income floor when that cornerstone, a pension, is not there?
0: So for, you know, many Americans, traditional pensions have largely disappeared, like you said. And you know, our parents or our grandparents, you know, often retired with a monthly pension check that showed up for life no matter what the market did or, you know, how long they lived or what was happening in the economy. You know, most private sector workers today simply just don't have that anymore. But, you know, the concept of pension-style income hasn't disappeared. You know, now it often has to be built intentionally. So that's where certain, you know, annuity strategies can come into the conversation. You know, and at the core, annuities are really designed to help create income streams that continue for life. In other words, they can really help, you know, recreate some of the functionality, you know, pensions used, you know, to provide. Now, obviously, these products are backed by the financial strength and claims and paying abilities of the issuing company, not directed by, you know, stock market performance. And, you know, for the right situation, this can create tremendous psychological relief for retirees because, you know, part of that income is no longer dependent, you know, on whether the market happens to be up or down on that particular month. And here's the most important part, you know, people miss, you know, when the income gap is filled using reliable income sources, you know, the rest of the portfolio, you know, may not have to work nearly as hard to generate monthly income. So that means more of the remaining investments can potentially stay invested for longer term growth and compounding instead of constantly being tapped for withdrawals during market volatility moments. So, this really is where retirement planning starts becoming more strategic and really instead of just reactive.
1: Ken, what about someone who's looking at their savings and thinking, I'm not sure I've saved enough to fund the retirement that I pictured? Does that mean they have to scale back their dreams, or are there options maybe that they haven't considered?
0: Not necessarily. And honestly, this is where good retirement planning, can make a tremendous difference. A lot of people assume, the only solutions are either, save more or spend less. Sometimes those are a part of the equations, but, many times there are opportunities, people simply haven't been explored yet. So, one of the biggest ways to improve retirement outcomes is just by helping people keep more of the money that they already have. For example, tax efficiency matters tremendously in retirement, and knowing which account to pull from and when can potentially reduce unnecessary taxes over time. So, pulling money from the wrong bucket at the wrong time can create a much larger tax bill than people actually realize. Then there's fee drag. So, many investors don't fully understand how investments cost affect long-term retirement income. So, even what sounds like a small difference, say 1% annually, can compound into tens of thousands or hundreds of thousands of dollars over a long retirement. So that's money that could have stayed in the client's pocket instead. So Social Security optimization is another major area. The timing decisions alone can, materially impact lifetime income, especially for married couples. So, many times the issue simply isn't, that someone failed to save enough. The issue may be that money is leaking out inefficiently through taxes, fees, or just poor income coordination. That's why a comprehensive retirement review can be so valuable. Sometimes, plugging the leaks in the income bucket can improve retirement confidence far more than people expect.
1: So again, if you have questions about this, you're not really sure where you are in the must-have category, right? What do we have to pay month after month? What are the things we really dream about doing in retirement? How do we plan for that? So they all kind of go hand in hand. This is an opportunity to sit down with Ken and the team at Apex Financial Group and talk more about this. There's no cost. I don't know why you wouldn't take advantage of this opportunity to get some clarity into your retirement picture. 205-235-6090. 205-235-6090. For someone who is listening right now, maybe have most of their savings, which would not be unlikely. Most of their savings are sitting in maybe a traditional IRA or traditional 401k. And has never heard about the taxable, the tax deferred, the tax free buckets, if you will. How do you help them figure out where they stand with that income floor and all the things you were just talking about?
0: Well, the first thing we do is help people understand that not all retirement dollars behave the same way. A lot of Americans, have done a wonderful job saving, into traditional IRAs and 401ks, but many have really never looked and see how those accounts will function once retirement income starts. That's where the three bucket structure becomes very helpful because it creates organization and purpose around the money. So we typically start, by identifying three things: which dollars are designed for safety and income, which dollars are designed for flexibility and lifestyle spending, and which dollars are intended for long-term growth and inflation protection. Then we look at where the current assets are sitting today and whether they actually match the job that they're supposed to perform. For example, sometimes we see retirees with almost all their money exposed to market volatility, even though, they're already drawing some income from those accounts. Other times we see people sitting too conservatively, not keeping me enough growth, potential to fight inflation over, 25 or 30 years in retirement. So, we also evaluate the tax size side because traditional IRAs and 401ks are taxed deferred accounts. So many people don't realize that these accounts may eventually create larger taxable income later through RMDs or required minimum distributions. So the conversation really becomes, how do we organize the money? How do we create income? How do we manage the taxes? And how do we help reduce emotional stress during market volatility? Once we see the retirement through that framework, things usually start making a lot more sense.
1: So would you say that most people that come in to sit down with you have been working with a broker, like growing their money, or are most doing it on their own just by going to work, putting money in their 401k?
0: I would say it's a little bit of both. You do see a lot of your do-it-yourselfers, and they've done really good at getting there, and they're aware of the stocks. They're aware of how to accumulate, but the problem is they don't see all the roadblocks, Mark. They don't see you know, the widow's trap. They don't see the RMD traps coming down the road. They don't see Irma. They don't take a lot of that stuff into account. So, you know, when we see people that have brokerage accounts, I see it day in and day out. They talk to their advisor or they say, oh, we've got an income plan. I said, well, do you mind if I see it? And they said, well, we don't. He just said, I'm good. He said, you know, we've got a 90% chance of making it. And he showed him a fancy graph or something. And I said, well, would you go get on an airplane if it had a, you know, 90% chance of getting to its destination? I said, why don't we try to work on that and get it to 100%? So I would say, you know, it's probably a 60-40 split, maybe a little bit more than that, but I see both.
1: So again, if you'd like to get the Retirement Max Pack from the team at Apex Financial Group, all you have to do is text PACK to 205-235-6090. Social Security, tax information, all the stuff that you're kind of concerned about when it comes to retirement is included in the Retirement Max Pack. 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
1: 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If you have questions about where you are on that road to retirement, right? Can I retire? Well, when? Do I have enough? Do we have enough? Are we going to be okay? Will our money last? All those big questions. Will my loved ones be okay if something happens to me? There's a lot going on when you get to retirement. Ken and the team are here to help guide you. 205-235-6090. If you just want to find out where you are we good to go? Do I need to make a tweak? Am I on the right path anyway? 205-235-6090. All right. It's kind of a fun segment. These are some off the wall questions, nothing to do really with retirement, but really to help you learn more about Ken. So I think it's kind of fun. And then if we need to, I'll throw in a couple of retirement questions just to get us to the end of this. But I think these are kind of fun. So are you ready to tackle some of these kind of, I don't know, out of the box questions, I guess?
0: Yeah, sort of like this. This, you know, lets our listeners really know who I am and what, you know, my values are. And it's fun. I enjoy it.
1: All right. Here's the first question. Top news sources that you check regularly.
0: Okay. So I have a couple of things here. So I'm a Fox News type guy. So I watch Fox a lot. I watch Fox Business, you know, for, you know, quite a bit throughout the day. Sometimes I'll keep it on in the background. I keep track with investment news and pay attention to that. And Kiplinger's. Those are some of my, I guess, off the top of my head, those are some of the ones I'm really looking at on a regular basis.
1: You don't check the latest hunting updates or anything like that?
0: All the time. But that's not probably what our listeners want to hear.
1: Okay. What book have you read more than once?
0: This is an easy one. I really like this book. So if a lot of people, you know, if you're looking for that next book to go get, it's by Andy Andrews, and it's called The Traveler's Gift, The Seven Decisions That Determine Personal Success. So it's really, at the end of the day, it's about a divine adventure. You know, so, you know, you have this successful executive. His name is Dave Ponder. And, you know, he accident happened. And now he's a desperate man, you know, that goes on this incredible journey. And he really discovers the 7 decisions for success that really turns his life around, or can turn anybody's life around, no matter really how hopeless the situation may be. So, you know, in this, you know, he realizes, you know, in times of uncertainty, you know, he needs divine wisdom and intervention. So as the story unfolds, you know, many of the greatest minds throughout history have really, you know, uncovered personal struggles and went through adversity, and they have emerged stronger for it. So, you know, people like Abraham Lincoln, King Solomon, Anne Frank, you know, they're all, a lot of these people and characters are in this book. And actually, one of the reasons too, I like, you know, Andy Andrews is actually from Alabama. So, you know, he's a hometown author too. It's a phenomenal book.
1: You like reading to better yourself. I like reading for enjoyment. So I'm a fiction reader. So
0: are you?
1: Yes. So
0: yeah,
1: I'm always reading
0: self-development books.
1: I get four books every 2 weeks for the library. So I read a lot. Oh, yeah.
0: Well,
1: I like
0: reading. There you go.
1: All right. Here's another question for you. Do you have any siblings?
0: I've got one. Her name's Chelsea, and she lives in Charlotte, North Carolina. And actually, she's 14 years younger than me, and it was super blessing to have her as a sister. So you can imagine, you know, I was in eighth grade when she was born. I remember getting a call to the principal's office, you know, when they told me she was born, and you know, she was in another state at the time, and I did not grow up with her, obviously with the age difference, and has really become, you know, as we're adults, you know, and we've really gone close over the years, and it really is a true blessing to have a sibling, you know, especially in my adult years.
1: I would think, because if I'm not mistaken, your mom passed away at 47 and you were like 22, which means Chelsea would have been like 8.
0: Well, yeah, this is, she's my half-sister. So,
1: oh, so
0: she's
1: different,
0: my dad.
1: Same dad, different mom. Okay.
0: Correct. But she is my sister. There's no halves. She is my sister.
1: Favorite sport?
0: Without a doubt, any of our listeners know, and they're probably, you know, saying it right now, is hunting. I am eat up with it. I love it. Ever since I was a child, I watched, you know, or I, you know, of course, I watched Bill Dance and Roland Martin, which now I know Roland Martin well, and you know, see some of these people on TV, and I was in the hunting industry, you know, part time for a while, and but hunting has been a huge portion of my life. And
1: your wife is a bow hunter. She's a bow hunter too.
0: She's not a bow hunter.
1: You're the bow hunter. And she's the rifle woman.
0: A rifleman. Yeah. She had never hunted before me. And now she is absolutely eat up with it. And I love it. And my son is too. You know, where mine's more deer and turkey. His is more turkey and duck. So it really brings him and I close together. We really have some phenomenal trips together and some good bonding moments, you know, because life is short and we really want to enjoy that as much as we can with each other.
1: So deer or what's the turkey? What's the best? What's your favorite?
0: Honey. Turkey hunting is my passion.
1: Turkey. Okay. All right. What was your first car?
0: I have a first car is a blue 1974 Toyota Corolla. My mom named him Herbie, even though he wasn't a VW Bug. I think that was her favorite movie at the time, apparently. And I abused that car. You know, I took it like it was a four-wheel drive. Me and one of my buddies, Mark, you know, growing up, we went all over the place in it, and just that was our hunting and fishing vehicle. Okay. I still remember everything about it. Even had a rusted floorboard, so like water would splash up through your feet, you know, we hit water holes.
1: All right. I'm guessing your Toyota Corolla is not your dream car. What is a dream car? Or is yours a dream off-wheel?
0: You know, I have, you know, of course, for hunting and whatnot, I mean, I have trucks, I have F-150, but, and a car for work car. But my dream car, I guess, there's two of them. One of them's a dream truck. So it would be a Ford F-250 Shelby Edition. Phenomenally beautiful truck. And then my other one, if I just had a dream car just to dance around town with, I think it'd be a Porsche 911.
1: Hard to go wrong with Porsche. Cake or pie?
0: Definitely coconut cake. That's my favorite. And my mother-in-law loves making them for me.
1: Favorite day of the week?
0: Really, like most people, it's probably going to be Friday, I guess. You know, sort of the end of the week. You know, it's the day we do, you know, some trading. It's sort of a relaxed day in the office. And it really leads out to the weekend. you know, getting ready to go hunting or whatnot with Lindy. Now, good thing about it, you know, if I don't have a lot of appointments in the afternoons, you know, or if we can schedule them that way, I like to slip off during the week, especially during bow season, and hunt a little bit during the evening. So any day is a good day when hunt season's in.
5: Dogs or cats? You've got to be a dog person.
0: There's no doubt, dog person. Yeah. All right. I'm definitely not a cat person.
5: All right, we got to get this one in because I think this is important, and then I'll let you wrap it all up. The most important thing that you want your clients to know about you?
0: I think it would be that how much I really do care about people and my clients, and have built really strong relationships and friendships with so many of them. And I really do have their best interest in heart, and I want them to have the best retirement possible. You know, I've had a lot of people come in and they say, you know what, even if they don't become clients, I really want to help them and give them some bits of information that will positively impact them and their retirement, even if they do not decide to work with us or become clients. So today, Mark, I'm going to do something a little bit different. You know, normally I like to give away, you know, give a little, you know, verse or something and some inspiration, but I saw this on social media and I really wish I had come up with this on my own, so I cannot take credit, but it's the best illustration of the gospel, I think, that in an analogy that I've ever heard. So here's how the story goes. So once upon a time, you know, in an ancient foreign country, you know, there was a king that was really known to be sovereign and fair, and simultaneously the most loving and just king who had ever existed. Eventually, it was discovered that someone was stealing from the king's treasury. And because the king was just, he had to issue a decree. He said that when it was discovered who was stealing from the treasury, that they would get a sentence of 10 lashes. And then it would happen in front of the entire kingdom. That it would be visited upon that person as a penalty for their disobedience. Okay. But then the theft, you know, it kept continuing. It kept happening. And eventually, you know, he issued a final decree of 40 lashes that would be given to the one that was stealing from the king's treasury. What the 40 lashes actually was his death sentence. So he issued the death sentence. As weeks went by, it was eventually discovered that no one other than the king's daughter was the one that was stealing from the king's treasury. So when that was discovered, a big question was really rippling through the kingdom. You know, how could, you know, the most loving king that has ever existed kill his own daughter? Some people thought that he would pardon her, but then how would he be just? And then some people thought that he would punish her, and then how would he be loving? But eventually the king examined it and he said, hey, the law is clear. Sin has taken place. Justice has to fall and the sentence must be passed. And the king's own daughter was brought in front of the entire kingdom. And when she got in front, she laid over the executioner's table. And she was tied to it. And the executioner ripped off, you know, the back of her shirt. And then he stepped back. But just as the executioner lifted the whip to issue the first lash, the king stood up from his throne and yelled, stop. And then everyone was in dismay. Silently, the king walked forward, bent over the body of his daughter, wrapped his arms around hers, ripping off his own shirt, off his own back, and looked back at the executioner and said, now hit her. But the executioner objected to the king and said, I can't hit her without hitting you. And he said, now hit her. 40 lashes fell upon the back of the king, over the back of his daughter, and the king died, and the daughter went free. That was done for you, our listeners. This story gives me chills every time I hear it because it paints the perfect picture of what Jesus did for each one of us. Like the king in the story, God is both loving and unjust. Sin had to be punished. Justice had to be satisfied. But instead of letting the punishment fall on us, he took himself through his son, Jesus Christ. That's the gospel. The innocent took place of the guilty. The king bore the penalty for his children, so his children could go free. So if you're listening to us today, carrying the weight of guilt, regret, and wondering, you know, if you're really loved, remember this, the king has already paid you your price. You're forgiven, you're loved, you're free. And that's the good news. Thanks for listening to this week's Retirement Max Radio. If you have any questions, are getting close to retirement, or need a new advisor, give us a call, 205-235-6090.
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17: Go where you want to go. 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Be free. 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We can help you live them. This is Retire with Freedom with Birmingham's premier retirement planners, Tad, Tony, and Tyler Hill.
9: Hey, everybody. Welcome. This is Tad Hill. I am here with my co-hosts and my wonderful family members, Tony, my wife, and Tyler, our daughter.
18: Hello,
9: hey, guys.
18: Hello.
9: So looking forward to another great show. We're going to talk about what to do when you are experiencing difficult markets, mm-hmm. you know, stock market, maybe the economy. We're going to talk about retirement planning on Noah's Ark. So we're going to use some Noah's Ark analogies to talk about retirement planning. Then we're going to do our Something Personal segment. And so, guys, we've got a great show today, and this is Retire with Freedom, mm-hmm. the show that helps you take control of your retirement. So, guys, let's jump right in. So let's talk about planning in difficult markets. So I'm just going to read through some of the issues. As normal, we don't have time to talk about every single one of them in this segment. Maybe we'll roll that over into the next segment. But here are the five main things that you need to be thinking about when markets are difficult. Am I taking the right types of risk, mm-hmm. and how do I know? Am I taking the right amount of risk, mm-hmm. and based on what? If a bear market that I'm in ends tomorrow, will I be positioned to benefit from it?
18: Mm-hmm.
9: If a bear market continues for the rest of the year that the bear market is in, is that a knockout punch for my current plan?
18: Mm-hmm.
9: And lastly, has anyone else been looking at what I'm doing? Am I talking to the right people?
19: Yeah, those are really big ones.
9: So, Tony, why don't you take one of them and let's start talking about it?
19: Wow. All of those are really good and very important. I think whether it's a bear market or a bull market or any of those kinds of things, I think that, you know, are you just subject to the circumstances of whichever way the market is going at the time? So
9: which none of us have any control
19: right.
9: over.
19: Yeah. So if you're in a bear, if the bear market or, you know, continues all the, you know, the rest of the year that you're in that's having a bear market, or when is it time to trim some of, you know, if I'm doing well, you know, what do I do to make sure that I continue to do well? So basically, I mean, what you're wanting to know is, do I really have a plan, solid plan that will take care of either scenario, that will make mm-hmm. sure that I'm not left just to whatever whim is happening in the economy or the markets or geopolitical circumstances? And do I have a plan to withstand and try to protect as much as possible with what's going on situationally?
9: Go ahead, Ty.
18: We love to cut each other off. So we were just too excited to talk about retirement planning. So what I was going to just piggyback off of that, really all of these questions, those top four questions are more about the technical aspect of your particular plan. But I think that last one sums it up and kind of drives it home of, is someone actually helping me figure out all of this? Because a lot of times what I hear, I don't know about you guys, but when people come and sit down, likely at this stage, when they're looking for retirement planning, they likely have already had, they're getting advice from someone, right?
9: Yeah, most of the people that come to see us already have someone managing their investments.
18: Yeah.
9: I'm not going to say necessarily advising them on retirement planning, because in my experience, mostly what they're getting is just someone that's put a portfolio together for them. And the conversation is around, you know,
19: risk tolerance.
9: Here's what to do with your stocks and bonds.
18: And on that note, because what the initial visit looks like is we just ask a lot of questions because I don't know how to help until I understand your situation.
9: Definitely.
18: Right. And a lot of times what comes up is people are like, well, I just haven't, maybe my advisor or whoever they're working with, they just haven't brought it up because I haven't asked. I haven't asked.
19: Oh, yeah.
9: I hear that a lot. Yeah. Yes.
18: So it's really what that tells me is you feel like it's on you to be the one driving that ship. And the analogy I like to use is, I really hope when I go to the doctor, it's not on me to be like, hey, did you run this kind of test to make sure I don't have heart failure? I mean, like,
19: right.
18: So, and I think it's easy for doctor analogies for it to make sense in that way. But I think that's just more of a signal of if you feel like you're having to drive that ship, that's probably a signal that you don't have someone that's a retirement planner. It does not mean that what's currently happening, I mean, every job role serves a purpose, but I know I keep using the doctor analogy, but if I need heart surgery, I'm not going to go to a general practitioner. I'm going to go to a specialist. And so there's a lot of things that go on in retirement that require a lot of detail because you're no longer working. So you can't rely on your paycheck to be able to weather volatile storms. Going back to the questions of, am I exposed to the right amount of risk? Mm-hmm. Well, if what
9: and,
18: you're
9: and
18: doing
9: the,
18: is...
9: And the follow-on question to that is the right type of risk.
18: Yeah.
9: So amount and type. Yeah.
18: And with most things, historically, as long as you can hang in there and ride out the market, it should turn out to the positive. And while you're working, you have time. But once you're retired, we don't have time to weather those storms anymore if we don't have the right plan.
9: The key distinction is that once your paychecks stop, for most people, you're going to be living on largely your savings and investments. And so once you start pulling money out of your life savings, your 401k or your wherever your savings and investments are, once you start pulling money out, that completely changes the math around how do you structure things so that you don't run out of money. And so just so that you understand philosophically how we go about retirement planning, we want to ensure that your retirement plan has strategies in place to handle whatever comes. And so one of the things that history tells us, which I think is a reasonable assumption to expect in the future, is that markets are going to go up and markets are going to go down. And if you're in retirement for 20 or 30 years, that's going to happen over and over and over. And so when you're 30 and you're not going to touch that money for 30 years, a good strategy is to invest aggressively and forget about it. But once you start pulling money from it, you better have a plan that's going to handle both of those things. And so what we want is ideally a retirement plan that's going to handle money for emergencies. It's designed to generate consistent, regular income for you to pay the bills with something preferably that is not exposed to stock market volatility. And so even if you're using market instruments, it's generating enough income, not return, but income.
18: Something that's more predictable.
9: Yes, predictable income. So we need a predictable income source. We need to handle medium-term needs and long-term needs. And so in the course that we deliver, we do it right here in our office on at 2057 Valleydale Road, right off of 65 on Valleydale. One of the things that we do is we go through and show you the math of what happens over a 20-year period from 2000 to like 2019, 2020, which was a very good indicative period of what to expect in the markets. There were some market crashes. There were some market bull runs. There was, you know, a lot of different market conditions. So that's a good representative sample. And so what we do is we show you what happens to your money if you never touch it versus if you're pulling out 4 or 5%, what the math does when you're getting those big hits. And so I want to take a second and let you, our audience, know if you would like to come to our next course, I strongly encourage you to do that. It's a 2.5 hours of everything retirement planning, and we go through the five areas of retirement planning. We go through income planning, investment planning, tax planning, healthcare planning, and legacy planning. And the course is designed so that you leave after 2.5 hours with a significant amount of important information that you need to understand and strategies that you can implement so that your retirement goes the way that you want it to, so that you can take control of your retirement plan. So I strongly encourage you to call us or text us and get signed up for the next course. The way to do that is to call us at or text us 205-988-0006, 205-988 0006, 205-988-0006. Call us or text us and to get signed up for the next course. But here's the thing.
19: We're Freedom Financial Group.
9: Freedom Financial Group.
19: People say all the time, say who you are.
9: Yeah, we did. We listened to your show for 30 minutes and we have no idea who you are.
19: We're Freedom Financial Group. This is Tad, Tony, and Tyler Hill, and we're all talking about things, all things retirement here. So just like
9: how to take control of your retirement. Right. So here's the thing, guys. We can't control the stock market, but what we can do is build plans so that stock market volatility doesn't destroy someone's retirement. We can build a plan so that if the market crashes during your retirement, that your retirement plan doesn't go out the window with it.
18: Yeah.
19: Right.
9: And then the other thing is, we want to make sure that we've got strategies so that when we're on a historic bull run, like 2010 to 2020, yeah, that we are benefiting from that. We've got strategies that are going to get a maximum opportunity in the market without having the market be your entire retirement plan. Yeah. Because that one of the biggest mistakes that I see people making is their entire retirement plan is to have a little cash in the bank for emergencies and everything else in the market.
18: Yeah. And something I'll also say, because one of these questions is, am I taking the right types of risk? How do I know? So for you, our listener, I can't tell you what you should be doing, because that's something that also I commonly hear is, I'll maybe be giving specific advice or this or that. We are held to licenses. So in order for us to give you advice, we would need to sit down with you and we need to ask questions, because the answer to that question for you will be different for the next person and the next person.
9: It's like your thumbprint.
18: Yeah. There's
9: everybody's different.
18: Yeah. Everyone's different. And it's not, a good retirement plan shouldn't be focusing on what investment or what stock to bond ratio. Yeah. Those are all just tools. We need to know, where are you trying to go? What are we trying to accomplish? What do we want this dollar doing for you? What are you prioritizing?
9: And everything going on in your life.
18: Yeah.
9: Are you trying to figure out whether to pay your house off? Do you have a pension decision to make?
19: Are there health issues?
9: When should you take Social Security? Health issues?
19: Yeah, all kinds.
9: I mean, there's a lot of stuff besides what is your stock to bond ratio need to be?
18: And hey, this is what's actually going out the door. So nailing down your lifestyle. And then you say, but you know what, Tyler, I would really love it if we could spend an extra $20,000 a year on travel for the first 10 years.
9: Yeah.
18: How do we have a plan on that? 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
9: Okay, guys, we're back. This is Retire with Freedom, the show that helps you take control of your retirement. And I'm Tad Hill. I'm here with my wife, Tony, and our daughter, Tyler. We were talking about difficult markets, and I want to finish up on something that you were saying there, Tyler, because we allude to this, but I want to make sure that this is clear to our listeners. There are a lot of financial shows that tell you specifically what you should do with your annuity or your mutual fund, mm-hmm, or when to take Social Security. So there are a lot of financial shows that give specific advice. And one of the things that I want to make sure that our listeners understand is that the people that are giving advice on the air, on the radio or a television show, the chances are almost 100% that they are not licensed to give financial advice. They're not licensed to help you manage your stocks and bonds or to use insurance products to solve different problems. And so this is kind of crazy. But if you aren't licensed to give financial advice, you can say whatever you want. If you are licensed to give financial advice, the only way that we can give you, you the person listening right now, the only way we can give you financial advice, and therefore anyone listening, financial advice, is if we have met with you and we have exhaustively gathered information, yeah. make sure we understand everything about you, your goals, your finances, what's going on in your life, mm-hmm. so that we can then analyze everything and give you real pertinent feedback based upon your circumstances.
18: Right.
9: So everyone on this show is securities and insurance licensed, which means that while we want to give you as much quality information as we can, because we get asked this sometimes, you know, you talk about these things, but you don't
19: give us the,
9: say what to do. We literally can't.
18: Well, and I'll say this, so even if we could.
9: And you know what? You don't want us doing it.
19: Right,
18: because it's blanket advice.
19: Yeah.
18: And I don't know about you guys, but I will be sitting down with someone, and for them, I'm recommending one thing given their situation. And then in the very next visit, I'm sitting down with someone else and giving them, not the opposite, but a completely different recommendation, because I'm like, your situation's totally different.
9: Oh, I was delivering the course not long ago, and I was talking about, you know, investment planning. I think I was in the investment planning part of the course. By the way, if you've never been to our retirement planning course and you're going to be planning your retirement, do whatever you want.
18: Yeah.
9: But I strongly encourage you to come to our course. The worst case scenario should be that you walk out of there with a significant amount of knowledge mm-hmm. and information that you didn't have when you came in about how to plan your retirement, how to take control of it, and make sure that things go the way that you want it to. Now, I can't guarantee you you're going to feel that way, but I will be shocked if you don't come to our course and, you know, spend 2.5 hours with us. We do it right here in our office on Valleydale Road, right off of 65. I'll be shocked if you come spend that 2.5 hours and you don't think it was time exceptionally well spent. And here's how you sign up for the course. You call or text us at 205-988-0006, 205-988-0006. Call us, text us, get signed up for the next course. They fill up quickly. So if we can't get you into the next one, we'll just put you on the list for the one after that.
19: This is Freedom Financial Group again.
18: Tony's always reminding. Yes. For those of y'all just tuning in.
19: Yes. Tad, Tony, and Tyler Hill.
18: And what I was going to say is that another point, because I know we talk about how the intention of the course is to be as educational as possible for you, our listener. But I also think sometimes if you're someone that you like to know information, I mean, you're not sitting here in the car listening to a financial radio, or you're not listening to a podcast, or you're not considering coming to an educational workshop unless you're a planner by nature. But likely if you're married, you're probably both not planners. And so what happens is you're like, I'm really into all this stuff, but I know if something happens to me, I want to know that my spouse is taken care of, and I can't get them to care. And so when we're delivering the course, we're speaking to the person that hasn't been paying attention to all of this. With the intention of it being informative and educational, but it's being explained in a way that you don't have to have some financial background to understand, because we use a lot of stories and analogies.
9: Yeah.
18: That's what actually resonates.
9: I hear people all the time say, you know, one of the spouses will say, our advisor ignores me completely, or when they do talk to me, they talk, you know, they almost intentionally talk over my head.
19: Yeah.
9: They use
19: a
9: bunch of jargon that I don't understand.
19: Yeah.
9: And let me say this, if we can't explain retirement planning to you, if you don't know the first thing about finances or investing or retirement planning, and we can't explain it to you in a way that makes complete sense and common sense, I will eat my hat.
18: I was about to say that we're not very good at our jobs.
9: No.
18: That should be a baseline.
9: Yeah. If the only way we can have a conversation with you is to use a bunch of industry jargon and talk over your head and make things overly complex, then I would strongly encourage you to find somebody else.
19: Yeah.
9: Because we spend an exhaustive amount of time mm-hmm. making sure that when we explain things, it makes sense to people that this isn't their thing.
18: Yeah. And that's the thing. And I say this all the time. You, our listener, if you're like all our other families that we help, You're smart, intelligent, you're great at what you do. You're right. Just not a retirement planner. And there's just a lot that goes on. And unless you want to retire to then have a second full-time job, because that's what retirement planning is,
19: yeah.
18: It requires even do-it-yourselfers that love to research and all of that.
19: Unless you
18: have had past experience, when you're planning your retirement plan, you're planning it for the first time.
9: Yep.
18: And are we normally the best at something we do for the first time? There's a lot of hard lessons that get learned and you have to navigate. And unless you're planning on inheriting money, the way we like to think about it is when you retire, you have all the money you're

0: really common that people come to see us who that's what they have done that, and they've done a good job of it. Mm-hmm. And they like it. They enjoy it. They know what they're doing. Mm-hmm. They're well educated on it. But they instinctively understand that adding money to a pile and investing it for the long run during decades of never needing to touch it,
1: right,
0: versus now you don't have any more coming in to add to it, except maybe your Social Security, but now you've got to make your savings generate income for the rest of your life, and it's got to last for the rest of your life. Most people understand that that is a radically different set of challenges and approaches. The approach to I'm going to not touch my money and add to it and invest it for the long haul is completely different than I've now got a pile of money that I'm not going to add to anymore, and I've it's got to sustain me for 25 years.
2: Yeah.
1: Now you're reverse dollar cost averaging.
0: Our course that we deliver in our office, we go through exactly how to navigate that.
2: Yeah.
0: So if whoever you are, but especially if you're a do-it-yourselfer, I really encourage you to come to the course.
2: Yeah.
0: So the way to do that is to call us or text us 205-988-0006, 988-0006, 205-988-0006. We are Freedom Financial Group. I'm Tad Hill, and I'm here with my wife and daughter. My wife's name is Tony. Our daughter's name is Tyler. So we were talking about difficult markets. I think we've covered that one.
2: Yeah.
0: Let's move on to
1: the Noah's Ark.
0: So financial planning or retirement planning on Noah's Ark. Lay it on us.
1: Okay, we're talking about retirement planning with Noah's Ark, using Noah's Ark as an analogy. So planning ahead is something that we're talking about as we talk about here. That's what retirement planning is all about, is planning ahead before the retirement. But okay, now, when Noah built the Ark, it wasn't raining. And everybody thought he was nuts. Right? Everybody thought he was crazy. And so now we're talking about all the situations that happen in life and markets and financial and wars and all kinds of things that happen, border stuff, all these different things that happen that are unexpected until they happen.
0: Mm-hmm.
1: But the thing to have is an ARC, or for us, a plan in place, so that whenever these unexpected things, we're looking around the corners and seeing the things that most people don't see, because we know, like, this is likely to happen and that could devastate us, or that's likely to happen.
2: Mm-hmm.
1: You know, we know the things that are likely to happen and want to plan for, but there's unforeseeable things as well. So the thing that we want to plan for, and that we'll go to the next subject, is how do we look at things as if we're not trying to get on the Noah's Ark?
0: Well, you know, so it's and we're going to have to carry this over to the next segment. But I was literally talking to our team this week, because not all of our team are advisors. We've got service people, we've got admin people, all that. And I was explaining to people that one of the approaches we take to retirement planning is to identify the things that can ruin a retirement plan.
1: Right.
2: Yeah.
0: So if I'm meeting with a family, for them, I'm going, all right, what's the stuff that could cause your plan to fail?
2: Mm-hmm.
0: And then how do we protect against that?
2: Yeah.
0: And I hate to do this to you guys, but we've got to go to a commercial break. We've got limited amounts of time on each segment. So stay tuned. When we come back, we will answer this question. But if you want to come to one of our courses or come sit down and have us do a free analysis of your retirement, give us a call or text us 205-988-0006, 205-988-0006. 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

0: Welcome back. This is Tyler Hill on Retire with Freedom, the show that helps you take control of your retirement. And I am joined today with my co-hosts and parents and co-founders of Freedom Financial Group, which is where we work. And I still have all of those titles, and I haven't said your name yet. I'm burying the lead. It's so Tad and Tony Hill, the Triple T Trio.
1: Yep.
0: So what we just wrapped up on in the last segment was, or not wrapped up, but we ran out of time, and
1: we
0: now
1: we're
0: coming back over to the next segment is financial planning, looking ahead, and using Noah's Ark, his story, just as analogies, because I think analogies work well to speak to people. But the point you were making was, Noah didn't wait until it was raining.
1: Right.
0: He had a plan ahead of time, and he planned for it. And so that once the rain started, he already had his boat built.
1: Well, and we just think in our world, like, let's just think about in the very recent past. Like, think about 9/11. Nobody, that had never happened. That was unprecedented. It completely did some damage to the markets in that period of time. But no one knew that was going to happen.
0: Yeah.
1: And so, again, plans help protect. We can't eliminate the outside world doing what it's doing, but we can help protect and insulate somebody's lifestyle being blown up over. And the other thing, like, think about the pandemic.
0: Yeah.
1: About the pandemic. I mean, no one predicted the pandemic, but yet, you know, it's one of those things that how bad did that hurt and how much did you have to recover because you didn't already have a plan in place that protected you from some of those things that we didn't know were going to happen.
0: No, absolutely. And to something Tad was saying on the last segment is, as retirement planners, it's our job to look out into the future and have a contingency plan for the unexpected.
1: Right. And you got to be open-minded and flexible for whatever's going to happen. I mean, you know, you got to have some solid stuff, but you got some flexibility as well.
0: And a few of those things, kind of, you've already alluded to it, things that are just going on in the market, just the overall storms, because it always feels different. If it's not 9/11, it's the pandemic, it's the financial crisis, it's the tech bubble. I mean, it always feels different in the moment, but there are still ways to build a plan around knowing we can't control the market. We can't control whether you're going to need what you or your spouse are going to need long-term care, or your parents going to need long-term care and they didn't have a plan.
1: Yeah, absolutely.
0: And so now you have to help out with an aging parent.
1: Yeah.
0: We can't predict if one of you passes away. I would love it if the good Lord would share that crystal ball. It would make all of the planning, our lives a lot easier.
1: Yeah.
0: But we don't know what's going to happen.
1: Yeah.
0: But a lot of times, if we also don't plan around the surviving spouse, if one of you passes away, the surviving spouse is already going to lose the lower Social Security payment.
1: Right.
0: If the person that passes away had a pension, and they elected anything less than 100% spousal on that payment, meaning the surviving spouse still kept the full amount.
1: Yep.
0: Now, not only is the surviving spouse going to lose the lower Social Security, they're going to lose part of the pension, which wasn't inflation adjusted. And so that right there is a big income loss if we didn't have a plan around it to plan for contingencies.
1: Exactly. And for taxes and all kinds of things that are going to change.
0: Tax plan.
1: Like that.
0: We can't. Another thing, we don't know what the tax laws are going to be in the future, but that doesn't stop us from putting in strategies today to be getting out in front of it to where, okay, things can change.
1: Do everything
0: with
1: we can.
0: The markets, with our health, with a loved one passing, but we have a plan for all of it, because while you, if you're planning your retirement, you're doing it for the first time, but the good news is this is what we do at Freedom Financial. Right. We help families get a plan in place. And so we've walked families through retirement hundreds of times. So we know what kind of things, once we understand your situation, we know what you would be exposed to.
1: Right. Well, and the other thing too is, it's to your point there, it's really important that you're working with somebody who has done this so many times and seen so many things and seen all kinds of scenarios and out there. And so, you know, we see this sometimes too. It's really tempting for people that, not just folks that do it themselves, but for somebody who leans on a neighbor or somebody in the family or a coworker that, you know, they're just going to like ask them for advice and hopefully they can help them. They seem to be doing fine. Surely they can tell me and lead me. But I mean, back to Noah. I mean, if Noah had asked his neighbors what he should do, they would have told him to quit building the boat. I mean, you know, you really, to that point, want to be working with someone who actually this is what they do. And then it should be crystal clear and very easy for you to decide, mm-hmm. is this something that I could benefit from? Can me and my family do better and do well with this advice yeah. and working with a team like this, as opposed to let me just try to, you know, white knuckle it through yeah. this, you know, like,
2: or just work with somebody that's only managing my portfolio.
0: Yeah.
2: You know, they're not answering all of the critical questions that must be answered yeah. to build a retirement plan. Yeah. And, you know, here's the thing. Here's how you know you're not working with a retirement planner. You ask them questions about things that aren't your stocks and bonds, and they give you either A, some sort of toss-off answer, like, when should I start my Social Security? Well, start it as soon as you can, because who knows if it's going to run out. You know, that's just
0: blanket advice.
2: That's just blanket advice.
1: Or wait till
2: advice.
1: 70 because yeah. it's the most. I mean, so it's not based on any factual.
2: It's not your stuff
1: for the individual. It's just a thing.
2: Yeah. They give you some toss off cookie cutter yeah. answer, or they deflect, defer. You know, they don't ever answer your questions that aren't about their portfolio. And a lot of times, people that are in the securities industry are not licensed to do planning.
1: Yeah. Mm-hmm.
2: So for example, you know, you can't pay them to just build you a plan because they're not licensed to do that. Now, we are licensed to do that. I will say that we rarely just build a plan for someone and just hand it to them.
1: Not manage
2: because
1: it.
2: We've done that. We did that for a few years. And it usually doesn't work very well.
1: No,
2: but that doesn't mean we can't answer planning questions.
1: Oh, yeah.
0: Yeah.
2: Because we are licensed to do planning, and a lot of people that manage stocks and bonds are not.
1: Yeah.
0: Yeah.
2: And again, unless you're in our industry, you don't even know that that's a thing.
1: Well, here's another thing I would say. If you know that you're not really working with someone who is a retirement planner and knows about the subject matter in detail and in depth, when you're having to ask them, like you might go to a dinner seminar, or you might go to something, or you might read something about taxes online or something, and you're going and having to ask your person, hey, are we doing this? Should I be doing that? I mean, then who's the advisor here? I mean, mm-hmm. you shouldn't have to go to your doctor and go, what kind of medicine should I be taking right now?
2: Yeah. Well, it goes back to what Tyler said earlier. So I hear this not all the time, but I mean, pretty regularly. Well, I've been working with my advisor for 20 years, and I say, okay, do they know you're going to be retiring in the next 2 years? Yes. Well, what have they done besides manage your portfolio to build a retirement plan? Well, they haven't, but I haven't asked them.
0: Yeah, I hear that all
2: the time. And so here's what I say to folks. We've been sitting here together for an hour, and you know what you just shared with me, I hear this all the time, is that I've asked you more questions around making sure that we're going to build a retirement plan for you than your advisor has in the last 15 years. So that's another sign that you are working with a portfolio manager, not necessarily a retirement planner. And it's all about what kind of questions are they asking you? What kind of plans are they putting in place? If it's all about your stocks and bonds, and that's the totality of your conversation, or that's 85% of it, yeah. then chances are you are working with a portfolio manager, not a retirement planner.
1: And you don't want somebody being reactionary. You want a proactive advisor that's giving you proactive advice and getting in front of things when there's good decisions to be made, instead of now we're in this dilemma, you know, what's the best we can do yeah. to get out of this?
0: Well, and something I want to clarify, because for those of you who listen frequently, I'm sure you can understand where we're coming from. But if you're just now tuning in, one, we're Freedom Financial Group. We help people build retirement plans. Clearly, that's what we do. But it's not, if you're working with a portfolio manager or a broker or a banker, this is not us ever throwing stones at someone else. It's just the difference between if you're in your 30s and 40s and you're still going to work and just trying to grow the money, that specialization isn't needed just yet. But if you're 10 or less years away from retirement, it's time to be getting all of this now yeah. back to Noah's Ark. The time to build a retirement plan is not when you're retired.
2: Yeah.
0: It is past time.
1: I mean,
0: we
1: can
0: help.
1: We can.
2: It's yeah, just we can. Gotta, yeah, if you're already retired, we can help
1: still
2: you.
1: Help.
2: I mean, we do help people.
0: Yeah. Yeah, we have families that are already retired, but I'll say this. Yeah,
2: but if I'm sorry to interrupt, but if you're 5 or 6, 7 years away, that's going to make it a lot easier.
0: For
1: yeah.
0: you.
1: Yeah,
0: and for so you. If you're trying to figure out what are all my options, there's really two paths. of how do you take action. You can call us or text us at 205-988-0006. You can get registered for our next course where we're going to go through income planning, investment planning, tax planning, healthcare planning, and legacy planning so you actually understand what are all my options. But if you're trying to actually figure out what's the best option for me and my family, we can also sit down for a one-on-one visit. And I recommend doing both. Normally, yeah. People, they either come to the course and then sign up for a visit, or they come to a visit and then come to the course. But really doing that combination is going to help. That's going to help you understand what are all the areas that need to be addressed. And you kind of self-discover, well, if I don't have a plan for that, then I have some exposure. Mm-hmm. And the one-on-one visit is going to be us asking questions, because we first need to know your situation. We can't give you blanket advice. Yeah.
1: And here's another thing on that, Tyler. I mean, it's about getting to know us. Mm-hmm. Yeah. All of our whole team, our company. Mm-hmm. You know, just like, you know, we're getting to know you guys when y'all come in and we get to know, you know, what your situation is, how we can help, and those kinds of things. You should get to know us. I mean, and we make it easy. I think we do. I mean, go to our website. We've got, you know, written a book, our books that have stories about it. We've got our courses. We have events. We've got plenty of ways that you can engage us and really kind of do your homework. But I recommend you do your homework on us and anybody else.
2: And here's what happens. So we deliver our course in our office, and we do all of our visits in our office. So here's what happens. You come to 2057 Valleydale Road, which is right off of 65 on Valleydale, in between 65 and 31 on Valleydale. It's a two-story building. You'll see Freedom Financial out there on the building. And you come up the elevator. It opens up into our, I think, very nice lobby. And you will be greeted by one of our smiling faces, usually Lauren or Kelly. And they will either guide you to come into our learning center, where we will be delivering the course. Or if you're coming for a visit, they'll get you sat down. You can have a cup of tea or coffee or water. And then we just sit down and get to know each other. So coming to the course is getting to know how we do retirement planning and how we think about retirement planning. And hopefully it's going to help you understand it. And then a visit is just us getting to know each other. So how do you do that? 205-988-0006. 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Do yourself and your family a favor. Take some action around your retirement planning. And I know it's us talking about this, but I truly believe that if you come in to the course and then you come in for a visit, whether we work together or not, you're going to learn a lot of things that you needed to learn to help you with your retirement. Now, I can't guarantee you that you're going to feel that way, but I'll be surprised if you don't. 205-988-0006.
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2: Okay, and we're back. So we've had a great show today. We're talking about retirement planning on Noah's Ark. We were talking about what to do in difficult market conditions. Now let's have some fun. This is my favorite part of the show, something personal. So this is the question for today, guys. What was your favorite thing to do as a kid?
1: I don't know. Y'all go first. I mean, honestly, that's a broad statement. That's a broad question.
2: Well, think of one of your favorite
0: things. I think sometimes people always get tripped. The best thing, your favorite thing, just pick something.
1: Annoying my brother. I mean, probably driving.
2: Oh, wait. Tell them about when it was time for y'all to go to bed.
1: No, that's mean. That makes me look bad.
2: No, it does not. It makes you look like a big sister.
1: It makes me look bad.
2: No, it does not.
0: Well, it's just the truth.
2: I don't think so. Go ahead,
0: you're
2: tell
0: not
2: them.
0: Hiding.
2: Tell them.
1: Okay. Well, when we go to bed at night, my brother's room is closer to my to the den where my parents were watching TV or whatever, and then I was on the other side, and so we shared a wall. And we would have a code, a little Morse code thing. We would knock on the walls, and it would mean different things. We had a whole military situation going here. So it was agreed upon that if the coast was clear, that he would come into my room, and we would be laughing and playing and, you know, cutting up in there because we didn't want to go to bed because my room was one room removed from where
2: the
1: enemy. Right, exactly. So, but I was smart enough, which I, you know, some of that I just got to blame him for just not catching on. I mean, come on. But
2: well, you were older than him.
1: Just a little bit.
0: About 1 year.
1: Yeah, come on.
2: No, 2 years.
1: No, 15 months.
0: Yeah, but
2: he's a grade below me and I'm a grade below you. You graduated in 82. I graduated in 83.
1: Right. Oh,
2: he graduated in 84.
1: Yeah, he has a November.
2: How do you not know the difference between you and your brother's age?
0: Well, you've always been lying to me.
1: It is 15 months.
0: You're the same age, but different grades. Fine.
2: Right. Two grades apart.
1: Okay. But anyway, so. Gosh, that just digressed.
2: This whole segment's about.
1: So my brother comes in the room, and this happened. I mean, it was like an episode of Gilligan's Island, because every time we knew the outcome. Well, I did, and everybody else in the house did, but somehow my brother didn't catch on. So anyway, I would be keeping one eyeball on the door, waiting for my dad to get in there, because, you know, we'd get louder and louder, and then pretty soon he'd come in there and yell at us. So as soon as I saw Dad come in there, I would go, Craig, you're bothering me. Please get out of my room. I'm just trying to get some sleep. And then he would get in trouble, and I was the angel. And so that really is a bad thing. That's a bad thing.
2: This is what older siblings do.
1: But here's the thing. Why did he not ever figure that out?
2: I don't know. So I was not allowed in my sister's room at all.
0: I was about to say, actually do, now that I'm thinking about it, I was
2: Not because of my parents, because of her.
1: Yeah, you are a good big sister.
0: I was a really good big sister.
1: Yeah,
0: I was
1: really
0: never
1: were.
0: Mean to Shannon.
1: No,
0: actually,
1: you were
0: Well, the
1: were
0: only thing, why I will say, but because I was so sweet to Shannon, I wasn't mean, but what I would have is because I knew I would.
1: Is this your favorite thing to do as a kid?
0: Well, I was actually thinking, so we did a lot of stuff together. I mean, I would, because I'm 4 years older than her, there'd be times where it's not babysitting, but almost like we would play baby dolls or something after school or do all this stuff, or when she had that elf that we would move around and all that stuff, I would do all
1: kids,
0: of that.
1: Kids, plug your ears.
0: Yeah, so hopefully there's not any kids listening to the retirement show. But
1: we got young Sheldon listening.
0: But yeah, no, I liked all that. But I guess now that I'm thinking about what I would do, though, is I realize it would be easy for me to just be sitting on the couch and I could get her and be like, hey, I left my phone charger upstairs.
1: She would love to get it for you. She did.
0: So
1: do that
0: she stuff. Would. She would do a lot of stuff
1: You would
0: stuff
1: hold
0: for
1: out
0: me.
1: Your hand like this and she would lock it. A little,
0: yeah, so it was a mutually beneficial relationship. I would entertain her and play with her, but there was payment that had to be done where
1: indentured
0: I was ready to put my feet up.
2: She was your gopher.
0: Yeah.
2: Yeah. So I'm the youngest. You're the middle. Tony's the oldest. So Tony's the oldest. Tyler's the middle child. I'm the youngest in my family.
1: And the oldest.
2: So I was the gopher for my parents. So I was constantly getting them tea or changing the channel on the television.
1: Yeah, the remote control was my favorite.
2: My parents probably drank. I bet they drank a gallon and a half of tea each.
1: Yes, they did
2: every
1: drink
2: day.
1: Lots of tea. They
2: like,
1: did.
2: It was ridiculous. I remember one time a friend of my brother's, and I remember getting mad at him about this because I thought he was being rude or mean about my parents or whatever, but he was just making a joke. He was like, one of these days your dad's going to go to the bathroom and he's been drinking so much tea, all of his insides are just going to, every bit of him is just going to come out. So
1: what?
2: Anyway.
1: Wait a minute. How is that your favorite thing to do as a kid?
2: No, it was not. We started talking about mean kids because we were talking about you.
1: Because I'm a mean kid. Actually, I think I was a genius kid. And I'm telling you, why? Just catch up. Just catch up. If you don't want to be left behind, catch up.
2: All right. So we're supposed to be talking about the favorite thing we did as a kid. Tony's favorite thing was to torture her brother.
1: Well, I mean, he
2: or just get
1: me,
2: him in trouble.
1: He tortured me back.
2: No, I'm kidding.
1: Yeah, we were equally. We equally did those things. We got along, but it was just like, you know.
2: Yeah,
1: we
2: I mean,
1: do
2: y'all were very close.
1: You got to do those things.
0: What's your favorite thing?
2: My favorite thing as a kid, so it depends on what age we're talking about, because back to my me not being allowed in my sister's room, like she would, if she found out
1: well,
2: I was
1: like
2: in her,
1: well, 8 years older than you.
2: Yeah, yeah, she's 8 years older than me, so she was a teenager when I was, you know, five. So
1: you were annoying.
2: So y'all know my fanaticism for music, right?
1: Yeah.
2: And so my brother left me all of his albums. He went to college and left me all of his albums. So I used to listen to that, his music all the time. And then, you know, I would listen to the radio. But my sister had different albums. So she had different music. And so when she wasn't home, I would sneak into her room and listen to her albums.
1: How did you know you're five? How did you, could you put
2: well,
1: records
2: no,
1: on?
2: At this point, I'm probably like eight.
1: But you
2: know,
1: can put
2: so
1: records
2: she's 16,
1: on?
2: I'm
1: yeah.
2: eight.
1: Yeah.
2: And so, so my brother had stuff like the Beatles and CCR and John Prine. If anybody's a John Prine fan, you know, he had stuff from Dan Hicks and the Hot Licks, as if anybody's ever heard any of that. A lot of Beatles stuff. So I grew up listening to all that. But my sister had Billy Joel.
1: Bread.
2: Bread. She had the Best of Bread. She had Led Zeppelin IV.
1: Oh, okay.
2: So my brother was not into anything like Led Zeppelin.
1: Oh.
2: You know, he was all like, you know, the Beatles and like singer-songwriter stuff, and my sister's was more pop music.
1: Yeah.
2: And so very different. So I would sneak into her room and listen to her albums, and she would come home and catch me, and it was chaotic.
1: chaotic.
2: It was a lot of yelling, screaming, chasing. Slamming doors.
1: Yeah, well, I mean, you probably were scratching up her albums. But then you could really
2: damage. All right, so when I'm like 8 to 12, my favorite thing was listening to music.
1: And so that all came from there.
0: Oh, well, he used to be
2: well, so when I would be in my room listening to music.
1: Did you have your own music?
2: I had a coat rack that our next door neighbor had given us.
1: Oh, we still have it. The red one?
2: The red coat rack. Do we still have that?
1: Yes, because I mean, Peyton had it.
2: All right, so that was my microphone.
1: Oh, we still have the microphone.
2: So the coat rack was the microphone.
1: It's in Jimmy's
2: room. I would be listening to whatever, you know, music was, and I would be dancing around the room singing into the coat rack.
1: Oh, my God.
2: And so that's what I was. That was my first rock star moment, was me in the coat rack in the room listening to music. If we're talking about when I was 3 or 4, my favorite thing to do as a kid. Well, there's no segue there. I just went from one thing to the next. So
1: okay,
2: if we're talking about favorite things to do as a kid, when I was really little, my favorite thing was playing with army men. So
1: yeah, I don't get that at all.
2: Oh,
1: I'd rather annoy my brother.
2: No, we would dig like trenches in the backyard, and we would cover them with bark from pine trees, and then cover. We would put the army men down in the trenches, and then cover it with bark, and then cover that with dirt.
1: And then I would
2: be on one side, and David Terrell, my next door neighbor, would be on the other, and we had to draw a line in the middle. So he would set all his stuff up over there, and I would set all my stuff up over here, and you couldn't cross the line, and you had to use rocks to knock over the other person's army men. And whoever
0: so
2: knocked
0: like
2: it
0: dodgeball.
2: Up, whoever knocked the other person's army men over first,
1: who got
2: that one. So for the tunnels, though, so here's the thing.
1: Oh, my gosh.
2: So if they were standing on the ground, you
1: this
2: knock them over,
1: story.
2: Right? But in the tunnels, you had to have a big enough rock to break through the bark. And then you had to hit the army man, because they were down in there, because a lot of those army men were crawling.
1: Yeah.
2: You know, they weren't standing up. A lot of the guys were crawling.
0: So I would argue you weren't doing this at the age of 3.
1: No. He was the youngest in the whole neighborhood. I think he had to do a lot of things. I think he was driving at 6.
2: maybe 4. Definitely by the time I was 4, we were doing it. And then, but we would do that off and on there was a period of juxtaposition where I was playing army men sometime and listening to music other times.
0: Yeah, I don't know why you have to segment it. You act like someone's going to be fact checking you. Tad said this was his favorite thing when he was.
1: And then your mom goes out and steps on an army man, and then the whole thing goes.
2: All right, so Tyler, so Tony's favorite thing was to stay awake at night and annoy her parents with her brother. Mm-hmm. Mine was army men and music. What was your, other than getting Shannon to bring you your charger or a Coke or something, what was your favorite thing?
0: I was actually trying to think. I really do think it was time spent with Shannon, because what Shannon would do is
1: Elf.
0: Well, no, just not that. Shannon went through a phase where she would pretend to be a rock star, and so we created a whole persona.
2: Did she use the coat rack?
1: No, well, she was Roxy.
0: But what she would do is, so I would print off a, we would have like a CD case, we'd print off a picture of Shannon, put it in the cover, and then we would just burn a Hannah Montana CD. And we would just pretend that was her. And then what she would do is we would go in the playroom and she would lip sync to the song, and I would just have to be the adoring fan in the crowd. That was always, that she would walk around and be giving everyone high fives in the crowd.
1: I would love this.
2: How come you don't do that when I'm playing music?
0: Yeah.
2: You're not the adoring fan in the crowd.
1: You're not.
2: In fact, the other night,
0: but you're a cute 6-year old.
2: When we were doing, I'm a cute 60 year old.
0: Yeah. There's an extra zero there.
1: There's a big zero.
2: So when we were doing our team event the other night, I'm up there playing, and then we got AJ to come up and join. Nobody said, you didn't say a word about when I was up there, and then AJ gets up there, and Tyler's like going, AJ, AJ.
0: What are you talking about? Do you not remember when you were done playing, it was like your first song, I was the only one who clapped, and you said, thank you, Tyler.
2: You know what? I do remember.
0: Yeah, exactly.
2: I apologize.
0: There we go.
2: I take it all back.
1: Uh-huh.
2: All right. My favorite part of the show, we should just do a whole show and just do nothing but this. But if you're just now tuning in and you've never heard the show before,
0: we are
2: actually
0: planners.
2: Retirement planners. 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
3: 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Freedom Financial Group is not permitted to offer, and no statement made during this show shall constitute tax or legal advice. Our firm is not affiliated with or endorsed by the U.S. government or any governmental agency. The information and opinions contained herein provided by third parties have been obtained from sources believed to be reliable, but accuracy and completeness cannot be guaranteed by Freedom Financial Group. 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
10: 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And they can help you too. So now let's start the show. 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
9: Hello there, and welcome to another edition of Understanding Money with the Knowles Group. Matt McClure here with you, trying to keep these other guys in line, as per usual. That's my primary job, anyway. We're talking this week about summer slowdown or summer opportunity. This is one of those topics that is very apropos, because you got to stay checked in to your finances, even though you might be checked out from a lot of other things in life this time of the year. We say good morning, first of all, to Danny Knowles. Hey, Danny, how's it going, sir?
11: Hey, Matt, how you doing this morning?
9: I'm doing very well, sir. I appreciate it on this. Well, I would call it a beautiful day. We've had some storms and stuff coming through, though. It's I don't know what kind of, you know, maybe that's beautiful to some people.
11: Well, yeah, here in Birmingham.
9: It's kind of bitty. But that voice that you just heard was Parker Knowles as well. How's it going there, Parker?
11: Pretty good. How are you today?
9: Hanging in, you know, I can't complain. And even if I did complain, nobody would listen. So.
11: Can't complain yet.
9: Exactly. Too early for complaints. Evan Griffith is with us also. Hey, Evan, how are you?
12: Hey, Matt, how's it going?
9: I'm doing very well, sir. And we've also got a special guest here with us this time around, Todd Pierce out of North Carolina. Hey, Todd, how are you?
13: Hey, good morning, Matt. How are you? Thanks for having me today.
9: Yeah, doing very well. Appreciate you joining us. Well, as we get started here, tell the folks just a little bit about yourself, since it's your first time on the show.
13: So I'm actually here from Charlotte, North Carolina, just visiting the Knowles Group and checking some things out. Been with doing what I'm doing for about 25 years.
9: Very good.
13: And excited to be on the show.
9: Awesome. Yeah. Now, these if you're going to learn a thing or two, I can't think of better guys to learn from. So there you go. I am glad to have you here on the show. I know we all are as well. And I wanted to say, as we get started here, to the listeners, thank you so much for listening to the show. You know, without you, we don't have a show to begin with. So it means a whole lot that you are tuning in, whether you're listening on the radio in the great state of Alabama or wherever you get your podcasts. You can also listen to the show. And any of those favorite podcast apps that you might have, subscribe there, leave us a nice rating. We'd really appreciate it. You can also go to the website. It's thenowlesgroup.com. 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You know, summer season is kind of when your financial plan needs you the most here. And so connect with the Knowles Group, schedule that no obligation consultation, and discover how, you know, staying financially engaged could really protect your retirement for decades to come. All right. So, Danny, we've got given sort of the very broad overview. Tell the folks what we're going to be talking about as we kind of get into the show here.
14: Yeah, we got five topics this week that we're going to hit. We're rolling into the summer months, so this is our summer show. Why financial planning often stalls in the summer. Most people break down psychology-wise and they check out. So we're going to talk about how to get you back in tune during the summer months. Market volatility does not have a summer break, and why the summer records continue to soar. Then we have estate planning, reminding before vacation season on what to do. The cost of ignoring them can fall on the people's loved ones. And then we have a basic talk about insurance checkup. And then why early planning lowers holiday stress. Start planning in January or start planning now for next year.
9: Yeah, you got to start early if you want to lower that stress. And there's actually some stats to back that up, that actually works. So we'll talk about that in a bit as well. All right. So as we kick things off here, a little financial wisdom and inspiration for our conversation. Parker has our quote of the week.
15: And now for some financial wisdom. It's time for the quote of the week.
11: Yeah, a quote from Robert Kiyosaki this week, and he says, more important than the how we achieve financial freedom is the why. Find your reasons why you want to be free and wealthy.
9: So, so great there. And Robert Kiyosaki always with a lot of great words of inspiration for us. And I know that, Parker, you're just disappointed that Chandler was not here this week to have to pronounce Robert Kiyosaki.
11: Oh, I know. When I was marking the script up, I was like, oh, God, this would have been a good one this week. If you could throw like a Polish name in there next week for him, that'd be awesome. He's down at the beach with my sister-in-law.
9: Oh, gotcha. I gotcha. Okay. Well, he's got an excuse. But yeah, so just because of that, next time around, I'll find a name with like no vowels in it at all.
11: That'd be awesome.
9: We'll do it.
12: I'm sure he'll really appreciate that.
9: Yes. Oh, yes. Very much so. But talking about, you know, Chandler being at the beach, summertime is here. I mean, people are vacationing. People are you know, traveling kind of all over the place and kind of relaxing some, checking out. But Evan, I mean, it's a time when you don't really need to let your financial plans kind of take a back seat. You want to at least make some kind of effort to stay engaged, right?
12: Yeah, absolutely. So the first topic today is why this stalls in the summer, why your financial plan stalls in the summer. We get distracted in the summer. Grandkids are over. Kids are at camps, or they're at home, they're out of school. You've got to take care of them. That financial plan is going to take a back seat to your everyday personal life. And research shows that the warm months trigger a well-documented set of psychological and behavioral patterns that lead many people to mentally check out from their financial planning. And for those near or in retirement, that pause can carry a very, very real price tag. Now, the big picture is that summer acts as a powerful psychological temporal landmark, a mental fresh start that prompts people to treat financial disciplines as less urgent and prioritize present moment enjoyment over the future of their financial security. The longer daylight hours, measurability boosts serotonin and dopamine levels, but summer can also be a time when people risk overspending and neglecting their budgeting or financial planning.
11: I know that's right.
12: Yeah, no, and I've been victim to it in this first couple of weeks. I'm like, man, I got to reel it back in.
11: Yep.
13: Yeah, and it makes a lot of sense if you just think about how people psychologically get during summer, where they start to just procrastinate on different types of things. And finance is kind of a well-documented seasonal behavior pattern where there's studies that confirm that during summer times, people with higher procrastination tendencies, they're more likely to, you know, kind of pay attention to their wills and their trusts and certain documents for their retirement plans. But as people get close to retire, even if you're a near retiree, a short summer pause and not paying attention can delay decisions. You know, thinking about, especially if you're getting close to RMD age, or maybe you're doing Roth conversions and you're not considering, you know, Medicare and the IRMA consequences of that. So just doing those reviews and staying on top of it can really, you know, prevent consequences down the road.
11: For sure.
14: Yeah, a couple of key factors and figures that you might want to keep in mind is recent research shows that American plans to spend 13% more on summer travel than previous year. So most people try to scale back, but most people are spending more based upon their plans. A peer review study found that financial procrastination is significantly less likely to prepare for wills, trust, and overall planning. And so another study that we looked at, the study in behavior financial, confirms that breaking complex financial tasks into smaller, manageable steps can be more effective tool than trying to overwhelm yourself by doing a full plan at one time. So focus here is to really focus on a mid-year checkup, like Todd said, about the IRMA and the Medicare.
11: Yeah, and we kind of talked about this on our last show, or was it a couple of weeks ago? Exactly what Danny said about breaking these larger, kind of more daunting, complicated tasks up into smaller bits. So just like Todd and Danny were talking about, you're going to want to look at what your RMD status is looking like. You're going to want to consult with someone who is an expert in Medicare, and we've got a few of those on staff here, you know, for things like Roth conversions and how that's going to tie in to your IRMA costs for Medicare, how it's going to affect your Social Security more broadly. It's a lot more complex than just your, you know, marginal income tax rate and how much tax you're going to pay on a Roth conversion. And if you kind of zone out in, you know, June, July, August, when it's hot as Hades and you just want to go to the beach, that can really put you in a disadvantageous position when the end of the year rolls around. And just like Danny was saying, these summer spending patterns that really feel harmless while you're in the middle of it, that can really set you back and compound, because every dollar that you are depleting from your retirement accounts ahead of time, or every dollar that you are not saving, is a dollar that's not compounding year over year. And the psychological pull towards present moment enjoyment in the summer is real. It's documented. It's consistent across demographics, age, race, wealth level, which means that a plan put in place before summer arrives, again, that's focused on small, achievable, measurable goals, naturally softens the harshness that you feel when you're relying on just your willpower, just, you know, gritting your teeth and not spending any money. And having the underlying understanding of why financial discipline is important gives you the self-awareness to protect against the summer overspending as the planning opportunity that it truly can be.
12: And by no means are we saying don't spend your hard-earned money. We're just emphasizing the need for a plan and the dedication you need to stick to it throughout the year. A trusted financial professional is your greatest ally in staying on track during these summer months, and a scheduled mid-year check-in can keep your goals firmly on course while still leaving you plenty of room to enjoy this great season. You may have the grandkids for a couple of weeks. You may be taking the kids to camp and then going off on vacation. It's your life. You should be able to live it, but you also want to live within that plan and stay on track and not let it get out of control.
11: Yeah, we want to make sure you can keep living it at your standard of living for 25, 30, 35 more years into retirement.
9: Yeah. And that's right. I mean, it's like kind of like Evan just said, you know, you don't, it's not just saying don't spend any money at all and, you know, live like a hermit and, you know, don't have any fun ever. You may be able to spend more than somebody else might be able to spend. 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So don't let, you know, the sunshine of the summer months lead to some financial fog here. Give a call to the Knowles Group, 205-602-5065, 205-602-5065. 800-516-5065. You can also go online to thenolesgroup.com. N-O-L-E-S, that's how you spell Knowles, thenolesgroup.com, and schedule that complimentary mid-year financial consultation. Make sure that your retirement plan is staying on track, not just in the cooler months or not just, you know, when things are, I guess you sort of mentally can focus more on finances, I guess just sort of naturally. Make it just a little bit of an effort right now, and that can go a long way in the future toward some big long-term success for you. And there are a lot of market swings that can happen in the summertime and can really affect your retirement income as well. And here's the thing, you know, just because maybe you're like Chandler, you're relaxing on the beach, that does not mean that the markets are doing the same. The summer months really have historically been pretty unpredictable periods for investors and, you know, retirees drawing income from their portfolios as well. And Todd, that volatility really carries a lot of real and lasting consequences, right?
12: Yeah. And when you look at the overall big picture, especially if you're paying attention to the S&P 500, you'll notice that historically May through October, you know, there are some changes during that period of time compared to November through April of the following year, where about 6.3% higher versus 3% in the summer months. So that seasonal gap, if you're not paying attention, can kind of sneak up and bite you sometimes. August and September historically are the weakest back-to-back months for the S&P, and the only consecutive months with average negative returns. And I think if we've learned anything, it's, you know, that success leaves clues, history repeats itself. And just by being aware or working with someone that, you know, is constantly in it and is aware of what's going on as a retiree, the market volatility creates what planners call sequence of returns risk. And losing money at the beginning of a retirement has a drastically different effect than at the end of the retirement. So during those income drawing years, you know, you really want to pay attention to how long your money is going to last and just kind of avoid some of those pitfalls. And I think the biggest thing is just making sure that you're working with somebody that, you know, the left hand and the right hand know what's going on or kind of understand how all these pieces work together. You know, sometimes the most effective response is to ensure that your financial plan just has the right protective structure in place before volatility shows up. And, you know, and for me, it's really about if the income plan is set properly, then what goes on in the middle with the market doesn't always hurt as much because there's a structure and there's a plan in place dealing with volatility. And I think that's really where working with someone like the Knowles Group kind of ties it all together for you.
14: Well, thanks for that pitch, Todd.
12: Hey, man.
14: Say, Matt.
12: Hey, man, you're good at what you do.
16: This show does not air in North Carolina. Don't worry.
12: I know. It's all right. For that pitch. Hey, we all work together, man.
14: Hey, let me lay some facts and figures on you. Historical data on the S&P going back to 1945 shows a long-term performance for May through October period has averaged at about a 2%, well below the near 7% gain from November through April stretch, according to some data cited by the Economic Times. Morningstar research suggests that a 3.9% is higher, high safe starting withdrawal rate from 2026 retirees that's seeking consistent inflation adjustment spending over 30 years. That's a lot of words right there. Retirement period for 90% probability of success. You remember a couple of weeks ago, we talked about the effect of going from a 4% to a 4.5 to a 4.8% withdrawal based on the new study. So this is kind of coinciding with our show a couple of weeks ago. However, the S&P 500 had generated an average annual return of about 10% since its inception in 1957. What does that mean? Investors who repeatedly sold in May to avoid the summer volatility significantly underperformed for the rest of the year. Vanguard research confirms that withdrawal rates of 3.5 to 4 can support a retirement income for 30 years plus, a range that can be stressed by poorly timing and response to seasonal market volatility. Like I said, our show 3 weeks ago, we had a whole show on this right here, so it'd probably be good to go back and listen to the podcast on this if you haven't listened to that. Evan?
12: Yeah, and this is a big deal because when you're drawing retirement income from your portfolio during this market downturn that we're referring to, it may force you to sell assets at lowered prices just to cover your living expenses. And a move that's a move that permanently limits your portfolio's ability to recover over time. Now, moving cash at the wrong moment is one of the most common emotional reactions to volatility, and it can cost investors the rebounds that historically follow peak fear periods in the market. Retirees who keep 1 to 3 years of essential spending in cash or short-term instruments are far better positioned to weather summer market swings without disrupting their long-term investment strategy.
16: Yeah, and this avoiding an emotional response to volatility, especially during this period of the year when we historically see a bit of a summer slump. Avoiding a knee-jerk emotional reaction is one of the, to my mind, main benefits of having a financial advisor on your team. Because it's our job to say, hey, keep the faith.
12: Take a breath.
16: You have not realized any of these losses yet, and you don't realize a loss until you sell. Of course, that doesn't mean that if we're looking at the market and what the market is doing, and if we see something structural, that we're not going to make adjustments. But there's a difference in responding to a structural problem like a 2008 versus
12: a fear jerk.
16: Yeah, versus a knee jerk to a correction, like, for example, in April. I think Danny can correct me if I'm wrong here, but out of our hundreds of clients, I think we had less than five who made us move them to cash during the April slump. But seasonal market patterns should motivate you to review your asset allocation and keep yourself informed about what your plan has your investments allocated to and what the purpose is of all of that. So you can review what your income sources are, where your liquidity buckets are, how much runway you've got before this summer spending that we've been talking about really comes into full force. This should happen before, not after, volatility rattles you. And this is really where stress testing also helps. We sit down with you quarterly, semi-annually reviews, and we'll stress test your plan and say, hey, you're okay during volatility because we've tested this portfolio in dozens, hundreds, thousands of market scenarios, and we know that it can weather that kind of storm.
12: Quite literally thousands of scenarios.
16: Yeah,
9: exactly. And I mean, you know, as we've shown here, as we talked about, markets don't slow down for the summer months like we do, but your plan can actually be built to, as we were just saying, withstand that volatility, as you know, withstand those thousands of possible scenarios that could potentially happen. So I would encourage you, give a call to the Knowles Group, 205-602-5065, 205-602-5065. That's a call directly to Danny Knowles, by the way. You're not calling some like call center somewhere where, you know, you press one for this and dial three for this and all of that stuff. It's actually directly to Danny Knowles. Or you can go online to the website as well, if that's more your speed, the new and improved KnowlesGroup.com. 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N-O-L-E-S is how you spell Knowles. Thenolesgroup.com. And Danny, give folks, you know, the kind of, I think, pretty natural place to talk about this. If they do reach out, if they call the number, go to the website and decide to meet with you all, what's that process kind of like when people do reach out after listening to the show?
14: Well, it's pretty easy. Excuse me. We start off with a phone conversation, and we do a quick phone interview and just seeing where you're sitting. But then we start with you. We sit down with you. We take time to really understand where your current plan is located and really what you're focusing on. And when we look at your current plan, we do a really deep dive on that. We'll run it through Right Capital, our financial planning software. We'll run it through our investment software to do a side-by-side analysis of our portfolio compared to your current portfolio. But really, in our processes, we try to really identify the gaps that your plan may have. You may not have any gaps in your plan, but we look at the gaps and see if there's any opportunity for us to help you from a tax savings standpoint, if you're missing income opportunity, or you have exposed yourself to additional risk. We help you uncover those blind spots.
16: Yeah. And after we've identified these blind spots or these gaps, we'll build a clear, personalized strategy, and you'll walk away with a straightforward, easy to understand, written in plain English recommendation guide. We focus on income and security and durability of your portfolio throughout your pre-retirement and your retirement and leaving a legacy for your beneficiaries. We answer every question along the way. We love questions, and we don't want you to sign a single piece of paperwork until you are rock solid in your understanding of what it is that we've recommended. And finally, most importantly, we'll take action. We'll make sure that your plan is implemented and maintained, not just over the course of, you know, the first 6 months, 1 year of our relationship, but over the entire course of our advisor-client relationship over decades.
9: Yeah, definitely not a set it and forget it type situation here. And all of that starts with just an easy, simple conversation, like Danny was saying, just kind of getting to know you a little bit and then doing that deep dive into your financial plan. And, you know, even if you don't have a financial plan, that's something in writing right now, that's an even more of a reason to give a call to the Knowles Group or reach out via the website. This could be one of the most important financial decisions that you ever make. So call the phone number. Once again, it's 205-602-5065, or you can go online to the

0: security. There's just a handful of kind of strategic mid-year steps that you can take right now, say June, July time, that can have an outsized positive impact on your taxes, your healthcare costs, and your retirement income for years down the road, right, Parker?
1: Yeah, absolutely. So I want to hit a few kind of tax related points right up front. By June, July, you've got enough of a coherent picture. You have enough of the year's history to assess what your income picture is going to look like, what your overall tax situation is going to look like. And it gives you enough time to take that understanding and make meaningful adjustments before December closes the window on the tax year. So things like withholding, or even if you're considering a Roth conversion, the mid-year is a really strong window for evaluating whether or not that makes sense. Whether or not it's going to be sustainable to convert a medium to large amount while staying within your current tax bracket, it's generally very clear at the mid-year and towards the end of the year, like November, December. But when you start getting November, December for Roth conversions, you're really up against the wire. And of course, whenever we're considering this, you know, we don't give tax advice ourselves. So I want to make sure anytime I talk about tax like this that I say we work hand in glove with your CPA, your tax attorney, your tax preparer. Doesn't matter if you've just got a guy down at H&R Block. We'll work with them to make sure that we're not going to blow out your tax brackets. But as we were talking about a second ago, rebalancing your portfolio at mid-year, making sure that your asset allocation is kind of up to snuff, still matches your risk tolerance and your income needs after months of market movement that may have silently shifted your exposure. So we just want to make sure that you're not overexposed to one sector, one industry versus another. Obviously, tech has been extremely volatile this year. Certain stocks have been extremely volatile this year. Huge ups, huge downs. And we don't want your portfolio to be too overexposed in any one of those. Reviewing your IRMA income threshold now gives you critical months to make adjustments to your modified adjusted gross income before year end. And that protects your Medicare costs for years down the road. A lot of people don't realize the lasting effect that really high IRMAs can have. And we're talking, you know, if you max that out, we're talking thousands of dollars over a couple of years. That is really unnecessary with proper planning. And lastly, we've talked about this before today, but required minimum distributions that have not been taken yet should be assessed at mid-year. So this allows more flexible tax planning because you do have to take taxes out of those, or they're a taxable event. But it also gives us time to say, hey, maybe we're going to want to do a qualified charitable distribution here. You know, if we're looking at your tax picture, you want to do a conversion, or your income is looking like it's going to be high, you're going to be close on a tax bracket. You know, we say we might take your RMD of 10, 15, 20,000, split it up, more than one charity, your church. And mid-year is a really great time to take a look at that.
2: Yeah, when you think about what you're saying, Parker, it's really about, does the left hand know what the right hand is doing?
1: 100%.
2: And understanding the timing of those things. I mean, if you look at Fidelity, identifies that Roth conversions as one of the most important mid-year money moves for people or retirees in 2026, given the potential for the tax changes that are coming up. And again, it's not should I do it or not do it. It's, is the timing right to do it, even when it comes to decisions like Social Security, which is a question that we get asked all the time. Should I take it now? Should I take it early? You know, is it going to be there? But it's not so much is what's right for you, because the timing of that benefit, if I do take it early and then maybe something happens, life doesn't go the way that it's supposed to go, right? That could affect one of the spouses. And most retirees, they still claim Social Security benefit early, even though if you can put together a strategy that allows you to wait, that Social Security is going to compound 8% year over year, you know, and that's risk-free return. And nothing else really matches that when it comes to Social Security. So it's an important decision. And the timing of that is really important. Kiplinger actually estimates that, you know, if you do take it early, you can permanently reduce a lifetime income, especially when those dollars are needed the most. If life happens and a spouse passes away prematurely, and because I took it earlier and I was a higher earner, that had an impact on my spouse. So
1: for
2: it is
1: decades.
2: Important. To,
1: yeah,
2: for decades. Forever. Yeah, for the rest of your life.
3: And kind of to bounce off of that, Morningstar has done some research on safe withdrawal rates, and they found that that flex

0: flexible, dynamic withdrawal strategies consistently allow retirees to withdraw more than the traditional 4% rule while maintaining a high probability of not running out of money, which everybody loves to do that. Who wants to run out of money? But retirees who maintain 1 to 3 years of essential spending in cash or high quality short-term instruments can navigate that market volatility without being forced to sell equities at inopportune times, protecting both your income and your long-term growth and your stress levels.
1: Well, before I jump into my section, Todd and I sat in on a case last night, and we looked at a case through our Rock Capital software, and before we started doing the plan, they had a 63% chance of having 63% of their income guaranteed for the rest of their life. After we did our planning, Todd and I discovered that we grew them from a 63 to a 32% increase to a 95% chance that they would have 95% guaranteed income, and their plan would be funded 100%. So they would their plan would outlive them. So when we sat down and looked at you, just like in our educational seminar, we talk a lot of things. We're doing our educational seminars right now in the mid-year, and we look at your tax position, covering capital gains that you've taken so far, and the remaining of your Roth conversion, and your IRMA brackets. Todd keeps hitting on that. And given the opportunity that simply are not available to waiting to the end of the year, you don't want to get to December, like Todd said earlier, have RMD hitting you in the face, looking to do a conversion. We had a client come in the last week of last year wanting to do a Roth conversion, and we had to put it in overdrive.
2: Yeah, sweating bullets.
1: Yeah, yeah. I mean, so you can't wait to the last minute to maximize your tax efficiency. Other things that we look at is mid-year adjustments to your portfolio. Well, we don't do mid-year portfolio things here. We adjust your portfolio every 30 to 90 days. So we manage that portfolio constantly. We're looking at income timing, your qualified charitable distributions. When can you do this? This year, there's a $55,000 additional deposit that you can make to a charitable trust and take income from that and still manage it. Why aren't you utilizing that? And for near retirees, mid-year is the right time to reassess your investment strategy as you're transferring accumulation to an income distribution. If you don't have a pension plan, get with us, because we help you create a pension plan. Right, Todd? Todd and our firm does that every day. Right, Evan?
0: Every day.
1: We're a master's at it. Parker?
2: Yeah. And if you're waiting until the end of the year, just like Danny was saying, with their client who approached us last week of December last year, you know, stuff like that, it's possible. And we certainly don't want to give the impression that it's impossible to make quick moves like that, but it's definitely a suboptimal position. Cause then we've got to, you know, like I was saying earlier, we've got to worry about getting your CPA on the phone. We've got to worry about collecting all of this information that really we need to make sure that we're doing the right thing. Roth conversions are not,
0: they cannot be undone.
2: Yeah, they can't be undone. And they're not something you do off the cuff without looking into the information in depth. And this also goes for things like qualified charitable distributions out of your RMDs, or, you know, even some, we have a very small handful of clients who like to take, you know, their annual withdrawal amounts, but all at once rather than splitting it up monthly, just their ordinary living expenses, and waiting until the end of the year to do that, or even really past the beginning of the year, puts people in a situation where we're looking at blowing out tax brackets, blowing out IRMA. And we talk about IRMA a lot this show. Do you know the brackets and the dollar amounts off the top of your head, or
3: yeah, I mean, well,
2: at least the order of magnitude, because yeah, I really don't.
3: For this year, I think don't quote me on this, I could be off a little bit, but I think for a husband and wife, it's if your adjusted gross is over $218,000. But the important thing to remember about IRMA is that they're going to look back 2 years ago.
2: Yeah.
3: So if I'm retiring in 2026, they're actually going to look back at 2024 to determine if you're going to be paying IRMA. But, you know, what a lot of people don't realize is if that's purely W-2 income, there is a way to possibly get them to avoid that out. you know, and we know how to fill out the form and who to send it to and help people look at that.
2: Yeah.
3: A lot of, again, the right hand knowing what the left hand's doing.
2: Exactly. And, you know, we're talking on the order of a couple $100 a month to, you know, upwards of $550-$600 a month, depending on how high your income.
3: Yeah. For a husband and wife, I was working with a couple not long ago. And just because, you know, they're someone that they was that they were working with didn't kind of understand how that went between the two of them, they were paying $12,000 a year additionally for just Irma alone on Medicare Part B. And then there's Medicare Part D, which was adding in another $2,000 a year at the highest level. And he was at an event that I was doing and he stood up. And when I was talking about it, he was like pointing, he's like, he's like, you know, I'm paying, we're both paying that and we could have avoided that. Why didn't they tell me? And I'm like, look, it's just, you know, they just didn't know, it wasn't in their wheelhouse.
2: Yeah.
3: That's where working with somebody that understands it.
2: Yeah. That has both the left hand and the right hand under one roof.
3: Correct.
2: You know,
3: understands.
2: Well, yeah. With that advisor they were talking about, they would have had to have gone and seen that advisor. They would have had to gone and seen, you know, a Medicare focused firm and having it all unified or as close to unified as possible in one place, having an office that'll coordinate with, you know, your Medicare planning side, your estate planning attorney, your CPA, you know, your business attorney. If you have a business, we run into that all the time.
3: Yeah.
2: You know, having seen a bunch of specialized situations for a bunch of specialized types of clients,
3: that's where you get into truly holistic planning.
2: Exactly.
3: Too. When, you know, you're dealing with somebody that understands all those different components and can give you the strategy around it.
2: Yeah. Otherwise, your outcomes may not necessarily be bad, but not as good as they could be.
3: Maybe not optimal.
2: Not optimal.
4: You want solid outcomes and you want solid income in retirement as well. And see what I did there. But yeah, no, I mean, as you guys are talking about, the moves that people make now can have long lasting and long term impacts. It's not just folks, you know, affecting what happens today or maybe what happens, you know, 20, 30 years from now. It's that in between time as well. So you got to really be focused on all of it. And the Knowles Group can help you do that. 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You can also go online. The website is theknowlesgroup.com. And N-O-L-E-S is how you spell Knowles. No cost, no obligation, no reason to wait for that mid-year retirement review. All right. So you guys remember the old credit card slogan, don't leave home without it. From back in the day. Don't leave home without these. We've got some estate planning essentials before you leave home for vacation season here. And Evan's going to kick us off with this part of the conversation.
0: Yeah. So I know I always make a list before I go on a trip of everything that I'm potentially going to need. So, you know, you got your hotel reservations, your packing list, your itineraries, but one of the most critical, important pre-vacation tasks consistently gets skipped. And that's confirming that your estate plan is current and accessible before you leave. That could be the most meaningful thing you do before your trip, because every estate plan should confirm that, one, you have a healthcare directive, a HIPAA authorization, and POAs, power of attorneys, are current and accessible before any significant travel, because an emergency away from home can quickly expose dangerous legal gaps in your protection. And that's just something you can't necessarily predict. You just have to be prepared for the worst. And beneficiary designations on retirement accounts, life insurance policies, certain bank accounts legally override whatever your will says, making their accuracy one of the most consequential and most commonly overlooked areas of estate planning for retirees.
3: Yeah, I mean, having something like a financial power of attorney gives someone the legal authority to make financial decisions for you. And you do want to make sure you have this in place before life starts to happen. Remember that none of us are attorneys and we're not giving legal advice at this time. But the CFPB specifically recommends consulting with a lawyer just to ensure that, you know, your document is properly drafted, it's in effect before any period of extended absence. And AARP also notes that, you know, if your power of attorney is more than a few years old and you have moved, or if your property you own is in multiple states, or, you know, have different scenarios like that, it is well worth your time to just review and potentially update all those documents before you start traveling. You know, you're out of the country, you're doing something, life happens, and next thing you know, oh, well, this wasn't done properly. And it's something that's, you know, easily overlooked, but is important to pay attention to.
1: Couple of things. Evan being in here with our Right Capital, when we do sit down with clients and we design their plan and we put their power, and they have power of attorneys, they have trust, they have wills. We have a component within our Right Capital, right, Evan, that we can go in there. It's called the vault. It's double encrypted that we can put all of these items in here, and then they're at your fingertips. They're at your family's fingertips. They're at your spouse's fingertips. That if something, God forbid, something happened and you became incapacitated, we have the ability to do what? Move that out, add it to your accounts, and help your family manage that crisis time. Another thing that ARP says is they advise anyone that's 18 years or older that should have a power of attorney in place, and retirees who owns property in multiple states, including vacation home, should have the same situation. When Parker and my sons went to school, I had them to sign a health power of attorney that they gave me authorization to make health decisions for them. It's a free thing. And if you have kids going to college in the fall, give us a call. We'll sit down and get that document signed.
2: Yeah.
1: And
2: get you set up with an attorney who can.
1: Well,
2: who
1: if it needs notary, all it is, I have the document. All we have to
2: do. The state publishes.
1: Yeah. Part. And notarize it. So if something happens to your kid while he's there and he's overage, we can help facilitate that medical need. You know, everybody has kids starting in school in the fall. So, Evan, what you got to say about
0: it? Yeah, well, and I do want to say that does give a lot of moms especially peace of mind. I know my mom was freaking out when I went to college. I'm the oldest, so having that health POA would have been a great thing for her to have. And I do kind of want to go back to the Right Capital that you mentioned earlier, because not only do we have the vault to put all those important documents in, but when we're making plans in Right Capital, we're automatically factoring in healthcare costs based off of national averages, depending on gender, age, location, things of that nature. And that is not just us giving a buffer for in case something happens. That's us dedicating actual dollars to potential healthcare costs and making sure that those are accessible to you in the event of an accident or some other healthcare emergency. Now, the AARP policy book on estate planning documents notes that beneficiary designations are among the most important and most frequently mismanaged elements of any estate plan, particularly after major life events such as, you know, marriage, divorce, death of a beneficiary. I can't tell you how many people we've set up new accounts for that are existing clients, and they say, I ask, do you want to have the same beneficiaries that you do on your brokerage account? And they'll say, well, who are they? I'm like, you should probably know who your beneficiaries are, but also half the time it'll be wrong and they'll want to change something. We need to keep people on top of that and understand that you need to manage your beneficiaries and make sure that they're up to date and in line with your wishes. Now, estate planning experts at the University of Wisconsin recommend reviewing advanced directives, power of attorneys for health and finance, and beneficiary designations as a routine checklist before any extended travel period, which is exactly what we've been saying this whole time.
2: Yeah, and without having a robust plan of this nature, not just an estate plan, but a healthcare directive, as Danny was talking about. And that's not just something that applies to a kid going to school. This is something that's important for spouses to have on one another, or if you have an aging parent who frankly could go downhill at the drop of a hat. It's important to have these legal documents set up ahead of time, because medical professionals may legally not be able to honor your wishes depending on what's going on or what needs to happen or what you'd like to happen. Every state is different. Your family may face agonizing, irreversible decisions without any input or guidance from you. And a complete estate plan includes far more than just a will. Before any major trip or at one of those major life events Evan was talking about, it's worth confirming that you have a durable financial power of attorney, an advanced healthcare directive, up-to-date beneficiary designations on any accounts that you've had, including bank accounts. People forget about bank accounts all the time. they can have beneficiaries, and it's important to make sure that that stuff is updated. And it's also important to note, just because you have a healthcare power of attorney on someone does not mean that you have a financial power of attorney. We ran into this just recently with a client whose mother declined really quickly, was really unable to make any decisions for herself. She had a healthcare power of attorney on her mother, but she was really, it was very difficult to be able to make financial decisions. She had to appear before a probate court. It was very expensive to get a pretty emergency kind of feel power of attorney. And all that heartache and hardship can be prevented ahead of time.
3: And in just, you know, reviewing your estate plan before summer travel, it you know, it actually just makes good sense. And think about it almost as like, you know, an act of love for the people, you know, that God forbid something happens that are going to have to deal with your affairs, in giving them some clarity and direction when, you know, the worst thing that they have to do, like he was just saying, is, you know, trying to get through red tape and world has fallen apart and all these things have happened. So just having a financial and legal team, you know, at your services, they can complete most estate plan reviews, you know, that are necessary to keep updates, in far less time than you would spend packing for vacation, and the peace of mind, you know, that it just gives you as an investment that pays dividends every single day that you're away. And it's just anticipating, right? It's working with people that understand, that are anticipating, hey, life is going to happen, and let's make sure you're ready. God forbid it happens at an opportune time, the wrong way.
2: Yeah, and all of this really seems to happen to people who are not well prepared for it at the wrong time, in the wrong way. Oftentimes the worst of the worst.
3: Yeah, we see it so much. I had a client not long ago who was diagnosed with like a rapid onset Alzheimer's, and the kids weren't really involved, and all of a sudden they were, and we had talked about this, and then, you know, they chose not to do anything, and all of a sudden the daughter comes in and trying to get through the red tape like you were talking about, and it's just time consuming.
2: Yeah, Danny ran into this exact issue with his mother, my grandmother.
3: Yeah.
2: She had not kept her power of attorneys updated, and she had no power of attorney.
1: So she definitely didn't keep it updated.
2: Yeah, and she got dementia from anesthesia from a surgery. So it was literally overnight. And so he had to, you know, thankfully we know an attorney here who wrote a power of attorney in less than 24 hours, had it hand delivered to our office, but it was not cheap, and there was a high barrier to getting that done. And that really could have been, you know, it was difficult for him to make medical decisions and, you know, pay immediately for her care like that, because he couldn't make financial decisions for her.
3: What they say, proper planning prevents poor performance.
2: 100%. Failing to plan is planning to fail.
3: There you go.
2: Long and short of it is plan properly.
4: you got to. I mean, you know, and folks, if any of this opens your eyes about, do I even know who my beneficiaries are? Like Evan was saying a minute ago, like, do I know who they are? Do I know how to get them updated? Do I even know that some of my plans or policies or whatever could have beneficiaries? Maybe I didn't designate those in the beginning. Let me make sure that all of that's taken care of. Well, the folks who can help you do all of that kind of thing and more are at the Knowles Group. The KnowlesGroup.com is the website. Knowles is how you spell Knowles. You can also call them 205-602-5065. That's 205-602-5065. And speaking of, like, you know, coverage and policies and things, maybe some of these policies that you have, insurance policies, that is, they might be collecting dust. And it's another important thing to kind of use this mid-year period, Danny, as kind of a place to just sort of review any insurance coverage and see what you can uncover there.
1: One of the most craziest things that I ever think about is every year at annual enrollment, Todd and everybody goes through an annual enrollment for their benefits. Most people spend less than 20 minutes every year on their annual enrollment, which includes their life insurance, how much life insurance their company's providing them, how much additional life insurance they can purchase, and viewing the beneficiaries, less than 15 or 20 minutes. So one of the things that you got to get out of the habit of doing is spending once a year, just reviewing your insurance. You've got to look at that probably on a quarterly basis. Again, I hate to keep saying this, but under our Right Capital software, where we track your legacy, We review your life insurance with you every time that we make a call with you or we sit down with you. It is important. A mid-year insurance checkup is one of the most straightforward and highest return steps that you can do to protect your family's financial security. You know, because your life has a financial value. If you're making $100,000 a year, your financial value is 10 times, 15 times, 20 times that, you know, $2 million. You know, you have to look at that financial checkup.
2: I think you're getting kickbacks from Wright Capital.
0: I know. Sounds like a Wright Capital commercial out here.
1: Some people have life insurance that comes in here that they, we met with a client yesterday that had a life insurance that she bought in the 90s.
2: Yeah.
1: She said, I'm just paying the premiums. I don't know the beneficiary or the benefits. So we had to go through that whole process. She said, I think it's $500,000. Well, when we got it, they had reduced it down because of her age to $250,000. So don't tell your spouse, hey, I got $500,000 at work. And all of a sudden you get
2: less. Yeah. And
1: mm-hmm.
2: you know, what life insurance you may have bought in the 80s or the 90s, it may have been what you thought was enough in the 80s or the 90s, but we've had a little bit of inflation since 1990.
0: A little bit
2: of inflation. So that benefit may not hit the same as it did.
1: The life insurance is the cornerstone of your legacy plan.
2: Yeah, for real. And another thing that's important to consider here is long-term care insurance, or at least a life insurance policy that can help take the edge off those costs. I mean, we're talking about, something that can eat tens, hundreds of thousands of dollars into the most well-funded retirement plans.
3: It's the number one thing that we deal with a lot of the times.
2: Yep.
3: And I think it's important just to remember that over the next 20 something years, you're talking close to 80, 85 million people that are turning 65 and going on to these services, and we're living longer than we've ever lived before. So what is $8,000 to $10,000 a month today in 15 to 18 years is $18,000 a month. And remember, Medicare doesn't cover these things.
2: Yeah.
3: So planning for it early it's a really big deal. It's the number one thing that I see, that can be prevented with just a little bit of proper
2: planning. 100%. And it will wreck a retirement plan and you'll leave nothing for your beneficiaries, especially if you're in a state, like Alabama that has very restrictive Medicaid rules that can help, and nobody wants to end up in a state funded home like that. It's a necessity for a lot of people, but if you can plan properly to avoid that, that's definitely something that we're going to want to do.
3: Yeah. Don't spend all of your wealth on your health.
1: That's correct.
2: I like that. Yeah.
1: And why does that matter? Because here's the reason why it matters. A policy that you purchased when you were 55 years old may be working or may not be aligned within your current plan when you're 68 years old. Reviewing it now can either confirm it still serves a purpose or that it's revealed gaps or you're overpaying for something that you don't really need. You could be paying premiums on coverage that you've outgrown. You may also be significantly underinsured. If your estate's grown to $5 million and you got a $50,000 policy, how's that going to help your family? For Medicare beneficiaries, a mid-year income review can help you anticipate whether your 2026 income is on track to trigger a higher IRMA charge, like Todd has said several times through this right here. Failure to review your life insurance beneficiary designations is one of the most significant, common, and most correctable financial planning errors in existing. It takes only minutes to fix that. Your insurance portfolio is a living layer of your financial plan. In summer, surprisingly, it's the ideal time to do that. Real quick, we had a client riding down the road on a horse. The horse reared up, threw him off the horse, crushed his head. 3 days later, he died. His beneficiaries were three wives back.
2: Oh, God.
1: Wow. His son, he had a $1.1 million in his 401k and $500,000 of life insurance. And the son had to petition the court to become the beneficiary.
3: Yeah, that's tough to overchange too. Beneficiary designation.
2: Yeah. Yeah.
1: It was three wives back.
2: Crazy.
1: Back.
3: She may have.
2: that's some Nick Cannon behavior.
3: Oh my gosh.
1: Take the case that we just did last month, uh-huh. in February, when our client died.
2: Mm-hmm.
1: There was multi beneficiaries, and one of the beneficiary had passed away.
2: Yeah, so, and we're talking wives, ex-girlfriends, ex-wives.
1: I mean, it was a cluster, and we had to work through it. And the sad thing about it, I had sent him the change of beneficiary form four times.
3: Yeah.
4: Lord. Well, yeah, it's important to make sure that you keep track of those things. Like, obviously, especially with those big life changes, contact the Knowles Group. It's thenowlesgroup.com. N-O-L-E-S is how you spell Knowles. And get those all reviewed. Make sure everything is in line with the way your life is today, not the way that it was, you know, 20, 30 years ago, that kind of thing. Well, a couple minutes here left in the show, guys, and I want to just hit the high points here. It's kind of, people may think that it's kind of early to start thinking about the holidays, but, you know, Christmas in July is a thing, and we're almost to July, right? So, but what we can do is actually, Todd, start now. You could actually give your December self a big gift if you start planning now for the holiday season.
3: Yeah, it's not a bad idea. It's not like walking into Walmart and seeing the Halloween decorations, you know.
2: Oh, that's so jarring in August.
3: It drives me nuts.
2: Yeah.
3: But your financial plan is a little bit different. So, you know, thinking about the holidays in June or July is one thing, but the financial data tells a clear and consistent story that people who arrive in January with their savings intact and their stress levels manageable, they're almost always the ones who started their planning just a little bit early. So, you know, 6 months out before the end of the year, start thinking about what needs to be done. What are the expenses, contributions?
2: Yeah. Throw $100 here, $100 there. You know, just back in a savings account, or as my mom would say, put it in an envelope.
3: Yeah. And if you're RMD age, preparing for those, like we talked about early, yeah. I mean, more than half of American consumers now begin their holiday shopping in October. I think it's just because, you know, we're conditioned earlier and earlier and earlier every year. But according to data from the National Retail Federation, the trend that reflects growing recognition that late planning carries, you know, a really big financial cost down the road. Summer months also represent a natural and, you know, traditionally underutilized window for establishing a holiday savings goal. And the best thing you can really do is just automate it.
2: So, yeah.
3: You know, if you're going to save money, the first thing that I learned a long time ago was the best thing to do is just automate it for a period of time. You know, so if you've got a short-term goal or the holidays or something like
2: that. Yeah, we talk about it every week, automating.
3: Automate it, because giving up money is painful and we don't want to do things that's painful. So automate it so you don't see it.
2: Like, I don't even know when my bills are due because it's all automated. I don't even have to think about it anymore.
3: Yeah,
5: we really harped on that last show. I think we went through all of our budget strategies, but
3: I have three daughters and a wife. I have to start two years early.
2: Oh, yeah, no joke. Oh,
5: gosh. Yeah.
2: Especially since Black Friday starts on Labor Day.
5: Yeah, right. So that holiday spending that we're talking about places significant financial pressure on retirees living on fixed incomes, particularly when it's not planned well in advance. Or the most straightforward solution is just starting the conversation with yourself and your advisor right now in June or July and making sure that you're on track for your expenses that are going to come later in the year. And for those that are near or in retirement, Christmas and July planning is less about early shopping and more about protecting your financial plan from the kind of season-end impulses that can quietly undermine the months of careful retirement strategy and basically take you back to square one.
2: Yeah, so just kind of in the last not even minute of the show, I just want to, we've been a little bit all over the board. So the overarching message that you should take over from our show today is that around the middle of the year, pretty much every sector of your financial plan, both for this year and in years going forward, don't neglect it. Take a look at it at least. Work with your advisor. Make sure that you don't need a tune-up and that everything is doing what it needs to be doing.
4: Yeah, absolutely right. Avoid surprises in the future by planning right now. Well, Todd, great to have you on the show this time around. Really appreciate you joining us. It's been great.
3: Hey, thanks so much, man. I've had a really good time. I appreciate you guys letting me be on today.
2: Yeah, thanks for coming on.
4: No worries. And Parker and Evan and, of course, Danny Knowles, thank you all as well. Really appreciate you. And we'll see you next time.
2: Thanks.
5: Thanks for keeping us in line, Matt.
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14: From ABC News. I'm Mike Dubusky. Parts of Kentucky are now under a state of emergency amid heavy rainfall and severe flooding. 7 inches of rain are expected to fall over the course of the next few hours. Governor Andy Beshear says on social media that there are reports of fatalities that officials are working to confirm. And in Bullitt County, urgent evacuation orders are in place on account of a moderate dam failure. Emergency Management Director John Waters speaking with ABC News Radio.
15: There was multiple homes that would be affected if the dam were to break. I think we counted over 30 homes in the area. And then downstream from there was a large business. It was a Jim Beam plant.
14: Critical to extremely critical fire warnings are in place across parts of the West once again this afternoon, with 7 states now facing red flag warnings. Fire crews in Utah have been hindered recently by high winds, which forced tanker planes to remain grounded as the fires grew. Alyssa Mason is a spokesperson for the Great Basin Team 5 battling the Cottonwood Fire.
16: We did have some major activity yesterday. We got a pretty big windstorm, 50 mile per hour winds, low humidity, and the temperatures were pretty high yesterday.
14: In Venezuela, the death toll is mounting, now topping 1,400 people after this week's devastating back-to-back earthquakes. Caracas-based journalist Tony Frangie-Mawad says time is becoming a factor in locating those who are still unaccounted for.
17: We know that there are still tens of thousands of people missing, and we know from reports, even from within the ruins, that people are trapped in the rubble. Even sending messages, text messages from to their relatives and friends.
14: Jorge Rodriguez, leader of Venezuela's National Assembly, says the country has been rocked by 400 aftershocks since Wednesday. Israel has carried out a drone strike in southern Lebanon 1 day after Israel and Lebanon signed a U.S. brokered framework agreement. 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
14: The state of Texas is now mandating Bible lessons in public schools. ABC's Alex Prochet has more.
19: Last year, Texas began to require every classroom display the Ten Commandments. This latest change doesn't start until 2030, but this move puts Texas square in the center of the debate over religion in schools, and some educators are arguing this violates a separation of church and state and favors Christianity over other religions. And now, that same Texas board is considering a new social studies curriculum that draws parallels between the Bible and American history.
14: The passages included in the new list of required reading in Texas include the Book of Exodus for fifth graders and the Shepherd's Psalm for seventh graders. They join required authors including E.B. White, Shel Silverstein, Kurt Vonnegut, and Eli Wiesel. A frightening moment at a Miami airport last night.
20: American 308 boarding on the runway.
21: American 308, roger.
14: ATC.com capturing that sound of an American Airlines flight aborting takeoff after a business jet entered the same runway. No one was hurt in the incident, but it does come at the start of what's expected to be a busy travel period. The TSA says it expects to scan nearly 19 million people this week traveling for the 4th of July. And in Rome today,
22: Viva Vespa!
14: A celebration of the Vespa scooter. The brand, which is owned by Piaggio, is marking its 80th birthday. I'm Mike Dabusky, ABC News.
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0: Hello, everybody. My name is Rhonda Dahl. I appreciate you listening to this live radio show. We do it every Saturday from 3 to 5, so let's get going. You can either text me or you can call me to ask a question about herbs, vitamins, minerals. If you just want to talk about whatever you got going on, what you might do naturally to address it, there's always something. No matter what it is, I believe God's created everything we need on this earth. We don't have to invent it. It's already here. There's no new herb. Now, it may be new knowledge for you about it, but they've always been here. Now, there are different names. I was going over that with a lady earlier about there's a common name, an Indian name, a scientific name of all these things, and I don't necessarily know all of them, but of course things can be looked up. So if you want to participate, all you have to do is call me or text me. Number's the same, 205-545-9950. I would love to help you. And I do one-on-one consults by appointment if you decide you want to do that. If you do, call my office number, which is 205-733-7000. Now, we're not open right now, so you will have to leave a message. We close at 2 o'clock on Saturday. Now, I do want to say next Saturday happens to be the 4th of July. We are going to be closed next Saturday on the 4th of July. We're even closed on the 3rd because it's a holiday. So I'm just telling you that ahead of time, just so you know. But call me right now, 205-545-9950, and we'll talk. Because right now, I'm going to talk to Babs. How are you?
1: Hey there. Is this Rhonda?
0: It is. How you doing today?
1: I'm doing great.
0: Awesome. I'm so glad.
1: Listen, Rhonda, you know, I've been thinking about this. I've been an insurance professional for over 30 years, helped a lot of people with long-term care.
0: Yes.
1: You know, what it makes me think about, and I've got this question for you, how long do you think it takes most people, and this is, of course, very relative to everybody's situation, but to have enough money, how many years do they have to work to have enough money to hopefully retire?
0: Yeah. That definitely varies, but I don't even think most of us in the world today are going to get there at all, because me being way into my second 50 years of life, I've never really had a job that had retirement. And then Social Security, you know, that is not enough to live off of. And then I see many people like my husband working after they're 75 years old and keep on working for years after that. I meet them all the time. So I don't think a lot of people have the answer for that.
1: I think you're probably right. But we're talking 40 plus years.
0: Yeah.
1: Of working to try to, and you're right. There's a lot that impedes having the kind of retirement income that you'd want to have, in order to say, well, now I can go do some of the things.
0: Right.
1: So when I talk about long-term care, I'm trying to get people to recognize that at some point they're going to probably have someone they're close to need long-term care.
0: Mm-hmm.
1: And the money they do have saved, it's going to make a dent in that, because you've got your Social Security, like you said. I heard that comment after Social Security. But we do still factor that in. So you have your Social Security, but you're going to have to add, you know, $5,000-$7,000 a month to that,
0: right,
1: to cover a long-term care need.
0: For sure.
1: So if people would just focus on it when they can afford to plan ahead and do that, they'll look back and never regret it, because if they don't need the long-term care, they get that money back.
0: Right.
1: So they get it back one of two ways. They get it back because they passed away and their family gets it back, or they get it back because down the road they just decided they needed or wanted the money back, and they get that money back plus interest. So it's just something, if you can plan ahead, you'll be really glad that you did. And even if you don't ever need it, you won't regret that either, because you'd had the peace of mind that you had it if you needed it. And if you don't need it, the money you put aside for that into this plan, somebody's going to take advantage of.
0: For sure. Now, tell people how they can get in touch with you to ask questions, because, of course, this is a time frame they're going to say, well, what about this? What about that? What's your phone number?
1: It is. Yes, it's 205-792-9876. So that's 205-792-9876. Love to have just a brief conversation with anybody that has questions.
0: Well, thank you so much, Babs. I appreciate it, and I hope you have a blessed day and a very happy 4th of July. It's coming up.
1: Yes, and so I think I heard you say you will not be on the air next week.
0: Yes, I'm doing a pre-recorded show, and I'm not going to be on air next week.
1: Okay.
0: Well, I mean, the show's on air, but it's pre-recorded.
1: Yes. Okay.
0: Yeah, won't be live. Let's say it that way.
1: Okay. All righty. Well, we'll talk to you later then.
0: Thank you, Babs. Talk to you later. Bye-bye. Yeah, the show's still happening. It's just pre-recorded next week. But it's live today, so call me. Now's your opportunity. If you want to ask a question, text me or call me, 205-545-9950. But the shop is going to be closed next Saturday.
2: Do you want to do a quick text, or do you want to go to break first? What do you want to do?
0: I've got time. Let's do a text.
2: All right. This is from Anonymous. Miss Rhonda, does horny goat weed extract really work?
0: For some men, it really does. And it is more of a male supplement, not female. But a lot of guys have used that successfully that I've personally known. But there are rules. If you already have high blood pressure, and especially if it's not under control, do not take that. It would be contraindicated. It doesn't make you have high blood pressure if you don't already. But if you do, I would avoid that. And then all natural things needs to be swallowed away from all the pharmaceutical things by at least an hour. So let's pretend you take this in the evening, because that's when you want to partake of that. And you normally take a cholesterol medication at bedtime. You would still want to separate those out by at least an hour. Okay? So all of this stuff, that's why I do this radio show, is herbs really do work when you get the right thing, but not everyone needs the same thing, because why did God make 3.5 million herbs if we all do need the same thing? Obviously, we don't.
2: He has a follow-up when you're ready.
0: Okay. Thank you. Go ahead.
2: He says, do you sell it at your shop?
0: I have it in a blend, but I don't have it singly, but it is in a blend. Go to my website, rhondadial.com, and click on the words product list, and I want you to read about a few of these tools. So men's formula is one. The other one is called X Action Reloaded, and those are a couple of things you can read about, and we can talk further. Don't hesitate to call my office at 205-733-7000. Leave a message, and I'll call you back. But, yes, it helps some folks. Everyone's different. Now, if you have poor circulation because you don't drink enough water and exercise, that is going to play a role with that part of your body. Just know that, okay? You got to drink your water and move. You got to have circulation, because simple things like cayenne pepper, which I sell capsicum in a capsule, it's cayenne pepper in a capsule, that helps some fellas just because the blood flow is not swift. Okay? All righty. Now we're going to take a break. So go ahead and text me or call me at 205-545-9950. 1-800-250-5150. I'll be glad to help you. When we get back, we'll talk. 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
0: 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Hello, everybody. My name is Rhonda Dial. I appreciate you listening to the show. You just heard me talk about Enjoy Health Food. Normally, I go there every first Friday of the month and have for over 25 years. I love going to Jasper, but we are doing it on the 10th in July instead of the 3rd. Because of the holiday, okay? Because a lot of people are out of town, and I don't blame them. If I had the availability, I'd be scooting myself, but not right now. That's not when I'm going. And I know some of y'all are already out of town, so we might not have as many text and phone calls today as we normally do, but if you're listening, I'd love for you to go ahead and text or call a question. There's no such thing as a stupid question. It could be about circulation. It can be about brain. Maybe you need to pay attention to your brain and you wonder, is there something I could do? Sometimes I love to answer the question about my mama and my daddy have this. What preventively could I do to keep from having that? That's a better way to go. Think about it ahead of time. I'd love to help because there are lots of things you can do. Most of the time I get folks saying, okay, I've got this, what do I do? Well, if we could have talked 20 years ago or 10 years ago, we could have prevented a lot of that. I do think that. People say, well, it's hereditary. Take mama's recipes, you get mama's stuff. You got to do something different. That's what I say.
2: Taking some texts on 205-83. No, I'm about to give out the wrong text line. 205-545-9950. Miss Rhonda, my name is Debbie. I am going through the change. What can I take for hot flashes?
0: We want to look at detoxifying or supporting the liver. And most people never talk about that when you talk about hormones, but the hepatic system, which is involving the liver, plays a really big role. So I do one-on-one consults by appointment. I like people to call the office and let's set up a time to get together and see what we need to do with the liver. And then we also talk about intestinal system because the liver can't detoxify if you're not going to the bathroom properly, intestinally speaking. And then we also talk about, yes, there's herbs that we think about for the endocrine system, but there's many, right? There's lots of choices. Sometimes the thyroid plays a role, so we talk about that too. But in a consult, we could get all these questions answered. So call my office, 205-733-7000, and we'll set up a time to get together. But you might read about, and I'm not saying this is what you need because everybody's different, but go to rhondadial.com, read about black cohosh, read about a combination we have called Flash Ease, read about liver balance. You'll understand then that everything plays a role, and I'd be glad to help. And then, of course, we talk about dietary stuff because there's definitely foods you can eat that will cause more hot flashes or less. depending on what you eat and drink. So that's why I like to sit down and figure you out as an individual. Okay? Now, we got another one?
2: Yes, ma'am. 205-545-9950. Miss Rhonda, my husband has bad neuropathy in his foot from his diabetes. What can he take or do to help with deal with that?
0: So what I always say first is, what is his A1C now? Is the blood sugar under control now? Because it is, if it is not, then that's one reason we're continuing to have that side effect. So I like to help them to eat properly, and we go over the dietary stuff. Now, if he's not willing to eat the way he should, he doesn't need to come see me. I'm going to shoot straight with you, right?

0: Tower. So y'all talk about it. See if he's willing to do what it takes. Because it's not me. It's you. I say that to a lot of my clients. Because they'll say, can you help me with this? And I always say, I can guide you, but it's not me. It's you. Okay?
1: Another text at 205-545-9950. This is from Chuck. I think he's trying to say spirulina,
0: maybe.
1: There we go.
0: Okay.
1: Is spirulina really a good way to lose weight?
0: For many people, it helps because it's protein, but it's plant protein, and you get it in your system within 20 minutes after you swallow it. And we know protein helps to build lean muscle mass and reduce fat. Now, no duh, to build muscle mass, you got to exercise. So with good physical activity, it's helpful. It's helping to balance your blood sugar because protein sustains your blood sugar for a straight 4 hours. Yeah, that's going to be helpful too. So it is a tool, but we must eat what we're supposed to eat, exercise the way we should, drink half our body weight in ounces. It's a piece of the puzzle, but does it help a lot of folks? Yeah. I used to cut hair and I would take it when I couldn't eat lunch because if I didn't have a client, I'd want to eat lunch, but a lot of times people want to get their hair cut during their lunch hour, so it kept me from having one. So I would do that to keep my energy level up because I would start crashing if I hadn't eaten. So it does a lot of really good things, and energy is one of those. I don't recommend you take it right before you go to bed. Let me tell you about one of my sponsors, which is Lake Crest Family Dentistry. He is actually my dentist. Has been for over 20 years. He was my parents' dentist. My kids have gone to him. We really like him. Dr. Stuart Atkinson, Lake Crest Family Dentistry. He's on John Hawkins Parkway in Hoover, so that might be close to you. And he has all the new equipment out there, and he can help you, and he listens to what you have to say. I like that too. Here's how you get in touch with them. 205-989-5889. Please let him and his staff know that I sent you. Yeah, his staff's great too. Okay? All right. If you want to call or text, 205-545-9950.
1: All right. This is from, you got to love a guy named Bubba.
0: Oh, yeah.
1: Miss Rhonda, I'm trying to help get my arteries more flexible.
0: Yeah.
1: Is that what he's saying?
0: Yeah.
1: How do I get rid of the plaque that is in them?
0: Okay, that is a very, very good question. If you're computer friendly, go to my website, rhondadial.com, click on product list. All right, I'm going to kind of tell you the first letters of this. It's called Natozymes, N-A-T-T, okay? Natozymes. Look that up on my website, click product list, go to N, and read about that one. I take one a day. A guy years ago said one a day keeps the cardiologist away of the natozymes, and I take one every day. Then another thing to look at is your best essential fatty acid. Now, yours and mine might be different. Some people do fish oil. Some people do flaxseed oil. Some people do krill. I do a consult with you to see which one's best at this time. Now, I eat fish 3 to 4 times a week, so I don't have to take it. And if you eat it, well, then you're good. Now, tilapia and catfish don't count because they don't have omega-3. But that would be one tool for flexibility. Of course, water. Got to have water. And beets are a tool. They have the nitric oxide. That can be a helpful tool. Now, you can just eat the beets 2 or 3 times a week. Fine. Or we have a product called Power Beets that tastes like pomegranate. That's another way to get it in you. It's a powder you put in water. So do I have tools? Yes. I would love to help if you decide you need me. Call my office, 205-733-7000. We'll talk about it. Okie doke. Now, we got another text.
1: Yeah, but it's a layered text, so I think
0: we're going to wait till after the break.
1: Because we only got about 1:20 left, and it's got multiple parts to it.
0: That is fine, and I totally get it. Y'all go ahead and text me or call me, 205-545-9950.

0: We'll talk when I get back from the break, but go ahead and text me now and get it in there. And then, y'all, if you like YouTube, I get you. I do have old YouTube videos that are still valid. If you go to Rhonda Dial channel on YouTube, you can see them. There's over 100. And then you can also go to my website, rhondadial.com, and scroll around on there. There's a lot of information there, too. But I appreciate y'all listening to the show, because this is a good way to twist and turn and go all kind of directions depending on what people do ask questions about. So if you say, well, I want you to talk about hair loss, well, text or call and ask that question, and then we'll go down that rabbit trail. All right, y'all, we're taking a break. I'll be right back. You're listening to Rhonda Dial.
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0: Hello, everybody. My name is Rhonda Dial. Don't y'all like this song? Ain't it hot out there? Yes, it is. It applies in the summer. I play it year-round, but it applies in the summer for sure. Okay, y'all. Call me, text me. I'm an herbalist. I have been for over 44 years. My name is Rhonda Dial. That's my website, rhondadial.com. And I'll be glad to answer any questions you have about your health, your spouse, your grandkids. Yep, even your furry friends. Works for them, too. All right, David, we got some texts coming in.
11: So this is a multi-part question. It's anonymous.
0: Okay.
11: But it is a woman.
0: Okay.
11: She's going through the change, and she's having multiple symptoms. She's losing hair. Mm-hmm. She's got the hot flashes, and her libido is affected.
0: All those are normal going through the change.
11: So she just wants to know, what can she take to help with each of those? First off, losing the hair. Second, the hot flashes. And the third, the libido.
0: Gotcha. So balancing the hormones, because all this is happening during the change, is going to help all three, truly. That's why I have people come in, let's test you, see if we need to support the liver, see if we need to support the thyroid, let's make sure your blood sugar's balanced. All those things are all part of things that affect the endocrine system. In doing that, all of that's going to line up. Now, the hair might have to do with the thyroid, especially if it's shedding equally, because that's typically thyroid related. But think about it. Your thyroid regulates your ovulation. Now, you're not having ovulation anymore because you're going through the change, but it still plays a role with that endocrine system. Do we have herbs that nourish and feed? Yes, but I've got half a dozen different choices. That's why I need you to come in and let's test you and see which one would be best. Okay? And we can do the same thing on the hot flashes and everything. But just remember, fake xenoestrogens, you really need to eliminate that out of your diet. And that's what we go over again when we're doing a consultation. Call the office, 733-7000. Leave a message because we're not there right now. But I'll call you back. We'll figure out a time. I'd love to help. Because I've been there, done that. I got that T-shirt. I'm past it. Thank God.
11: Next up is another anonymous. I have osteoarthritis. It causes me to be tired all the time. Is there anything I can take for that? I had my thyroid checked, and my thyroid was fine.
0: Well, that's good. So we can check that off is not the problem. But I like, when I'm working with a structural system, to make sure that you're not doing something that we know for sure, leaches calcium from your bones. You know what that is? That is soda of any kind. Because soda is acidic, like 2.4 on the pH scale. So every time you drink a soda to balance the pH in your body, and your body's going to keep that pH balance so you don't die. And because sodas are so acidic, it takes those very alkaline things like calcium, magnesium, potassium, and sodium, and it takes them out of the body, out of the bones where they're supposed to be, just to balance the pH. So that's number one. Hopefully you're not doing that. But that's why I do consults, is I'm going to test you on your best form of calcium. And I know it's not calcium carbonate because that's chalk, but there's many different forms of calcium, and we need to see for you. And in my shop, I don't have just one calcium I give everybody. I got a half a dozen different choices. We need to test you and see. Then we need to talk about your vitamin D. I hope that you've had your vitamin D tested by the doctor, but the word fine is not a number. So I'm going to say, what is your vitamin D? And before you come see me, if you have blood work, look at that and we'll talk. But call my office, 205-733-7000. we can figure it out, because I know being in pain is not fun at all. Let me tell you about one of my sponsors, which is Pure Maintenance of Alabama. They have a phone number, which is 205-751-0001. They can help you with a free home inspection of seeing if mold is an issue or not. Hopefully not, but if it is, they can take care of it with natural ingredients. Go to their website, puremaintenanceal.com. Let them know I sent you. The phone number again, 751-0001. Okay.
11: I'm going to keep him anonymous because this may be an embarrassing condition, but he wants to know, will gargling with tea tree oil get rid of mouth fungus? If not, what else do you recommend?
0: You know, tea tree oil does a whole bunch of stuff. We know that. It's hard to gargle because it's very antiseptic. Could it be helpful? Maybe, but there's some other things to look at. I wouldn't swallow it personally. I would gargle with it and spit that out. But I have this toothpaste called Xylabrite. It starts with an X. It's one I distribute. And xylitol is approved by the American Dental Association because it kills the bacteria that causes tooth decay, but it also helps your breath and yeast and just all kinds of other things. So using a natural toothpaste plays a big role too. And I like to talk to people about what they're eating and drinking, just like I was talking about the soda. We know that's not going to help the breath or anything. And the acidity in your mouth plays a role. So those are some thoughts, but come see me if you want to for a consult, and I'll show you the toothpaste, and we can talk about what you eat and drink and see if that's a contributing factor, and that you digest your food perfectly. Yeah, enzymes make a difference. I got somebody on the phone. Let's go here. Hey, Kevin, how are you?
12: I'm doing okay. How are you?
0: I'm blessed. Thank you. What can I help with?
12: Well, I got a question. I don't know if anybody asked you this that much, but you know, I'm 51, about to turn 52. I mean, I look about 10 years younger than I do. I always have a good bill of whenever I go to the doctor and everything like that. But ever since COVID, you know, when you're back in the day when you had a car and you had the parking brake on, uh-huh, and you didn't know the parking brake was on, and you're like, oh, crap, that's why the car is so sluggish. That's how I feel sometimes. I mean, gotcha. I got great energy, but I just feel like there's something wrong. Do you take any legitimacy about how the spike protein can have long-lasting effects with the body? I never got the shot, but I did get a severe case of it when all that was going on.
0: I do understand what you're saying, and I do hear it more often than not. Can I explain it? No, but I do think minerals are important. So we have a blend that's a liquid, and so it gets in your bloodstream quickly. Now, minerals just don't taste good. They never have. They never are going to. So I'm not going to tell you this is a flavorful liquid, but it's called Mineral Chi, C-H-I, tonic. Mineral Chi tonic. And okay, it's got all 70 traces. No, it's not. It's not chelating. Mm-mm. This is builder. Oh. This is a builder. So it's going to build up and give you all 70 trace minerals. Now, do I have chelating things? Yeah. Yes, the MegaShell program is that if you go down the chelating direction, but I think you might need to build your minerals back up. Now, I take that, and it's not got caffeine in it, but if you take it like an ounce in the morning, an ounce in the evening, people feel a difference with it.
12: Yeah. Well, I mentioned, if you give your body what it needs, it'll surprise you, yeah.
0: It does surprise you, yes. But that's a thought. If you came in for a consult, I could get more specific, but that's what I would look into. And, of course, you can get things through my website, or you can come into the office. Where do you live? What part of town?
12: I live in Montevallo, out in Pea Ridge.
0: Yeah, you're not far from me at all, really. I'm in Wilsonville, so not far.
12: Okay.
0: Come see me if you'd like. We're closed on Sunday and Monday, and we are going to be closed this next week on Friday and Saturday because of the 4th. But call us, and we'll make it happen.
12: All right. Thank you. Thank you very much.
0: Thank you, Kevin. Have a blessed day. Bye-bye.
12: Bye.
0: Awesome. Very good. I like that question. A lot of people are different since COVID, whether they had COVID, whether they had the jab, whatever it be, they're different. Now, that is a question. When I get to heaven, I'm going to ask, what's the deal with all that? Because it's the mystery to the medical community as well as the natural. We don't quite get it, but it's okay. We'll be all right. God is good all the time. I'm going to go ahead and talk about this sponsor, and then we're going to get all these texts. Y'all, Shane Seals lives down the road from me, and if you have a septic tank, you very much need to write his phone number down, because he's been in that business since 1999, and he can clean it out, inspect it. You know, if you're buying or selling a house that has a septic tank, you really need to know him and this number. 205-965-3465. You can go to his website, crimsonseptic.com. He's on Facebook, Crimson Septic and Construction. He also does excavating and dump truck service. Yes, he is a man to know, Shane Seals. Let him know that I sent you. All right, we're going to go to the text line and see how many we can get done here.
11: Next up's Miss Maggie saying, this is about delivery systems. Is there a big difference between taking vitamins and supplements in pill / solid form and eating them versus grinding them into powder and drinking them in a shake or smoothie?
0: I have never been asked that question before. You are actually thinking about this. This is great. Okay. I get this a lot. A capsule, not a tablet, but a capsule, what holds that powder together is not plastic. You wouldn't believe how many people think that's plastic. They said, those capsules are just floating around and that plastic can't be good for me. That is not plastic. Okay, that's number one. That's a gelatin substance. Okay, and if you drop it in water, it goes bloop and just comes apart. It's not plastic. A tablet, yes, most of the time it's going to be harder for your body to break down and digest than a capsule, but it's still fine to do. But some of them definitely have ingredients that are not good for you. And so I have a product that somebody left at my shop because when I pointed out what it had in it, they left it there. And it was a supplement that was a tablet that you were not going to taste, but it still had sugar in it. Oh, what? Why do you put sugar in a tablet? It's called a filler. So, yeah, you do want to read labels. Opening things up, putting a powder in a smoothie, you are going to absorb those better, quicker, true. Liquids, extracts, putting them underneath your tongue, that is going to be absorbed quicker. But is it any better? Maybe, maybe not. It just takes longer to get into your system. So I say if it's a head thing, so if you have sinus allergy congestion or you have a headache or your ears are stopped up or whatever it be, I would do a liquid because it's going to get into you quicker and you're putting it exactly in the area of which you want it to go. So that's my opinion with that. But all have a time and a place. But when you dry an herb, it has four times more food value than if it's fresh. So got to have enough water in you to hydrate it. But most people are going to prefer capsules for this reason, is you don't have to taste anything because most herbs don't taste good. And people will take them one time, but they won't take them every day or several times a day like they might need to do because they don't taste good. So that's the deal. Thank you for asking that question. Okay, next, text. If you have a text or a phone call, 545-9950, and you got to put 205 in the beginning of that.
11: All right, this one, near and dear to your heart.
0: Okay.
11: This is from Roger. Miss Rhonda, I am a mechanic. My hands are cracking and always covered in grease. How can I remove the grease without making my hands crack?
0: I know, because, see, a lot of times, and my son was a mechanic for a long time, a lot of times the chemical that you have to use in the soap that takes off that grease is toxic for you. But there are natural soaps. I would recommend you go to your closest health food store and tell them your situation. You want something to clean your hands well and get rid of the grease, which is, would be, of course, fat soluble, but not be a chemical, because the chemicals are making your hands be a problem. So go to your local health food store close to you, and that would be what I would do. And I use natural soap and all that, and I have seen the difference in people that use the soaps that have chemicals in them compared to the ones that don't, and what it does to your skin. So that's going to help you the most. If you want to call my office at the 205-733-7000 and leave a message, I can give you some more specific thoughts on that. None of these soap companies sponsor my radio show, so I can't just tell you what to get, okay? Now, I have got a couple of phone calls, so we're going to go to the phone lines. Hey, Mark, how are you?
13: Hey, Rhonda Dahl. Love your show. My Thank wife you. And I both had consultations years ago and got a lot out of it and think you're great.
0: Thank you.
13: I got a good one for you.
0: Okay.
13: It's regarding my wife. She's 69 years old and in good health overall, but I don't know if this has anything to do with it. We've had three doctors that can't really figure this thing out, but we went to the beach for a week and our little grandchildren had hand, foot, and mouth disease, which, you know, we heard was no big deal for adults. Don't know if it's got anything to do with it, but after that trip, being with her for 7 days, on the way back, she started getting sore throat and coughing fits that were just crazy. And so it was so bad, we finally went to the doctor and they tested her for strep and all kind of different stuff. Couldn't figure anything out. Did bacteria tests, swabs. And anyway, long story short, a doctor sent us to she developed, I'm sure you've heard of black hairy tongue syndrome.
0: I have. I know a lot about that one. Yeah, go ahead.
13: Okay. Her tongue was brown and it was just crazy looking. They went to an ENT. He said, it'll go away in time. He explained what it was and basically gave her some magic mouthwash, which was Bromafen, pseudo, dextro, and she's been using that, scraping her tongue and brushing it. And this seems to be getting better, but it's still, she has burning inside her mouth and gums and stuff, but it is getting better. Just wanted to get your opinion on it and see if anything else we ought to do or if it's anything serious.
0: Well, you said you'd come in for a consult years ago, so you understand how that works. Testing her in a consult would be best case scenario, but in the meantime, doing a yeast-free diet, you can look that up online. Because that's why your mouth is burning like that. Her mouth is burning. It's the yeast overgrowth. And there, I have the sheet of paper in my office if you want to come by. But that look that up and do that in the meantime. And there's
13: free diet.
0: Yeah. And there's some also other tools that I have that will make a huge difference. And during the beach trip and all this stuff, and this may be hard for you to remember, but did she eat any fruit?
13: Well, I'm sure watermelon, oranges. I don't remember other
0: as far as you
13: things.
0: Know. Okay. I was
13: as far
0: just
13: as
0: curious.
13: I know,
0: Banana.
13: She eats a banana every morning for breakfast and has for years.
0: And her blood type is?
13: I'm not sure.
0: Call my office at the 733-7000. Let's talk. But see if you can find out what her blood type is. That's going to matter a little bit here. And then we'll talk. Okay, Mark?
13: Okay. Thank you for your help.
0: Thank you. Thank you so much. Have a blessed day. Call me.
13: Bye-bye. God bless you. Bye-bye.
0: Thank you. All righty. Very good question. Yeah. I know I have some stuff to help. Hey, Bob, how are you?
14: Good, thanks.
0: What can I help you with?
14: I'm wondering, is there any natural or herbal type of thing that would naturally lower blood pressure?
0: There are. I get asked that question often. Now, number one, You want to make sure you're hydrated because, of course, hydration, the water in your body, is going to affect your blood pressure. No duh. That's logical. You can think about that. And, of course, that's half your body weight in ounces. Of course, we need to move. You got to do some cardio. That's going to affect your blood pressure. Now, past the normal logical things, then we're going to look at stress, urinary blockages, because it's different. Some people take diuretics, some people take beta blockers, calcium channel blockers pharmaceutically, and it would be the same way with natural stuff. We go with, why do we have a blood pressure issue? Is stress causing issues? Is the urinary system not functioning properly, causing the blood pressure to elevate? Do we have some blockages in our veins and arteries that we need to address? A lot of people see good results from beets, and of course you can eat them 3 or 4 times a week, or you can supplement. We have a beet powder that is called Power Beets that tastes more like pomegranate than it does beets. So, in other words, there's many different possibilities. I do have other supplements as well, but I like to do consultations to figure out your situation, what's going on.
14: Okay, I'll give your office a call.
0: Thank you so much, Bob. I hope you have a blessed day and happy 4th of July.
14: You too.
0: Thank you. Bye-bye.
11: You got about 2 minutes. You got time for a text?
0: Let's do it.
11: It's one of our favorite.
0: Okay.
11: Miss Rhonda, I've got bad toenail fungus.
0: How do I get rid of it? It happens every show, y'all. And it's okay to ask. You can ask it again the next hour. It's okay. But y'all wouldn't believe how many people have nail fungus. And we don't look at each other's toes. I hadn't seen your toes, David. You hadn't seen my toes. So we don't know.
11: I will tell you this.
0: Yes.
11: I worked super hard when I had to share a locker room.
0: Oh, yeah.
11: To keep my feet clean of athlete's foot and toenail fungus. Knock on wood.
0: Yes.
11: I avoided it during my football playing days and so far during my gym days.
0: Yeah. But it's common and it's easily contractible. So, yes, there are tools, but it's an internal problem showing evidence externally. So make sure you hear me say that. So we're going to address it both ways, on the inside, on the outside. So I have a couple of products, but one you can read about if you go to rhondadial.com, click on product list, read about yeast fungal detox. That's the literal name of the product. And then you can also read about tea tree oil. That is external, and putting it around the nail, under, on top of the whole nail, every single night right before you go to bed. And you got to be diligent about that because it's not making the fungus go off on that nail. That nail has to grow off, but the nail coming up will be clear and not have the fungus on it. That's how it works. And it doesn't happen in a week. You know how fast your hair grows. You know how fast your nails grow. And with nail fungus, the toe is so far away from your head, your heart, and all that, it takes a little while. But do I work with it? Are we successful? Yes. 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My shop number's 205-733-7000. 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And I have another hour to go. If we didn't happen to get to your call or text, go ahead and do it if you haven't. And if you have, just hang on the other side here. We will talk. And I'll be right back. You're listening to Rhonda Dial.
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16: From ABC News, I'm Mike Dubusky in Kentucky.
17: This is a serious enough situation where I am now signing a state of emergency so that we can deploy even more resources across Kentucky.
16: Governor Andy Beshear saying at least one person has been killed in flash flooding today as the state deals with a growing flooding crisis. Up to 7 inches of rain are expected to fall in some parts of the state tonight. John Waters is the emergency management director for Bullitt County.
18: Over the course of 2 weeks, we've had three major incidents, heavy rain in the whole county. I guess where the ground was so saturated with the water, all the rain that came down this morning was just so heavy and so fast.
16: Utah also under a state of emergency as crews there battle more than a dozen wildfires. Alyssa Mason is part of the team fighting the Cottonwood fire and says yesterday the fire grew significantly.
19: The rate of spread was anywhere between 100 feet to 3,000 feet a minute.
16: That fire has burned through more than 90,000 acres. Lebanese media now reporting a new Israeli strike just one day after the two countries signed a framework peace agreement. Lebanese health authorities say one person was killed and two were hurt. Venezuelan authorities have now updated the death toll from this week's earthquakes to 1,430. Tens of thousands remain unaccounted for, as we hear from ABC's Marcus Moore.
20: As the humanitarian crisis grows, communities coming together to help.
21: The earthquake has been just devastating, has been terrible.
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20: And much-needed aid starting to come in.
16: U.S. South Command says five C-17 military cargo planes are on their way. 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
16: The FDA has approved a new treatment option for one of the most aggressive forms of breast cancer. ABC's Morgan Norwood has details.
5: The drug is called Trodelvy, and you may recognize it because it's not entirely new. This is an approval as a frontline treatment for metastatic triple-negative breast cancer. And up until now, this approval has been offered after other treatments have failed. Trodelvy is a targeted treatment, and in clinical trials, it looked pretty good. It kept cancer from growing and spreading longer than standard chemo.
16: Yesterday, the Board of Education in Texas voted to make certain Bible passages required reading in public schools. They include sections of the Book of Exodus and the Shepherd's Psalm. Just in time for the 4th of July, a new study on summer road trips.
7: With nearly three-quarters of U.S. adults planning to hit the road this summer, comes a Wallet Hub study on the best states for a summer road trip, compared with all 50 states across several key metrics.
8: How safe are the roads? How safe are the bridges? Quality of drivers in these states? Cost of gas is always a factor.
7: Wallet Hub's Chip Lupo says the top state to vacation behind the wheel is Minnesota.
8: Very safe roads, good traveling, lot to do, and moderate cost.
7: Followed by Utah and Louisiana. Stephen Kaufman, ABC News.
16: AAA says it anticipates this 4th of July will be record-breaking for travel, with 72 million Americans expected to move more than 50 miles from home. I'm Mike Dubusky, ABC News.
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0: Hello, everybody. My name is Rhonda Dahl. I appreciate y'all listening to this live radio show. We're going into our second hour now. And y'all, the only way I can do this show is if you let me know what I need to talk about. Yeah, I can talk for 2 hours. My husband will say amen to that. But I prefer to talk about what you want me to talk about. So all you have to do is call or text 205-545-9950, and we'll go down the rabbit trail that you would like to talk about. It can be circulation. It can be skeletal. Get a lot of questions about bones and skeletal stuff, urinary things. It can be related to your endocrine system, skin stuff. You know, there's a few things I know a lot about because I had the issue and I don't have that problem anymore. So I love talking about those things. And of course, intestinal issues, skin issues were very much things that I dealt with early on, 44 years past. And then I started doing natural stuff and it worked for me. And it can work for you too. So call me or text me, 205-545-9950. We're going to go straight to the phone lines. Hey, Babs, how are you today?
1: Hey, I'm great. How are you doing?
0: Awesome. Are you bebopping around or are you at home?
1: Oh, I am bebopping, picking up the grandchildren, going to the lake.
0: Oh.
1: You know, the summer thing.
0: Yes, that is so fun. Well, that's good. Awesome. Well, you're one of my sponsors. I want you to tell people what you do.
1: Rhonda, I do life, long-term care, disability insurance, and Medicare. Started about 4 years ago. Because all of my clients started to panic about getting on Medicare.
0: Mm-hmm.
1: And that is reality because it is extraordinarily confusing. I had people over and over tell me they went to the website or they read the book, and the ones that are most confused are those that went to the website, read the book.
0: Mm-hmm. That is right.
1: And so I just encourage people to just call me. I'll explain it all to you. And people are afraid to death they're going to get that penalty because the media and the people, the spam callers, are wanting to create some fear.
0: Right.
1: So they talk about not having on one side they talk about not getting a penalty. On the other side, they talk about free groceries.
0: Right.
1: Anything to get you to call.
0: Uh-huh. Yes, yes.
1: People are learning, though. I think they've caught on. I feel like a lot more people understand what's going on. I hope so.
0: Yes.
1: But if you'll call me, I'll explain how Medicare works, whether it's time to go on it, whether you should stay on your company insurance, which plan's best for you, what medications you take matter, what doctors you have matter, what county you live in matters.
0: And what state?
1: Alabama.
0: Yeah, we're talking Alabama here.
1: Alabama here. So if they need some help, need just an explanation, just give me a call at 205-792-9876. And this is when you need to be thinking about it for September. When we get to July, that's when you need to start thinking about October. That's the pattern here.
0: That's right. Very good. Well, you helped me, and I appreciate it much. So thank you for sponsoring the show, and I know you help people. They tell me all the time that you've answered their questions thoroughly, so I appreciate it.
1: Very good. Well, enjoy the rest of the show.
0: Thank you. You have a blessed day. We'll talk to you later. Bye-bye.
1: Okay. Bye-bye.
0: Awesome. Y'all, if you need her, she is great, especially if you're 64, you really do need to call her. All right, y'all, 205-545-9950. Let's go to the phone lines. You can call or text me that number. Hey, Joey, how are you?
2: I'm well. How about yourself?
0: I'm blessed. Thank you. What can I help with?
2: Oh, definitely blessed. So I have a question about skin issues. So I had the shingles about a year and a half ago.
0: Uh-huh.
2: A pretty severe case of them. And so the places that I had, it was on the left side of my chest and the upper part of my back on the left side.
0: Okay.
2: So the blisters calcified, and I had to go to a dermatologist and have them injected so that that liquid that had become hard would at least flat, so that they wouldn't be so, well, like a lizard almost.
0: Wow.
2: So now I'm left with the scars from that. And I was wondering if there's any remedies that I might could use so that these blisters, that the scars that are left would not be so bad.
0: Well, what I would use if I were in your boat is vitamin E. E is an egg. And I would get the little gel cap, poke a hole in it, squeeze it topically, apply. And then I would take it internally as well, probably a 400 IU every day. It's a fat-soluble vitamin, but I do it internally and externally. I have done that on scars that I have had, like a C-section scar or something like that. I've done that before, and it worked great. So that'd be my first thought. Now, do I have some other possibilities? Yeah, we've got Silver Shield gel. We've got some Golden Salve. We've got some other things, but the vitamin E is what comes to my mind first.
2: All right, that sounds like a great idea. I've tried some things over the counter, but we're to the point to where there's nothing else I can do. My dermatologist, there's nothing else really they can do. I'm just to a point where I'm trying to manage it, and the nerve endings on the back that are still bothering me, and just trying to manage those.
0: Well, Joy, do you take any B as in boy, do you take any B complex for the nerve endings? Have you tried that?
2: No, ma'am. I'm on so much medication with the three autoimmune diseases I have that I guess just adding more things to my plate, I guess I haven't really thought about.
0: I understand. Well, the B complex is something you take three times a day, and of course medicine and natural do have to be separated by an hour. That's true. So I know it causes you to have to juggle, but I think it, you know, I've seen that rebuild the nerves endings like that beautifully. So, you know, if you decide you want to talk further, call my office. I'd be glad to help, okay?
2: I definitely will look into that. Thank you so much.
0: Anytime. Thank you, Joy. Have a blessed day.
2: You too.
0: Thank you. Bye-bye. All righty. Now, if y'all have a question or a text or a call, either way, you can get it to me, 205-545-9950. David, do
3: All
0: we
3: right.
0: have some?
3: We have a couple of texts. Number okay. one, Miss Susan says, thank you for answering my question about osteoarthritis. You can use my name. Second one is from Anonymous. Is there such a thing as fingernail fungus? Like there is toenail fungus.
0: There really is. I've seen it quite often. Not as common, but it is. And most of the time, how you identify is that the nail will many times get thicker and it will lift off the nail bed sometimes. And it's just... It's a difficult thing. Like I say, you're not going to fix that nail. It's got to grow off. But if you're diligent to put on the antifungal essential oils, you know, like say tea tree, oregano, lavender, all of those fall into that category topically all the way around the whole nail, top, underneath, everything, every single night before you go to bed, and then taking things internally, both of them make a difference. You know, the yeast fungal detox product is one option. We have some more. But, yeah, nail fungus. Fungus among us is a little phrase I say all the time because yeast, fungus, mold, parasites all love to live together in your body being the house. So if you have one, sometime you have the other. And that's why you might have the issue. I'm going to tell you about one of my sponsors, which is Lake Crest Family Dentistry. I have gone to him for over 20 years, but he's been practicing over 36 years. So, y'all, if you need a dentist that is very experienced, very kind, and really loves to help people, you can tell when you meet him. That's true. His name's Dr. Stuart Atkinson. His phone number is 205-989-5889. Lake Crest Family Dentistry is in Hoover on John Hawkins Parkway. His staff is also excellent, and he has all the equipment he needs, everything up to date, and can help you with your dentistry needs. Number again, 205-989-5889. Let him know I sent you. I know we got to take a break. We'll take your text and your call when I get back, 205-545-9950. 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
0: 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Hello, everybody. My name is Rhonda Dial. Appreciate you listening. All right. I want to talk about what you want to talk about. So go ahead and call or text me, and we'll do that. Numbers 205-545-9950 to talk to me here right now. But my office number is 205-733-7000. You can call and leave a message. I will call you back, and we can talk if you just want to talk on the phone. But if you decide you want a consult, getting a consult, you do have to call my office. That's the way to do it. I don't book any appointments online. Okay, David.
3: You Luddite. No Name from Chelsea says, asking for my wife, what is the best thing to lower cortisol?
0: Yes, we have a product that is a blend of herbs, because more than one thing does that, of course. And it's called Nature's Cortisol. So if you go to rhondadial.com, click on product list, go to N for Nature's Cortisol, and you can read about the different herbs that are all in that blend and see how it works. Now, it doesn't make it zero cortisol. It just lowers it to normal. And, of course, stress usually is a big culprit, but also cortisol is a hormone. So sometimes if the hormones are out of balance, that's one of them that could be also. Remember, all these natural things need to be swallowed away from anything pharmaceutical by at least an hour. Don't forget that. Please, please. Okay, next.
3: Hey, Miss Rhonda, this is Dave from Pelham. On your vegetable diet, do I eat vegetables only twice a day, or do I have a complete meal with vegetables? Also, I love pork barbecue sandwiches twice a month. Is that a problem?
0: You know, twice a month is not going to be the problem. It's the everyday kind of stuff. And even twice a week would be a bit much. Twice a month, I think you can get away with it. I hear you. Now, vegetables. I like to get 5 to 6 servings of vegetables every day. Now, that could be in a smoothie. That could be literally eating a serving of vegetables. And if you can't, there is supplementation that we have, like the product we have called Power Greens is equivalent to 2 servings of vegetables. And it's just a powder you put in water that tastes like blueberries. So, yes, there's ways to skin a cat like this, but the best way, because we do need the fiber from vegetables, is trying 3 servings at lunch and 3 at supper. That's not really hard to do. If you need to throw a protein of meat in there, it's totally fine. And like, I made spaghetti last night. I'm going to give you an example of how you put vegetables in your life, okay? So I chopped up carrots. I chopped up onions. I chopped up mushrooms. I chopped up zucchini. Okay. I sauteed that after I had cooked the meat. So the meat's cooked. I add the vegetables, saute that. I add the spaghetti sauce. That's all natural, of course. Those were my tomatoes that I made the spaghetti sauce, but nevertheless. Then I'm going to get gluten-free noodles. It's what I'm going to have. I like those rice noodles. And prepare those and then mix that all together. And I have spaghetti, but I've got at least a couple of servings of vegetables mixed in with that. You hear? So it's good. You might say, well, I never had added vegetables to my spaghetti. It's good. Try it. You'd be surprised. You know? And you can chop them up real small if you have a problem with vegetables.
3: I like to put them in and let the meat cook with them to kind of flavor the meat.
0: That's right, and it does.
3: That's what I like because we cook I saute the vegetables first, then put in the meat.
0: Okay.
3: When I do my spaghetti, that's the way we do it. Question for Miss Rhonda: when should I take my psyllium husk before I eat a meal or after?
0: Okay. Psyllium has a rule of it needs to be taken away from any essential fatty acid because it is going to absorb fat. So if you're taking a fish oil or flaxseed oil or krill oil, take it away from that. But otherwise, I have always taken it

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1: Miss Rhonda, it's another fiber question.
0: Okay.
1: Is it better to mix in water? Is it better to take a gummy, or is it better to take a tablet?
0: Of fiber.
1: Yes,
0: that's
1: ma'am.
0: What I understand. Okay. I like to mix it in water. Now, it don't taste too good, especially psyllium. It, you know, it just doesn't have a taste. I'm not a gummy fan of most things. Now, if you have a gummy that has nothing artificial, no artificial color, no artificial sugar, and no white sugar or corn syrup or whatever, okay, but most of them do. So I'm not a fan. Because if you're trying to do something natural, those things shouldn't be part of it. So I'm not a gummy fan. The water would be the mix. Now, some people will put fiber in their shakes, but it surely does make it thick. I'd rather do the fiber separate and just get her done. And you can drink that quickly. You can just mix it up, shoop, because otherwise, the longer it sits there, it's going to get thicker and thicker and thicker, and it's harder and harder and harder to swallow. But that's my answer. Now, do I take psyllium now? Now, over the years, did I, especially when I was working on my intestinal system. But now, I just eat the fiber with the fresh fruits and vegetables every day. That's my way. Say it that way. All right, we got another text.
1: Yes, ma'am. We got another text. This one, Miss... Okay, this is a little X-rated. I'm having trouble being clean after going number two.
0: Yeah.
1: It seems like I wipe and wipe and wipe. What can I do to make it clean?
0: It's funny that you said that right after the two fiber questions, because that's what the solution is. Seriously. If you have enough fiber in your diet, and if you don't eat the, you know, 5 to 7 servings of vegetables every day and a cup of fresh fruit, you're not going to have enough fiber. Then the stool is going to be more ooey gooey sticky and not want to come off of your body. Where if you have enough fiber, when you go poop, it breaks off and there's nothing hardly there to wipe. So seriously, fiber helps that. And, you know, we always wondered, I don't know if you did, but years ago, what did they do? We didn't have toilet tissue hanging from the tree. So
1: the Sears catalog, obviously.
0: Yeah, right. But if you had enough fiber, it wasn't that big of a deal. It really does make a difference. So fiber's the solution to that problem.
1: Miss Rhonda, this is from Beverly. I am in my 20s. I'm a little overweight, and I want to know, is there any natural fat burner to add to my workout routine?
0: There are. There's quite a few things we can do. Eating does speed up your metabolism, of course, but I have a couple of tools. I'd love to test you to see which one, but we talked in the first hour about spirulina. It helps with protein, and protein builds lean muscle mass and reduces fat, especially if you're working out, which you just said that you are. So two spirulina at that time frame when you're working out might be a helpful tool. But I do have some other things. And we've been talking about cortisol today, and I don't know if your cortisol is elevated or not. It's not as common with younger people, but it could be. And that's a good question to ask your gynecologist just to test your cortisol. And then we do have some other things that have some naturally occurring caffeine in them that can help be fat burners as well. So call me or email me. RhondaDial.com is my website, and it gives you my phone number, and you can email me that way as well. We can go down that rabbit trail. But thank you for asking. Okay.
1: We got about a minute left. We'll save this one until after. So if you want to get your text in, or go ahead and get on the phone line, because you know what? Miss Rhonda takes phone calls first.
0: That's right.
1: That's 205-545-9950. 205-545-9950. You can text us or call us. Calls come before texts, because Miss Rhonda likes to talk to people.
0: Well, I do, and I don't want anybody to have to wait, because I have been on the phone calling in a radio show, and they just don't pick up for a long time. They do eventually, but I know that happens. So I like to go to it.

0: quick as I can. Like somebody's calling right now. Whoop, we lost them. They didn't. But
1: well, you know what it was? They knew we were going to break. They're going to call back after the break.
0: And that's the way to go. That's the way to do it. All right, y'all. Appreciate you calling and texting. Tell me which subject you want us to talk about. I'm fixing to have to go, but I'll be right back. You're listening to Rhonda Dial.
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10: 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No, I don't mind though.
0: Hello, everybody. My name is Rhonda Dow. Appreciate you listening to this live show. Live means you can participate. All right, now we're towards the end of the show, so we got about 20 minutes or so before we're at the end. So if you've been listening and go, well, I have a question, go ahead, text or call 205-545-9950, because it never fails.
1: It never fails.
0: That people wait to the very last minute. They or like even after the show's over, they see.
1: We've had that before. We've had
0: many
1: that
0: many times.
1: Radar in Perry County wants to know, are there any supplements for incontinence and urgency in men?
0: Yeah. Go to my website, click on product list, and read about cat's claw combination. Read about saw palmetto. Now, that's only a couple of possibilities, but they're quite common. Sometimes the urinary maintenance, that's another name of a blend, and sometimes the corn silk, that's a single herb. All those are possibilities. No, you don't need all four of those, but one of those might really help you a lot. Of course, you got to be hydrated, and don't drink a whole glass of water all at one time. Be sipping on your water throughout the day, but get half your body weight in ounces, because if you're not hydrated, that bladder won't hold as much. That's for sure. And the other thing I need to say, and I might be stepping on your toe, but no tea. None. No tea. T-E-A. No tea. Tea will make you pee. Okay? I know. I grew up on it too, but it'll make you pee. All righty. What's our next text?
1: Miss Maggie saying, you know, back in my day, a lot of outhouses had a bucket of corn cob soaking in water next to the seat.
0: That is true.
1: This one is about male virility. Is it true increasing magnesium and zinc increases your swimmer's count?
0: You know, the zinc especially. Magnesium, probably. I haven't researched that one. That's why I usually ask men to get their hand and pour just a handful of raw pumpkin seeds and eat that every day, because they're naturally rich in zinc. Now, you can take a zinc supplement, especially if you're not going to eat the pumpkin seeds, but that's the alternative, dietarily speaking, that you could change, and it does help a whole lots of folks, but pumpkin seeds are also anti-parasitic, and that can play a role.
1: He just texted back in, my handful or any?
0: Yes.
1: Okay.
0: Your handful, not my handful, okay. Because guys' hands are typically bigger than ladies. So your handful.
1: Do you need to eat the shell or just the, what's the inside? This?
0: Okay. The raw pumpkin seeds are not the shell. They're already shelled and they're green. So if you go to the store, look for green pumpkin seeds.
1: Okay? Next up is Jeremy from McAdory. What is good for high cholesterol? Because mine is high, but when I take the statin my doctor gives me, it makes my legs hurt.
0: Yeah, it's making your legs hurt typically because it's depleting your body of CoQ10, coenzyme Q10. Now, that is a supplement, but you wouldn't take it at the same time that you take the statin, because natural things have to be separated by an hour from anything pharmaceutical. But are there natural supplements? Yes. Go to my website, click on product list, read about Cardiox, LDL, read about Cholesterol Reg. Those are a couple of possibilities. There's more, of course. Hear me, that white sugar will cause cholesterol to elevate quicker than fried foods. Now, do we need to be eating a bunch of fried foods? No. If you fry some at your house, you use avocado oil or coconut oil or some kind of good oil, not the Crisco or corn oil and those kind of things we kind of grew up on, because that will be a bad fat. And definitely don't use oil again and again and again, because that has a lot of trans fats. So is there a way to do all this? Yeah. Let me tell you about one of my sponsors, which is Shane. seals. He has been in the septic business since 1999. That's a long time. He definitely knows what he's doing. His website's crimsonseptic.com, and he can clean them out. He can inspect them. He can install them. He can fix whatever having to do with the septic tank. So he also does excavating and dump truck service. So here's his number. Write it down. Put it on your refrigerator, because if you got a septic tank, you're going to need to call that number at one time or another. 205-965-3465. He is also on Facebook, and it is Crimson Septic and Construction. Check him out. All righty. My buddy has called in. Hey, Dixter, how are you?
11: Oh, I'm bowed up like a show dog chasing a bear rabbit today, sweating like it's election day.
0: Isn't that the truth? I agree.
11: It's Jasper. I mean, it's hot. It's real humidity.
0: Yes.
11: We're out here picking corn.
0: Oh, well, good. You got white corn, yellow corn. What you got?
11: Yeah, we even got the red.
0: You're growing the red corn, too?
11: You shuck the corn off or whatever for making deer feed, you know.
0: Yeah, yeah. But, well, cool. What's
11: question.
0: Up? Yeah.
11: Somebody was telling me, you know, I got an old bum knee where it's kind of bone on bone. It's, I call it the snap, crackle, and pop. Every time I take a step, it's like Rice Krispies when you pour your milk on it, you know.
0: Yes.
11: When you take a step. If I had to run, it'd really sound loud.
0: Mm-hmm.
11: Somebody told me to try some stuff called Joint Flex Complete.
0: I don't know about that product, but I will tell you that there are things to do. And if you're in Jasper, you need to just go by Enjoy Health Food.
11: Oh, yeah. I've been there a time or two.
0: Isn't Drew good? He is very helpful.
11: Yeah, he's slicker than you can say, don't you do it, like that old ST commercial. You know?
0: Right.
11: Where you can't pick up a screwdriver with that STP in between your fingers or whatever.
0: Right, right. But, he's very knowledgeable, because you do need a good digestible calcium. We have a product called Joint Support that's plants rich in calcium. But many times the MSM, which is organic sulfur, that can be helpful. And also making sure you have enough good essential fat. If you don't eat the fish three times a week, you need some kind of oil to lubricate those joints.
11: Well, I like fish because I get it pretty regular up here, noodling up here. Smith,
1: not catfish, not tilapia. You got to eat like cod or tuna.
0: Yeah, some kind of
11: cod or tuna.
0: Or salmon or sardines. You like sardines?
11: Man, what you talking about with yellow mustard?
0: Oh, yeah. Now, if you eat those kind of things, yeah. I had sardines today. I split it with my chihuahua.
11: Now, I don't like it on my pizza, but
0: no.
11: About sardines and cheese, it just don't mix with me or whatever.
0: True.
11: But this stuff they say, I don't know, well, they show you like a video of it or whatever.
0: Oh, yeah.
11: You know how you need, you have what, I guess it's like a wear pad or what. David understood it because he's got bum knees too, I think. But
0: well, I can't talk about other products that I don't know about, but I can talk about what I do know about.
11: Helps you repair your cartilage. I had mine turned around like a 45 degrees one time playing softball when I thought I was one of them, what do they call that, Hank Aaron or something, you know, and I got wiped out at home plate, turned my leg around. I had to wait two more innings before I could get a chance to go to the hospital.
0: Mm.
11: And that's tore cartilage and all that kind of stuff.
0: Well, that is not as much calcium for cartilage. It's that MSM I mentioned, or the product that's called Everflex has got the glucosamine, chondroitin, MSM, hyaluronic acid, and devil's claw, which helps with the pain. That's a blend called Everflex. That's,
11: well, you said devil's claw. That made me think of Ernest, the financial man. You know.
0: But devil's claw is the name of a real herb, just like cat's claw is the name of a real herb. I got some more texts I got to get to, Dixter. You know it's toward the end of the show.
11: All
0: I got to make sure. But
11: it.
0: Hey, check out that Everflex, and Drew will help you with it up there in Jasper if you need him to, okay?
11: Well, I'm fixing to turn in there right now in just a minute. I'm right here on the lane 78, and I see it right now.
0: Sounds.
11: All right, thank you.
0: Thank you. Have a blessed day. Bye-bye.
11: Bye.
0: Very good. Enjoy Health Foods in Jasper, so
1: it's
0: they can
1: good
0: help you.
1: Right there. Hey, Miss Rhonda, this is Tammy. I'm on a station, but my doctor only has me take it, I think she meant statin, has so we take it 3 to 4 times a week. Do I need to take the CQ10?
0: Yeah. If you're taking a statin period, I would take the COQ10 because it's naturally, the COQ10 is naturally occurring in all your muscles, and your heart happens to be a muscle. And those statins deplete your body of COQ10. And if it gets too low, ooh, they speak to you. You feel them. So it's a really good idea to go ahead and take it. Even if they're not talking to you, I would still do it. But not at the same time. Remember, at least an hour apart. Okay?
1: Got two liver questions, one from Richard, one from Marcy from Coleman. Richard wants to know, is it good to take milk thistle for fatty liver? And then Marcy wants to know, what can he do for fatty liver and cysts?
0: Okay. So milk thistle is one possibility. Go to my website, click product list to read about it. But we have other tools, like I've mentioned several times, the Power Beets today, because beets are nourishing the liver. And then we've got another one called Liver Balance and Liver Cleanse Formula. In other words, we have many choices. And that's why I do one-on-one consults to figure out what you personally need to detoxify or build up your liver. Now, most people know that if you drink alcohol, it might irritate the liver, but certain foods create alcohol, sugar and grain. You know how you make beer. So if you're eating foods that are not alcohol themselves, but they're creating it in your body, that can cause some liver issues. So try to cut out the white sugar and white flour. And then the other thing is, if you don't go poopy properly, the liver can be a problem because the liver filters out its toxins through the colon. Okay? So in other words, call me. Let's do a consult. 205-733-7000 is the office number, and we can figure it out, and I can help. Okay?
1: Miss Rhonda, this is Jeremy. What can capsaicin creams do for my joints?
0: Well, it's going to increase blood flow. So, blood carries the nutrition that's in your body everywhere. And if you're wanting it to go to your joints, then it's going to help it to get there. Did you know that a lot of supplements that are a blend automatically put capsicum in the supplement, and then many pharmaceuticals actually will put capsicum in it, the blend? Why? Is it helps that nutrition to get where you want it to go, whether it's swallowing a capsule or topically applying it. Either way, it's working that way. We have the capsule dried herb capsicum, which is cayenne pepper, but our cayenne pepper comes from Africa because it's hotter. Okay? So just know that. But you can go to my website, click product list, and read about capsicum. I'm going to go quickly to the phone lines. Hey, Jake, how are you?
12: How you doing today, ma'am?
0: I'm blessed, thank you. What can I help with?
12: All righty. I caught the end of your last call. I'm assuming the call was related all about liver. Is that right?
0: We were talking about liver from the text. Yeah.
12: Yeah. Okay. Yeah. Okay. I just heard you talking and I thought you were on the phone with somebody.
0: No.
12: But I wanted to know, do you know of any, role that NAC can play in fatty liver? N-acetylcysteine?
0: Yes, it can. Also, when I'm talking, I'm naming off things, but there's always another half a dozen possibilities. And N-acetylcysteine is another possibility that can be put into that mix. And there's many, many more, of course.
12: Yes, ma'am. What do you normally, I guess, not prescribe, but do you suggest? Do you have NAC being a number of the top of the list?
0: It's not.
12: Condition.
0: It's not at the top of the list. Is it a player? Yes. But no matter what a person comes to see me with, I still look at them as an individual because I can have five people that have blood sugar issues, and I'm looking at them as an individual. We're first going to talk about what they're eating, drinking, not just what their A1C is, but then we are going to look at that, and then we're going to see, do we need to also balance out thyroid because it's part of the endocrine system that has to do with your pancreas because that's part of the player. So when you're talking about liver, you're looking at stomach, liver, gallbladder, pancreas. Those are all considered digestive organs. So we're going to look at that whole big picture, and that's why I like to do consults. So I can do that. I can ask questions. What's your blood type? Do you eat breakfast, lunch, and supper? Just got to ask all these questions. You know what I mean?
12: Sure. Okay. Do you sell NAC at your store by itself?
0: Yeah. Well, I got to look at the bottle and see if it has anything else in it, but mostly I think that's what it is. Yes.
12: I know it comes in 601,000.
0: I can't tell you without looking at the bottle what I got, but if you go to rondadial.com and click product list, you can read about it.
12: And it'll be under the N.
0: Yes.
12: It's not in a category.
0: No, it should be under N.
12: Okay. I will check on that, ma'am. Thank you so much for your help. I appreciate that.
0: Thank you, Jake. Have a blessed day. Talk to you later.
12: You as well, ma'am. Thank you much. Bye.
0: All righty. Let's go to the phone lines. Hey, Ann, how are you?
13: I'm doing well. Thank you.
0: What can I help with?
13: Yes, I've had many bouts of diverticulitis and actually was recently in the hospital with a major colon infection. What can I do to establish a healthy gut flora and move forward in hopes of preventing some of these bouts of diverticulitis? And
0: yeah.
13: I'm going to hang up and listen, okay?
0: Okay. Well, thank you, Ann. I appreciate it. You have a blessed day.
13: Thank you.
0: Bye-bye. All righty. So, you know, I'm not a doctor, so I'm not going to say, here, just take this. But we're going to look at the proper probiotic because, of course, we've got to make sure the gut bacteria is balanced, and probiotics help with that because one round of antibiotics will take 2 years of a probiotic to restore the good bacteria, get it back up to par. So, in a consultation, I have a half a dozen different choices and test you to see which one. And then herbs like slippery elm, we'll check you on that. We'll also look at what you're eating because certain foods are going to irritate and other things are going to be beneficial. Many times squash is a very helpful food and it's in season right now, so you might pay attention to that. But if you can call my office at 205-733-7000, we can set up a consult time, check you on the right digestive enzyme, the right probiotic, and those are not the same thing, but enzymes help the stomach to digest the food properly, and we'll talk about your blood type and what we need to eat and drink and da-da-da-da. We'll go down that rabbit trail, but I'd love to help, Ann. I appreciate it. And read about slippery elm if you want to. Go to rondadial.com and click on product list. You can read about that. Okay, how many texts we got left, David?
1: We have two, and I think we can get them both in.
0: I think we can. Let's go.
1: First one is, how do I increase blood circulation to my member? That's from Anonymous.
0: Okay, so we're not going to put capsaicin on it. That's for sure thing.
1: I mean, so. you want to.
0: You don't want to because water does not wash that booger bar off. So I would take orally the capsicum I was talking about. We have it dried in a capsule. Now, capsicum does have a rule. You must take it with food. That's very important because it is hot. And so if you take it with food, you're happy. So most people start with one capsule, but as you get used to it, just like if you were putting it on your food, you can eventually take more and more into the body. Same way with the capsule. So start with one and then slowly increase. But that's what I would do. But also, exercise is going to help. Just normal exercise is going to help increase blood flow and circulation. It could be small mini trampoline. It could be the vibration plate. Those are simple, easy things to do that are going to increase blood flow everywhere, but there as well. That's what I would say.
1: This is from Anonymous. I'm having issues with vaginal dryness. I can't seem to.
0: Yeah.
1: Yeah.
0: So. And so I understand. So here's the deal. Oil, not necessarily you're putting oil there, but I'm saying oil in your diet, like either we're going to eat fish three times a week or we're going to take either fish oil, krill oil, flaxseed oil, whatever you test out for. But oil is going to lubricate everything, even that. Water, we got to have that. It does affect that same part of the body. So half your body weight in ounces of water. Then you can use some other things. Like we have this gel that has no alcohol in it, and it is called Silver Shield Rescue Gel. And then people have used some other different kinds of things that are all natural. So if you will call me, 205-733-7000, we can go down this rabbit trail and check off boxes of tried this, hadn't tried that. These are some things that you can use, but it's a common issue. Balancing the hormones and making sure your estrogen is up to par does also play a role. That is true. And of course, your gynecologist will tell you that. And it doesn't mean you have to take estrogen from the gyno. You can take plant-based things into your body that still keep your hormones balanced out. So, yeah, I can help work with that many times. Okay, did that get them all? Or do we have another?
1: Those are all of our texts.
0: So we did so good.
1: 2 minutes and 30 seconds to wrap this show up.
0: This is perfect. Okay, David, you just did a great job, and I thank you. Does everybody else get this many texts and calls when they're on air?
1: Yeah,
0: they do. Well, that's good. See, that's why people need to listen to talk radio, because they can get educated.
1: I will say, you enjoy getting the texts more than others. Some people do not want to deal with the texts.
0: Right. Well, I do. I want to.
1: Some people like the texts.
0: Well, I like them because I like to answer questions. That's what I've been doing for 44 years, is answering questions. My teacher, my herb teacher, she's gone to be with the Lord, but she told me if I would teach, I would learn. And that has been very valuable information for me over the years. I would teach a class and just study just on that one little subject. Like I'd teach on digestion and I'd study on digestion. Now, of course, people that come to the class are wanting to hear about digestion, but somebody's going to say, well, what about this or what about that doesn't have to do with digestion? And I would say, well, you know, I don't know the answer to that, but I'll find out and I'll call you back in 24 hours. And then when the class was over, I'd call my teacher and say, okay, they ask a question about this. I'd find out the answer. Then I would call them back and tell them the answer. But then it stuck in my brain because I had to ask and then I had to hear it. Then I had to remember it. And then I had to say it. Poof. That is how you learn. When you teach, you learn. And I always say, God gave me the gift of gab, so talking's not a problem for me. So I love to communicate what I do know about, and herbs have helped me and mine, as I say. In 44 years, it's been a blessing, y'all, to be able to help people and know that God created everything we need and just let them know what is out there, because a lot of people just don't know. So I like to share, and if you want to use it, great. If not, that's fine too. So y'all, you can hear the music. We're at the end of the show. I hope y'all have a great 4th of July. Be safe. Have fun.
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0: Yeah.
1: Where you can find all past episodes and today's episodes.
0: That is right. It is podcast, and of course it airs again on Sunday night. This same show is a rerun. RhondaDial.com, 733-7000. 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
19: From ABC News, I'm Dave Packer. Dangerous conditions fueling wildfires across the West. A state of emergency now in effect in Utah as more than a dozen fires burn out of control, including the Cottonwood Fire. It's now the most destructive fire in the state's history, burning more than 92,000 acres. Alyssa Mason's with the Great Basin Team 5 on the Cottonwood Fire.
20: The rate of spread was anywhere between 100 feet to 3,000 feet a minute.
19: The inferno is prompting mandatory evacuations, and officials are telling more people to have their go bags ready. From fire to rain, and too much of it in Kentucky, where water rescues are underway after flash flooding. Up to 7 inches of rain falling in some parts of the state. Governor Beshear said another round of severe storms is expected this evening.
21: This is a serious enough situation where I am now signing a state of emergency so that we can deploy even more resources across Kentucky.
19: To Venezuela, where neighbors and rescuers in Caracas are racing to find tens of thousands of people reported missing after back-to-back earthquakes. Officials say more than 1,400 people are dead, and that death toll is expected to climb. Caracas-based journalist Tony Frangi Mawad.
22: The situation is really dire. Right now, I'm actually talking from a relief center where we are preparing food for senior citizens that were moved from the wrecking sites in La Guaira, which is the most affected area, coastal town outside Caracas.
19: Peace talks to end the Iran war being threatened by a new flare-up of attacks in and around the Strait of Hormuz. And it gets complicated. CENTCOM says there were new U.S. attacks on Iran today. This after a U.S. official says a tanker was hit by an Iranian drone earlier today. Meanwhile, Iran launched attack drones at Bahrain today. Now this after the U.S. attacked Iran with strikes on missile and drone storage sites Friday. And the U.S. military says that was in retaliation for Iran firing on a cargo ship trying to cross the Strait of Hormuz just 24 hours earlier. You're listening to ABC News.
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19: The flamingo revolution continues in Albania. Protesters holding up plastic flamingos once again flooding the streets of the capital, calling for the resignation of their prime minister, Edi Rama, and cries for Albanians to join a unified action against a proposed coastal resort along the southern Adriatic Sea. The development said to be a project linked to Jared Kushner, President Trump's son-in-law. Environmental advocates are opposed to the rapid development of the former communist nation's coast for high-end tourism. In Rome this weekend, to mark the 80th birthday of the little Italian scooter featured in many movies set in Italy, including classic Hollywood blockbusters, The Largest Gathering of Vespas Ever.
2: bringing his Vespa to the Italian capital to help celebrate David Bomondi.
4: We have a strong passion for Vespas. We watched Vespas in the movies, and we have 13 Vespas in Texas, and we wanted to ride our classic Vespa in Roma.
2: I'll bet Rana says back in the Philippines.
5: 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So all generations, from the old people to the young people, we all know Vespa.
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28: I could totally see this running around my house.
29: Okay.
28: It's a 6-foot robot.
29: 6 foot?
28: Yes.
29: Taller than everyone in the household.
28: By at least 4 feet. Poor guy.
29: What is it?
28: Huh?
29: What does it do?
28: Oh, it's amazing. It has the name Neo, and it can lift, like, I don't know, 200 pounds.
29: Okay.
28: It folds the laundry.
29: Okay.
28: Does the housework.
29: Right.
28: Vacuums.
29: Is this a legitimate thing, or is this like coming soon, summer 2028?
28: No, no, no. They say that you can buy it now. You can put a deposit down. Let me see. They want 20 grand down, and you can order it right now. And when it ships, it's going to be $499 a month. So
29: no
28: $500
29: way
28: a month.
29: A subscription fee on your robot.
28: Isn't that nuts?
29: And you don't pay the bill. It's just going to power down and stand in the middle of the living room.
28: Like the Wizard of Oz guy.
29: Just or murder
28: there
29: you.
28: Yes. Oh, God. That'd be awful. You pay or else. You pay or
29: okay,
28: else.
29: I'll get my credit card.
28: Okay. I'm thinking about getting one.
29: Okay.
28: Because I think it would be just amazing. Now, would you want one?
29: Oh, absolutely. To do all the chores? Sure.
28: Yes. The promo video, it looks like science fiction. That has just totally come true. The Wall Street Journal folks, they got their hands on one, and they ran it through some real chores.
0: Okay.
28: And said that it actually did work. But this is where the dream gets a little strange, because every single task that the robot pulled off, it wasn't necessarily thinking, it wasn't learning. I'll tell you more about that in just a second.
0: I'm intrigued.
28: It's you're going to be, I don't know if you'll be shocked, because you're a little tainted when it comes to AI and robots and things like that.
0: That's a fair criticism.
28: You call it a toaster.
0: It is. It's a toaster people talk to.
28: Did you see the new Amazon self-driving car?
0: No, Jeff Bezos car?
28: It really does look like a toaster. It does.
0: They must be watching the show.
28: I have to get a picture of it just because I'm like, yeah, it really does. Andrew's right. It does look like a toaster. 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Okay, this is the catch. So you imagine you've got this 6-foot robot running around in your house, and it does whatever you want it to do. Load the dishwasher, clean up the dog poop. Doesn't matter what it is. You could be sitting in your comfy chair watching the World Cup, and you could say, go get me a beer.
0: Sure.
28: And it's going to go get you the beer. And in order to do these things, you have to be in expert mode. And expert mode is that there's somebody doing all of the robot's tests.
0: It's not a... No.
28: Yes. Expert mode. This is what it is. The CEO told the Wall Street Journal, if we don't have all this data, we can't make the product better. And so before you buy one, you know, there's some safety concerns, obviously.
0: Well, you're going to buy this. You're going to pay $500 a month, $20,000 down, so that someone can see into your home at all times.
28: That's the part I don't like.
0: Of course, that's the part you don't like.
28: But I really like the part of, like, you know, one of the things I hate to do is fold laundry. Okay. I mean, I will wash the floors. I will pick up dog poop out of the yard. But when it comes to folding laundry, I think it is complete waste of time.
0: You only have two people in your home.
28: Yes.
0: We have seven. Oh, imagine folding that laundry. No. But I don't want someone peering into my lives 24/7.
28: No.
0: Just so I don't have to do the dishes. That is not a trade I'm willing to make. Also paying for that trade.
28: There's a real person somewhere located in the United States that is telling that robot, lift it up, pick it up, fold this, do this.
0: No,
28: do
0: thanks.
28: This. No?
0: Because I was going to ask, is it even connected to the internet? Because I would worry that the videos were being transmitted. This is a billion times worse.
28: Yes, it is. This is really bad.
0: I mean, think of this. This person could then have the robot. Let's say you leave.
28: Yes.
0: You and Barry go to Pilates. And then the person controlling the robot goes into your bedroom, opens up your jewelry box, empties all the jewelry into something. Has the robot go, place it in the front yard, Carl pulls up, scoops it up, and gone.
28: See, I didn't even think about that.
0: They're in your home at all times.
28: I know,
0: times.
28: But I didn't think it would steal my diamonds. It's, I mean, it never went into all that.
0: Surrogate stranger in your home at all times. This is a horrible product.
28: Well, it's the Neo, in case you want to check it out.
0: I don't.
28: Neo.
0: I don't want to. I've checked it out, and I'm unchecked.
28: And if it ever wants to order dinner, you know what? It likes its steak.
0: Okay.
28: Well done.
0: Well done?
28: Yes.
0: That's awful.
28: Okay. And so I guess we should say goodbye.
0: Can we? Already?
28: Because it's binary. No? Oh, come on. That was really good. You see, let me tell you, we are on a roll because we're just getting started here with the Kim Commando Show. It's the nation's largest, biggest, best, award-winning show about all things digital. Because after all, I'm Kim Commando. It's funny how that really works. And joining us is Andrew Babinski. Just a reminder, you can get the show as a podcast wherever you get your podcasts. But in case you're more of like a visual type person, you want to go to YouTube.
29: YouTube.com/Kim Komando. Go subscribe. I'm a YouTube user. I think YouTube, for the first time ever, it took over, what, 51% of all streaming?
28: Yeah, it is. It's huge. It is a force.
29: And with the shows that I watch on YouTube, I subscribe because when they post something new, I get a little notification. I don't have to search anything. I don't have to go to the channel. It makes it really easy. Comment, like, share, subscribe.
28: And, you know, I spoke to a bigwig over at YouTube.
29: Oh, Ted YouTube?
28: Yes. Actually, it wasn't Ted. It was his brother, Tom.
29: Oh, Tom is a nice
28: yes.
29: guy.
28: And interesting stat about our YouTube channel is 75% of our views on our YouTube channel are coming from new people.
29: Non-subscribers.
28: Right.
29: So yes. Someone subscribes and goes, well, that's, I don't like that anymore.
28: No, not that. God, you're going to spin a negative on everything. No, it's, well, they're really looking for me, not you. Sure. No, it's the shorts.
29: Oh, that are yeah. Yes.
28: So if you have a YouTube channel and you're like saying, well, I don't know if we should be doing shorts. You should be doing shorts.
29: Just make some work.
28: All right, we're going to start out with a warning. Someone could be watching your house right now. We're not talking about the new robot. Okay. We're talking about someone could be tracking when you come home, when you leave, when the lights go on, when the lights go off, and who visits your house. And it's actually a growing trend because you can buy these little cameras that you can put in your yard that look like that we are showing on the screen.
29: Okay.
28: And some of them are actually even smaller. There's like rocks and speakers, and some look like plants and leaves. And so what's happening is that the thieves are now casing people's homes, first by going to Google Maps to see what kind of house it is and make sure it's worth even getting
29: it. Who's got the fancy
28: it.
29: Stuff.
28: Yeah, exactly. And then looking at also Zillow to see what's on the inside of the house. And then they're planting these security cameras in people's yards so that this way they can get instant notification when that person leaves or when they come back. And so here are some telltale signs. If you ever come home and there's a flyer on your door like, oh, you know, this was like Goodwill. We wanted to see if you want to do a pickup or anything like that.
29: Right.
28: They just did that to see if you were home.
29: And then since they know you're not home, they plant the camera.
28: Yes.
29: Okay.
28: And then the other thing that they are doing now is that the homes that they are actively going after, they will take like kids' chalk and draw like pictures on the sidewalk. And so if you're ever sitting there like going, oh, look at the cute flowers that are on the sidewalk.
29: Why are they signifying to other bad guys that this is a target?
28: Mine. Yeah, this is mine.
29: Okay. Oh, it's like tagging.
28: Yeah, don't even go there.
29: Okay.
28: So you know, so what do you do? Okay, you look at your Wi-Fi network because sometimes they are tapping into your home Wi-Fi. They're normally powered by solar. Some of these are like those trail cams that they have cards that actually SD cards that you can take in and out. And so they're actually going in and getting the cards.
29: Are they putting them in the bushes?
28: Yes.
29: Are they putting them on? So they're really hiding them.
28: Yes.
29: So this isn't like a drop and go. They have to sit there and actually do the work to place the camera.
28: It's not that hard. It'd probably take them 30 seconds. Just like boom, bomb.
29: What was that again?
28: That was boom, bomb, pom, pom, bom.
29: Boom, bomb. This is why people come to the Kim Komando YouTube channel.
28: Yes.
29: For boom, bomb.
28: Well, because if we ever start making money, we would have the budget for really good sound
29: That's
28: effects.
29: That's true. We need more subscribers.
28: So these cameras, right? I shudder at the thought.
29: Oh, God. Just go. Next story.
28: Yes. Yes. I'm not familiar with this because I don't play a lot of video games.
29: Okay.
28: But Netflix, you know, they've been trying to get into the video game business.
29: It's so annoying.
28: Is it?
29: Because when you go to Netflix to watch something, they're pushing it so hard that it's like the second option. And if you hit something, I thought a game was a show.
28: So
29: I saw the preview box. I'm like, well, that looks interesting. I clicked on it. Now I'm in this whole game interface, and you have to exit and get out. It's annoying.
28: You're like, I just wanted to watch a show.
29: That looked really good.
28: Well, they have something called Unhinged.
29: Okay.
28: And you play Ava, voiced by Zoe Kravitz, and you're trapped in an apartment building during a hurricane. Now, your only lifeline is your phone. So Claire, voiced by Stranger Things actress Stan Sink, calls you in the game. Your real phone.
29: Cause your
28: real phone. And then when the lights go out, you have to move around with a flashlight, move around the room. And so it's kind of like
29: a horror game.
28: Yeah, interactive experience. And Night School Studios behind it, the game's free. It comes out next week.
29: That's really cool. Unhinged. I would actually sit around with all the kids and play it.
28: Let's see. We have Meta's new glasses. They ditched the Ray-Bans name. And so now they're just calling Meta glasses.
0: Did they exit the partnership?
28: You know, they probably figured out that they could make more money if they just manufactured their own glasses.
0: Or they figured no one's buying them with Ray-Ban's name on them. Maybe they won't also buy them without it.
28: I don't think that was in the marketing plan.
0: I would be curious to see the numbers because I don't know anyone who has them. Literally.
28: Somebody not must.
0: One person.
28: Well, here's the deal. I think in order to spark sales, they came up with a new version of the glasses. It's called the Starfire Edition.
0: Okay.
28: $399. They did the deal with Kylie Jenner. Okay. So she's now the endorser for these. The AI assistant talks in her voice. Like, hi.
0: Gosh, okay. I'm still waiting for a selling point here. Okay.
28: Wait. There's a mirror in the case. So in case you want to see how you look,
0: right.
28: You can look at the mirror inside your case.
0: Got a mirror on my phone. Just turn the camera backwards.
28: There's camera, live translation in 20 languages, walking directions. Wired said that there's facial recognition code called name tag sitting on 50 million phones running Meta's app right now. And Meta's like, but it's not turned on.
0: Not yet.
28: Not yet.
0: Just wait.
28: Okay. Now, this next story, I want to tell you right now, we are not getting political.
0: You might not be.
28: I don't want anybody to just send me notes like, oh, Kim Komando, at least he didn't kill somebody to become president.
0: Okay.
28: Talking about Tricky Dick.
0: Okay.
28: Richard Nixon.
0: Right. I'm not a crook.
28: Not a crook. Now, what's happening is that he's now trending all over social media. And there's something called Nixon maxing. Nixon maxing. Here, take a listen. Let's watch it.
1: Nixon is from nothing. Yeah. Self-made man, the Abe Lincoln of California, who was vice president of the United States 6 years after getting out of the Navy. Kennedy, okay. I see a silver spoon. Nixon, I see myself. Out in the six, I'm a national
0: treasure that bad me gonna bad me forever. Okay. We got Nixon edits going on right now?
28: Yes, and they're calling him a national treasure.
0: Is he now?
28: Yes.
0: Really?
28: And so
0: have they read about the scandal?
28: You have Don Draper clips that we just saw.
0: Yeah. John Hamm.
28: Cinematic slow motion.
0: Mm-hmm.
28: The rap music.
0: They're edits. Those are what the kids call edits.
28: Looks like a motivational poster.
0: Absolutely.
28: Like, you know, you're going to be. Now, who do you think is behind this?
0: The RNC?
28: That's a good guess.
0: Okay.
28: Yeah. Another sound effect. That was close. His own foundation.
0: Oh, okay. So it's a fundraising thing.
28: No. A PR team is doing chest compressions on his presidential legacy so that this way he will be remembered as a great guy.
0: That's it?
28: Yes.
0: They don't want money out of this?
28: Nope. It's a new playback.
0: Just want people to think.
28: He's getting a glow up.
0: He is that fond of him?
28: He was really, really a great guy. You know, so Watergate gets cool because somebody had some base. I mean... Did you hear that Nixon bumped into Gerald Ford in a hallway once?
0: Oh, did he now?
28: Yes. And he said, oh, pardon me. And Ford did.
0: But I'm bumped.
28: Yes, that was a good one.
0: Yeah, he was impeached. Are they just glossing over that part?
28: Yeah, well, that is not part of the whole PR routine.
0: Interesting.
28: He was just a great guy.
0: Sure, absolutely.
28: Now, the interesting one is, who's paying for all this? Because, you know, it takes money to do those videos.
0: Well, you said the foundation. Well, what does it take? You go on Fiverr and hire someone for $500 to make it, make an edit of it?
28: Oh, Fiverr. Yeah, can you imagine? We need you to take President Nixon and mix him with this rapper and put him up on a pedestal.
0: No problem. Give me 24 hours.
28: We're all getting it all done, says somebody in India.
0: Bangladesh.
28: All right, picture this. You're at work. Your phone buzzes. It's your kid's number. And, you know, this has happening. It's your kid's voice panicked. Oh, I've been in an accident. I need money right now. Or they've been kidnapped. And, of course, this is your child. You're going to move heaven and earth. But that's exactly what the scammers are counting on, because the criminals are now buying phone numbers and family details from, data brokers, companies you never heard of, and they sell it for, like, a stick of gum, honest to gosh. Then they grab 3 seconds of the kid's voice off a video, they clone it with AI, and then they make the phone call. 1 in 4 Americans have already gotten these phone calls, and some guy lost $15,000 protecting a kid who was never in danger. So you can't stop them from cloning a voice, but you can make sure that they don't get your number. And that's why I use Incogni. They hit over 420 data brokers and forces them to delete all your personal information. 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All right, coming up, I have a great AI trick that you can use to see whether or not your little dog or cat is not feeling well. And, of course, we have your phone calls on the Kim Komando Show. 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

0: ABC News. I'm Dave Packer. Dry tinderbox conditions fueling wildfires across the West. State of emergency in Utah as more than a dozen fires burn out of control, including the Cottonwood Fire, burning more than 92,000 acres. Meanwhile, water rescues in Kentucky, where torrential rains brought flash flooding up to 7 inches of rain, falling in some parts of the state. Governor Beshear said another round of severe storms is expected this evening.
1: When it gets dark, it's going to get even worse, so please do not drive after dark if you can avoid it.
0: To Venezuela, where neighbors and rescuers in Caracas are racing to find tens of thousands of people reported missing after back-to-back earthquakes. Officials say more than 1,400 people are dead, and the death toll is expected to climb. A flare-up of attacks in and around the Strait of Hormuz. CENTCOM says there were new attacks from the U.S. on Iran this afternoon, and this after a U.S. official says a tanker was hit by an Iranian drone earlier today. This is
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0: News. I'm Dave Packer. Widespread flash flooding in Kentucky. It's being blamed for at least 4 deaths. Governor Andy Beshear declaring a state of emergency today.
1: We've seen 6 to 7 inches of rain in some parts of our Commonwealth, which has created dangerous conditions. Flash floods, and I need you to be careful.
0: State of emergency in Utah as the Cottonwood fire is now 92,000 acres. Meanwhile, 2 other wildfires southwest of Salt Lake City have merged into one. U.S. search and rescue teams on the ground in Venezuela after back-to-back quakes. The death toll now surpassing 1,400. A U.N. official saying there are likely 50,000 unaccounted for. Israel's Prime Minister Benjamin Netanyahu said the new framework for a deal between Israel and Lebanon was, quote, historic. And its message to Iran is, quote, you're out of the game. On the current Iranian talks, Netanyahu said he'll send a delegation to Washington to clarify Israel's security interests on the nuclear issue. 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

0: 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The biggest tell is someone knows things about you that they wouldn't otherwise know. And in case you're sitting there thinking, like, I can check all those boxes, hit commando.com. 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
4: News. I'm Dave Packer. The U.S. has dispatched search and rescue teams to help in Venezuela after a pair of powerful earthquakes just seconds apart brought buildings to the ground, trapping people inside. ABC foreign correspondent Marcus Moore.
5: People banding together to help survivors and their families there in Venezuela. And this rescue effort is facing an ongoing threat. There have been more than 400 aftershocks recorded since Wednesday's earthquake.